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1: British Transport Police say at least one person has died, several injured after two trains collided around 5:15 p.m. north of London. A South Dakota man faces charges in the death of a teen girl years after his life sentence was commuted in a separate manslaughter case.
2: 51-year-old Mark Milk is facing five counts in the death of his niece, 14-year-old McKenna Wendell, who was last seen March 14th and whose body was found days later, about an hour north of her hometown of Sioux Falls. Details of Wendell's death not released, though in 2023, then-South Dakota Governor Kristi Noem commuted Milk's life sentence for a manslaughter conviction in a 1993 stabbing death. In the latest case, a second man, 38-year-old John Rognes, also faces conspiracy and accessory charges in the girl's death. Jeff Manasso, Fox News.
1: Federal judge has rejected former President Biden's attempt to block the Trump administration from releasing the recordings that the former president made with a ghostwriter to a conservative group, finding the public interest in the material outweighed whatever privacy rights that Biden had. Major League Baseball under investigation in Florida after a Pride Night incident last week.
3: Florida Attorney General James Uthmeyer has issued an investigative subpoena against Major League Baseball, alleging that the league is engaging in religious discrimination. The inquiry stems from an incident last week where three San Francisco Giants pitchers wrote Bible verses over their rainbow-colored hats during the team's Pride Night. Despite the game taking place in San Francisco, Uthmeyer claims in a letter to league commissioner Rob Manfred that the warning issued by the league violated Florida's Civil Rights Act. He also questioned whether the league applies the rule evenly in all cases, citing past examples of other players writing social justice messages on their uniforms. The subpoena demands action from MLB on July 23rd.
1: Fox's Tony Genualdo. I'm Lisa Lacerra. This is Fox News.
4: What's happening? 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
11: Heading into the high country, still a slow drive. Westbound 70 jammed up over Floyd Hill. Heavy and slow traffic. It's about 95 minutes from Golden up to the Eisenhower Tunnel. Driving the metro area, looking better. Still a little busy in pockets, no problems. Getting into downtown, north on I-25 under 15 minutes, University to Colfax. A crash in the drive at Arapahoe Road and Parker Road. With traffic, I'm Susan Thielen.
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14: It is the Jesse Kelly Show on a fantastic Friday. Final hour of the Jesse Kelly Show on a Friday. We have so much to get to, from California's CDL program to orcas to the cost of beef to blood draws. I want to touch on this question before we get going on it. Israel and Iran are engaged in a long game of checkers, he says. Is it wise for the U.S. to insert itself in the middle of the match? Well, is it wise? I think we have to deal with reality. And the reality is that by now, we're in the middle of the match. Now, if you want to retroactively go back and say we should have never gotten involved or something like that, that's fine. You have whatever foreign policy opinions you want. Foreign policy is complicated, as I always say. As long as you're not a chicken hawk trying to send other people to die when you don't ever want to go die and have never risked your life, as long as you're not that,
8: I'm good with it. You can agree, disagree, but foreign policy is complicated. You can retroactively go back and say America should never have gotten involved anywhere in the Middle East. That has only caused problems. You're welcome to say that. You're welcome to say that. And there, you could certainly have a long list of arguments to support that. But is that beneficial for our current situation? We can't undo it. We are involved. Let me just give it to you right between the eyes. We'll move on, talk about something else on a Friday. We, the United States of America, we are the ones who decided to make war on Iran 3 months ago. Do not send me an email saying, they've been doing it for 47 years. Stop. I'm aware of all the terrorist attacks and everything. I understand all that. The Strait of Hormuz was open 3 months ago. No mines, no tolls. The Strait of Hormuz was open 3 months ago. We, the United States of America, decided to launch this Iranian effort. It depends on which propagandist you talk to. It either didn't work out or it worked out great. But whatever the case may be, Donald Trump understands something, and he understands it full well, even if you don't like it or even if you don't understand it.
15: So the one thing I didn't want to see is economic catastrophe. If you kept this going, that could have happened.
8: Oil reserves running out is a global calamity like you can't imagine, and it was coming. What does that mean? It means we have to try to make this peace deal work now. You don't want to be funneling a bunch of money to Iran. You know what they're going to do with it, and you don't want this, and you don't want that, and you don't want this, and you don't want that. That's true, but now you can't say, hey, we're not involved. We launched the war. We are involved. There is no washing your hands of it now. The entire world is blaming us. Even our friends are blaming us. And it's not unjustified. Trump made the call. Let's go do it. No one made us do it. No one forced us into it. We made the call. Now that we made the call, we are involved, and we are heavily involved. And it is, frankly, our responsibility to make sure we can keep that strait open and keep goods flowing through that strait. And we have to deal with a scummy terrorist regime in order to do this. And it sucks. I'm here to tell you right now, it sucks. I hate it. I can't believe we're going to have to deal with these dirtballs. And every day there's going to be some new Iranian jab in your ribs. They're going to declare us the great Satan, and they're going to threaten this and threaten that, and they'll send a drone, and they'll fire some rockets, and we're going to have to sit there and grin and bear it for a while because we're so desperate to keep the Strait of Hormuz open, and it sucks. I wish it hadn't happened. But as my old man said, wish in one hand and crap in the other and see which one fills up first. It happened. We're here. We're not just involved. We are the primary. We're the main character, as the kids would say. We have to keep this peace deal together, or there's going to be big, big trouble. Big trouble. I, again, want to remind you, gas prices have been artificially held low because the entire world has been draining their oil reserves. Us, Europe, everybody. We've been sucking down the emergency oil reserves to try to make sure gas didn't blow up and destroy the economy. But there's only so much oil in the reserves. Ours is at the lowest level since 1983, as early as August. Disaster, economic disaster was coming if that strait did not get opened up again. So we're stuck making a deal with dirtballs. And by the way, as we try to hold this deal together, Israel has been frankly pretty open about the fact they're going to try to blow it up. Israel doesn't want the deal. They were not party to the deal. Israel doesn't want peace. Israel wants to keep going. So as we're trying to hold together a crappy deal with an evil, crappy regime, Israel is going to do everything in their power to blow up the deal. That's why Trump is sitting down giving interviews and, well, he's talking like this.
15: If it weren't for Donald Trump and Bibi Netanyahu worked well with me, but he will tell you, we're the ones with the guns, we're the ones with the whole deal, we're the ones with the B-2 bombers, etc. If it weren't for Donald Trump, Israel would have been eviscerated.
16: Your relationship with Netanyahu's...
15: It's good, but we have to keep him a little bit sane.
8: You ever seen one of those movie scenes where a guy's hanging off the edge of a cliff or a building and the bad guy starts trying to stomp on his fingers so he falls off the building? Well, that's us right now. We're hanging off the edge of the building trying to hold together a peace deal, and Israel's trying to stomp on our fingers because they don't want the peace. They want to keep going until Iran's destroyed. We are in dangerous times right now. Very, very dangerous times. It's dangerous for everybody. Everybody. You can argue we can't, shouldn't have gotten involved or whatever. That's fine. That's fine. But that ship has freaking sailed. We are involved. Dr. Jesse, could you please touch on especially California's CDL program? A lot of people don't know about it. There have been multiple crashes by people who should never be in a big truck, foreigners with CDL licensing out of California. His name is Cade. Well, sadly, it's not just California. California is the worst offender. The Trump administration is going after this problem to their credit. But you know what's happened in Ohio, right? Savannah Hernandez did a big investigative report on this a while ago. The Somalis, surprise, surprise, set up what essentially amounted to certification schools. So they'd bring in Somalis at some fake certification school and hand out a CDL certification. And now Abdul Mohammed Click, now he's driving a big rig right behind your family, and he doesn't know hardly how to press the brake. His flip-flop's probably going to get stuck. That's all over the country. And remember, they're not stopping those big rigs at the borders of Ohio. Maybe you're thinking, I'm not in Ohio. They're all across the country. Remember, we had that California guy kill people in Florida. Drove clear across the country. This scumbag can't even drive and murders people in Florida. I've brought it up before. I don't even have an explanation for it. I cannot find a historic example of where we're at now. And where we're at now, this is what I mean by that. A nation that has hostile foreign city-states inside of its borders. That's essentially what we have, certainly in the blue areas of the country. How does the United States of America continue on like this when our largest, most wealthy, most powerful state has become a communist dictatorship that is in a lot of ways making war on the nation? They're currently trying to ensure that illegals can vote in Los Angeles elections. California is handing out big rig CDL licenses to dirtball foreigners who can't even drive and are on the highway next to your daughter. How do we get through that? What are you going to do? Appeal to their morality? They don't care about that. These are people who never care about death or anything like that. It doesn't sway them at all. It's bad. It's really bad. All right. Now that everyone's scared to drive, we should talk about orcas and the cost of beef, bad blood draws. Oh, I've got a story about that. Even the Savannah Bananas. Have you seen this team? I don't know. They even minor league, this baseball team. They do all these dances and skits and things like that at the game. I'll talk about a few things next.
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19: 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Heroes like United States Army Sergeant William Bernard McKenna. Motivated by the tragedy of 9/11, he enlisted and served two tours in Iraq, where he was exposed daily to toxic chemicals from burn pits. Less than a year after returning from his final tour, William lost his life to T-cell lymphoma. He left behind his devoted wife, Dina, and their two daughters, Caitlin and Sabrina. His wife, Dina, continues to fight tirelessly for veterans exposed to burn pits. In this 25th anniversary year of 9/11, we continue to see the lasting impact that day has on our heroes and their families. The Tunnel to Towers Foundation honored William's memory and his family's sacrifice by paying off their mortgage. 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Donate $11 and amplify your impact with a car or land donation. 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

out a fantastic Friday and Ask Dr. Jesse Friday. So much still to get to on the world famous Jesse Kelly Show. Jesse, I've had many blood draws and shots in my life. Needles and bloods do not bother me, but I just had a blood draw today and the nurse missed and then wiggled the needle around for at least a minute trying to find my vein. I got super dizzy and flushed and they had to get me a drink. I felt like such a pansy. Has anything like this ever happened to you? So I actually had to give blood a few weeks ago for something. And I walk into this place and man, the ghettoization of America's medical industry is, it really is a sight to behold. How low rent and trashy so much of the medical industry is. I walk into this place, and everyone, of course, who works there is mean as can be. Come on back, Kelly, sit there. Look, it's all this stuff. No more pleasant, no more nothing. I sit down. I've got my phone in my hands, and there's a table sitting beside me. So I just reach over and set the phone down because I don't want it to be in the way. I'm not going to be on my phone. And the lady who's about to draw my blood says, don't sit that there. People be putting blood there. Nasty. Yelling at me, just nasty. And then proceeded to jab me 3 times before she could find the vein. I looked like a freaking heroin addict for 3 days with the veins in my arm. So, yes, I most definitely have experienced it. Jesse, or he said, dear Shogun Oracle, I've long been into documentaries covering the animal world. But until this past week, I'd never known about orcas, also known as killer whales. Unbeknownst to me, these precious creatures are out there ramming great white sharks with the force of a semi, killing them between hunting other apex predators. I can't think of any other land-based animals comparable. So are they the baddest creatures in the world? Okay, first, they are certainly the baddest creatures in the ocean. It's not just that they're huge and strong. They're unbelievably intelligent. I don't want to be Marty Stauffer here, but if you have never looked into orcas and how they hunt and the tactics they use to hunt, it's honestly, it's a little scary. It is a little scary the things they will do. Maybe you've seen these videos. Maybe you haven't. If they're hunting seals, for instance, in the Arctic, and the seals are hiding on top of a piece of ice, the orcas are going to know they're there, and they will swim in coordination to cause a wave that washes the seals off the ice so they can eat them. I mean, these things are amazingly intelligent. You know something else? Get this. It's this perfect predator, right? As you mentioned, they'll kill great whites. They'll kill big humpback whales. They'll kill seals. Kill anything, anything. They've never attacked human beings, a human in the water, not one time. What accounts for that? Why? What is the explanation? There's no reason this animal that hunts and kills anything it wants in the ocean, if it sees me in the ocean, I'm not a difficult kill. I'm a 230-pound man. I weigh as much as a seal, more than a seal. Swim right past me. Why? I don't know. I've got one other thing for you. Ob made me watch this years ago, so now I'm going to tell you about it. There is a documentary, and I don't know where it's available now. I don't remember where we watched it years ago. I don't know, Netflix, Prime, maybe I have to rent it. I don't have any idea. But I believe it's called Blackfish. Chris, will you look that up and make sure that's the name of the documentary? I believe it's called Blackfish. And it's about orcas in captivity. And when I said they've never attacked humans, I meant in the wild. I was right about that, Chris, Blackfish. I meant in the wild. In captivity, there was this one. SeaWorld got him. And he kept killing people. And I'll never forget it. It's part of the documentary, and I'll screw up probably some details on this because it was years ago. But some drunk or druggie broke into SeaWorld one night and went for a swim in the wrong freaking water thing
It happened to be where this orca was. The orca didn't just kill him. I'll spare you the details, but the orca was biting bits off of him. It looked like prior to killing him, torturing him somehow. I don't know what the explanation is. They are fascinating, terrifying creatures beyond belief. You say there's no land equivalent. You might be right about that. I would encourage you to go look up wolves. People do not understand wolves and how similar actually they are to this. A pack of wolves, they are insanely intelligent. They're very big, by the way. Don't think of a wolf like a dog or a coyote. We're talking 200-plus pound animals. Insanely intelligent, coordinated. There's a strict hierarchy within the pack. And when they are hunting together as a team, which is what they do, they can bring down really anything. They can bring down anything. Now, would a wolf go after a grizzly bear or something like that? No, but they could. And the reason they wouldn't is somebody's going to be injured in that. And when you get injured in the animal world, you can't go down to the ER. If one of your wolves gets injured, that's probably it. That wolf is going to die. So it's just a grizzly bear is too much trouble. He's going to cause too much pain, but they could. They are amazing creatures. Deadly, extremely deadly. I'd hate to be out and have them hunting me. 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
1: It'll be warm and mostly dry along the Front Range this weekend.
2: On Saturday, we do have a hot day. We're looking at low 90s. It'll be a little breezy to windy in the afternoon. There are elevated fire dangers over the mountains and over western Colorado.
1: Fox 31 Chief Meteorologist Dave Frazier says for Father's Day on Sunday, highs will be in the upper 80s with isolated thunderstorms possible. Pickleball is one of the fastest growing sports in the U.S., and this weekend, a record-setting field is competing in the Pickleball Wheelchair National Championships in Colorado Springs. 90 people, including 45 wheelchair athletes, are participating, making it the largest wheelchair pickleball event in history. USA Pickleball's Jose Moreno.
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1: 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I'm Rob Dawson.
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4: Heading into the high country, it's a little busy westbound 70 over Floyd Hill, but that drive is definitely looking a lot better. From Golden up to the Eisenhower Tunnel, now at about 55 minutes. Driving the metro area, there's no crashes, no problems. Some minor crowding north on I-25 getting into downtown. University to Colfax, about 9-10 minutes. That's a minor crowding on 270 through Commerce City. That drive at about 10 minutes. Crash Thornton Parkway at Grant. With traffic, I'm Susan Thielen.
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8: This is House Call for Health. A government alcohol-related health study from the Biden era isn't included in new Trump administration dietary guidelines, raising concerns that the research has been sidelined. The study, commissioned by former President Biden's administration, was recently released independently in the Journal of Studies on Alcohol and Drugs. According to the study, health risks increase with just one drink a day, and even moderate drinking raises premature death and disease risks, including heart disease and cancer. The study was one of two government reviews intended to inform updated dietary guidelines. However, the guidance was not included following pushback from the alcohol industry and the House Oversight Committee. While the current guidelines suggest, quote, consuming less alcohol was better for overall health, authors of the study say that doesn't provide detailed practical advice about the risks of drinking. For more health news, go to foxnewshealth.com. 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
10: Toy Story 5 hits theaters. The toys are back, but Buzz Lightyear, Woody, and Jesse face a new challenge, technology, when they come face to face with Lilypad, a brand new tablet device that arrives with her own disruptive ideas about what is best for their kid, Bonnie.
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10: And the death of Robin Hood. Hugh Jackman stars as Robin Hood, grappling with his past after a life of crime and murder. Gravely injured, he lands in the hands of a mysterious woman and is offered a chance at salvation. And streaming on Netflix, the rom-com voicemails for Isabel. Jill copes with her sister's death by leaving her voicemails chronicling her chaotic life in San Francisco when the numbers unknowingly reassigned an elusive Austin real estate agent begins receiving the confessional messages and the romance begins. That's Fox on Film on Fox News.
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0: fantastic, amazing Friday. 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I can't stop smiling over this. Tulsi Gabbard on the way out the door just freaking flames Fauci.
1: Today, on my final day as Director of National Intelligence, I'm releasing never-before-seen communications and documents that expose exactly how Fauci worked with politicized career leadership in the intelligence community to suppress the truth about his actions, the virus's lab leak origins, and his role in directing U.S. funding for this dangerous research that caused immeasurable harm and countless lost lives. Now, these documents expose Fauci's direct role in influencing and manipulating IC assessments on COVID-19 and how Fauci lied to Congress in 2024 when under oath he denied knowledge of or participation in discussions with intelligence officials about viral research.
0: Hey, Jesse, we don't eat much beef because my wife hates it, so we stick to more pork and chicken. Who hates beef? With that said, I was going to buy some burger meat today, and the price was absurd. I know prices are up across the board. What's going on with the beef market? There was a beef shortage. A cow shortage, for lack of a better way to put it. That has made a bad problem much, much worse, and I don't know what to tell you. It sucks. Best advice I can give is what I do myself. Do it. Don't do it. I don't know what your financial situation is, but we split a steer with other families in our neighborhood. We usually split it three ways because they're a lot of money. But basically, you just have a steer butchered on your behalf. Go to a butcher. They'll do this for you. Have a steer butchered on your behalf. And then, at least how it works here, I'm sure it's this way everywhere, you tell them what you want. Hey, I want this many. I want the T-bone. I want this. And honestly, we mostly burger ours. The steaks can be obviously hit or miss. I don't know that you're good. Look, you're not at Ruth's Chris Steakhouse, right? The steak's going to be hit or miss, but burger, we eat it by the pound. If you eat a lot of burger, it is by far the most efficient, most cost-effective way to purchase burger. Now, the thing is, you need a deep freezer. Deep freezers can be purchased for not that much money. You don't need a fancy deep freezer. They're not that much money. How much are they anymore, Chris? Last time I bought one, it was $150. And it was a standard. It was, I would say, 3x2, 3x3. If it wasn't gigantic, but it was $150. I think I got it at Best Buy or something like that. Okay, so I assume costs have gone up $200 or $300. So you have an initial investment, $200-$300. You split a steer. You can split it four ways. Depending on what you can afford, it's a really cost-effective way to buy beef. Think about it. Dr. Jesse, what's your take on banana ball? You know, the Savannah banana ball team. I have my own opinion, but I'd like your take. All right, so if you haven't seen this, I know you've seen the Harlem Globetrotters, right? You know what the Harlem Globetrotters are. Basketball team. They go play against some other team that they're going to beat. And instead of just playing basketball, they're adding all kinds of different tricks and gags and goofs and things like that. And, it, you know, it's supposed to be a good time, great for the family, great for the kids and things like that. Well, there is a baseball version of it. Savannah Bananas. My wife went with her sister. They were playing, I think, up in Dallas area somewhere. My wife went to a Savannah Bananas game. Had the time of her life. Now, they're out there. They'll do dances, and they're doing crazy stuff and whatnot. What's my take on it? Well, you notice I said my wife went. I did not go. That is not at all something that interests me. I want to watch a baseball game. If I go to a baseball game, I don't want to see you break out into a dance routine in the third inning. I want to see you pitching and catching. I want to see a baseball game. That is not me saying it's wrong or it's bad. Everybody has different tastes. I think it would be a blast for a family, certainly a family with young kids who are, maybe they're trying to get them into baseball or just looking for a fun night out. I don't know how much tickets are. They're pretty popular now, so who knows? Tickets probably expensive. But I think it's a wonderful idea for a family to go out, watch Savannah Bananas baseball, go goof off for a little while. I think it's a wonderful idea. I'm not telling you don't do it. I'm not telling you I'm against it. I just, you know, I don't like fun like that. Not that kind of fun. I can't help it. I'm my father's child. That's nothing that would interest me at all. Hey, Jesse, next month is the 150th anniversary. That would be this month, of the Little Bighorn engagement between the 7th U.S. Cavalry and the combined warriors of the Sioux, Cheyenne, and Arapaho Nations. Would you do a bit on that in your show? All right, just really briefly. George Custer, remember, I know you know the name George Custer, the Battle of the Little Bighorn, and you at least know the high points of how it ended. First, remember, Custer was absurdly brave. Custer was a Civil War veteran and an absolute lunatic in the Civil War. And the things he did, if you go read some of the accounts of what Custer would do in the Civil War, he almost looked suicidal. I don't want to psychologize the man. I don't know the man, but it almost looked suicidal. He would do things that you're not supposed to live through. He did them, and he would live, right? Custer goes out to fight Indians. That was a big thing for the U.S. Army, certainly post-Civil War. Various Indian tribes creating problems. We're still busy conquering America. He goes out to fight the Indian Wars. Custer was a guy who charged in no matter what. Again, that was his heritage. That's what he did during the Civil War repeatedly. And the U.S. Army at this time, they were used to charging into a village and having, yes, there'll be warriors in the village, there's no question about it, but if you charge into a village of 500 people, there are going to be, how many of those are going to be young, strong men? 100, maybe? Maybe? Okay, so you're on horseback, you're charging into a village of 100 fighting men, the rest are old, children, women, you get the idea. You charge in, you kill as many as you have to, the rest surrender, you mop up, wham, bam, thank you, ma'am, it's over. That was really pretty common when it came to this stuff. But unbeknownst to Custer, some tribes of warriors, you know, real, real warrior tribes, Cheyenne are bad dudes, the Sioux were bad, you know, they had gotten their young warriors together in one of, and it may be the largest Indian army ever. I don't know that that's the case. I don't want to tell you that, but it's definitely one of the largest American Indian armies ever. It was all young warriors, practically. It was just studs sitting in there waiting for an opportunity. And Custer, because it was his way, was a fool. He didn't send in enough reconnaissance to figure out exactly what he was riding into. And he split up his forces, and they went riding into a camp thinking, hey, mostly women and kids. And oops, no, it most definitely wasn't. He was hopelessly outnumbered, fighting against very, very tough, seasoned warriors who also had arms, guns themselves, and got all of his men killed. Himself, he got killed. They say he died with two bullet wounds. One, I believe, the fatal one, obviously, was to his head. The other one was somewhere on his body. I forget. They said, I don't know that we ever get confirmation of something like this, that when they found his body, he had a smile on his face. And for Custer, you know, he died in one of those last stands with his men shooting over the bodies of their dead horses on a hilltop. For Custer, honestly, you read his history, that's probably how he wanted to go. One more segment. Hang on.
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0: It is the Jesse Kelly Show, final segment of the Jesse Kelly Show on a fantastic Friday. I hope you are planning on soaking up some family time this weekend, and if you have to, you can watch some soccer. I'm trying to get into the World Cup. When I say trying, I haven't watched any of it, but you know my buddy Luis, they're Mexicans, right? So they're soccer people. Mexicans love soccer. And he's all into this World Cup thing. He was all about America earlier today. America's playing. We got to go. And I said, well, I'm like you. I have a job. You know, it was really, really insulting. Either way, he is pushing me hard to go out and watch a soccer match with him. I don't want to. I don't understand. I shouldn't, Chris? You don't watch it all either? Corey? Nothing? A little bit? Well, Corey's a degenerate. He's probably gambling on it. But I want to get into it. It's like NASCAR. I love NASCAR fans. Like, they're my people very much. I love NASCAR fans. I'm told that going to a NASCAR event is awesome. It's supposed to be great. You're out there. You're cooking out. You're hanging out with people. It's supposed to be a good time. I wanted to get into NASCAR. And to be honest, I still kind of do. I worked with this guy. This is when I was working construction. And he was a NASCAR freak. Dale Earnhardt Jr. jerseys and all the... They call them jerseys? Probably not. Dale Earnhardt Jr. jerseys and all the works. Like, he was into it. And he talked to me. He said, come on over the house. Come on over. We'll grill out. Relax. Watch. I'm telling you, you're going to be into it. You're going to be into it. And I know you won't believe me. I know Chris certainly won't. I showed up with the right attitude. I did. I really genuinely did. I showed up and I was ready to like it. I wanted to like it. Gosh, it was so boring. What, Chris? Chris said, in person, it's a little better. Well, that's the thing. That's like hockey, right? Hockey on television. Hockey's a really cool sport. Hockey players are awesome. Hockey on television sucks. Hockey in person might be the greatest in-person sport. It is different in person. The energy of the place, it is just different. We had some really very, very, very minor league ice hockey team up in Bozeman, Montana. I don't even know if they still exist. The Ice Dogs, I think they were. The Ice Dogs. And when I say low, low, low, please understand these guys were not about to be in the pros in a minute, okay? But it was still professional hockey, lower-end professional hockey. We would go all the time. They were awesome. They were absolutely... Anyway, whatever. Jesse, I've grown quite fond of you. I don't blame you. It took some time, quite a bit, actually. But when you were gone 2 weeks, I was alarmed, thinking the worst. I tried every which way to email you, but I think iHeart blocked or your mailboxes were full. By the way, the subject to this one is acquired taste. I love your humor. I'm not sure about your food choices. I absolutely think you could have spent a two-week vacation better elsewhere. And I'm amazed that Chris, your Jewish producer, hasn't smuggled a firearm into the studio to pistol whip you or worse. Keep on keeping on. Chris carries a pistol into the studio. So does Corey. It's basically an armory in here at all points. Nobody wants to break into the studio. I promise you that much. I'm cracking up still at how many emails we were getting in and still occasionally flutter in when I was gone on that two-week vacation to Japan of people who thought iHeart fired me. Listen, I'm not going anywhere, all right? I'm not going anywhere. Just had a meeting with the suits last week. Even talked to the big shots. I mean, the biggest shots there were, they all seemed happy as can be. Now, granted, you never know. The phone may ring tomorrow, but they let me say whatever I want here, and that's freaking awesome. Pure Talk's awesome, too. Hiring Americans is awesome. In this economy, Americans are having a hard time finding jobs. Remember that report post-COVID? 90% of job growth has gone to foreigners. Isn't that crazy? It's criminal is what that is. At Pure Talk, they hire Americans. It's not just that they have an incredible 5G network. Same one as one of the big guys. It's not just that you can get unlimited high-speed data on that network for just $34.99 a month. They're led by a Vietnam veteran, and when they go out and hire people, they hire Americans who speak English. And so when you dial #250 and you say Jesse Kelly, you will get to spend 10 minutes on the phone with an American who speaks English. Switch to Pure Talk. #250, say Jesse Kelly. All right? Unless this is what you want.
1: My plan, Maka plan, make affordable California again. We'll recognize children.
0: He's not working for Pure Talk. All-seeing Oracle. With the communists already having attempted to assassinate Trump on numerous occasions now, what will happen if they actually succeed? I actually thought the assassination of Charlie Kirk was go time and we'd finally see the right start exterminating the communists by the thousands. This obviously didn't happen. But does this mean the right would just sit on their beeps if they actually succeed in trying to take out Trump? Well, remember, the response to an assassination

0: lost lives. Now, these documents expose Fauci's direct role in influencing and manipulating IC assessments on COVID-19 and how Fauci lied to Congress in 2020.
1: Music to my ears. That's all.
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7: Hanging on by a thread. I'm Lisa Lucera, Fox News. An agreement to stop fighting by Israel and Hezbollah in Lebanon, which threatens the U.S.-Iran talks.
8: The administration is defending the memorandum of understanding, setting up talks on a final nuclear deal and a ceasefire in Lebanon.
9: We expect Hezbollah is not going to be firing rockets and firing drones at the Israelis. And we also expect that the Israelis are not going to be going wild in Lebanon, right? Both sides have to honor their end of the deal.
8: Vice President J.D. Vance concedes that ceasefire may be messy. Overnight fighting left at least 21 people dead in Lebanon. Israel says Hezbollah attacks killed four IDF soldiers.
7: Fox's Jared Halpern at the White House. The families of six Americans detained in Iran are pressing the White House to include their release as part of the deal with Iran.
10: Only two of the six Americans have been publicly identified. Kamran Hekmati, a 61-year-old Jewish Iranian-American, was visiting family in Iran last spring when he was arrested over a trip to Israel 13 years ago for his son's bar mitzvah. And 49-year-old journalist Reza Valizadeh, who worked for Radio Free Europe for 10 years and returned to Iran in 2024 to care for his parents.
7: Fox's Jennifer Griffin in Washington. A senior White House official says the White House is keeping closed tabs on the cases of the Americans, saying their return remains a high priority but is separate from the ongoing diplomatic efforts. At Joint Base Andrews this afternoon, President Trump unveiled a new Air Force One, a gift from Qatar. The old jets have been used by every president since George H.W. Bush.
11: Over its lifetime, that aircraft traveled to 96 countries on 223 international trips and flew over 6 million miles.
7: The new jet is outfitted with Starlink, which the president says will provide secure communications. Democrats say accepting such an expensive gift raises national security concerns. 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

0: chief engineer of a cargo ship that caused the collapse of Baltimore's Key Bridge has admitted to a federal safety violation.
1: Federal prosecutors say Karthikeyan Dinadayalan entered into a deferred prosecution agreement with the U.S. Department of Justice, which allows him to avoid active prosecution under the Ports and Waterways Safety Act if he complies with federal conditions. He admitted to violating federal safety law for not reporting a hazardous condition before a power failure led the cargo ship Dolly to hit and collapse the Francis Scott Key Bridge in March 2024. The collapse left six construction workers dead and shut down the Port of Baltimore for nearly 3 months. Last year, the National Transportation Safety Board said the workers may have had time to escape if there had been a proper warning system. Tanya J. Powers, Fox News.
0: A boat carrying dozens of migrants bound for Europe capsized off the coast of Libya last week, leaving 51 people dead or missing. A monitoring group just reporting the incident today. It says 10 migrants survived the wreck in the Mediterranean Sea. A warning from St. Louis police to anyone planning so-called teen takeovers this weekend.
2: Police spokesman Mitch McCoy after the department caught wind of at least three planned mass gatherings in St. Louis this weekend.
3: It is dangerous, and it can create mayhem and it can create chaos.
2: The warning from police after St. Louis City Hall unveiled a curfew for minors. And as urban areas across the country deal with teen takeovers in different ways, including Las Vegas and Louisville, where police are now seizing and destroying vehicles used in illegal mass gatherings as a zero-tolerance deterrent.
0: Fox's Jeff Manasso. Director James Burrows, who helped create such iconic sitcoms as Cheers, Taxi, Friends, and Will and Grace, has died. His family confirmed his death in a statement to People magazine, saying he died peacefully, surrounded by his family. No location or cause of death was provided. James Burrows was 85. I'm Lee Silasera. This is Fox News.
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11: Out in Aurora, there's some pretty slow traffic. Northbound 225 approaching Mississippi. The right two lanes are blocked there just north of Iliff. And that's causing backups all the way to Parker Road. It's an additional 11 to 12 minutes getting through that area due to that accident. Kipling and Highway 285 Hampton, there is a crash there. And Hampton southbound at Two Forks Park, crash there as well. With traffic, I'm Jeffrey Dalle.
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16: Welcome back to the Ramsey Show in the Fairwinds Credit Union studio. I'm Jade, this is George, and we got T, who's in Orlando, Florida, on the line. Hey, T, what's up?
17: Hi, guys. How are you?
16: Doing great. How can we help today?
17: Okay, I'll try to keep it as brief as possible. So my husband and I are currently working to pay off debt, and we're trying to follow, like, the Dave Ramsey plan as far as the baby steps, which we have not started because we're in a difficult situation and kind of need help with a realistic plan with our finances. So we both have loans for paying off. My husband, he bought from a loan company several, and he is paying those balances, and I've also borrowed to help pay off his part of the rent, which was originally supposed to be for my car payment. And because we're focusing on making those payments, our cash flow is extremely tight. So in addition, I'm helping cover a portion of his rent obligations while he's paying off his loan, which has caused me to fall behind.
13: I'm sorry, what's the rent for?
16: Are you living in different places?
17: No, we live in an apartment, same apartment complex.
16: And you're married?
17: Yes.
16: What do you mean when you say his portion of the rent? Does he owe from another?
17: Yeah, not from another. We split the rent in half.
18: But got he it. Hasn't been making his portion, so you covered it with debt?
17: Yeah, because I come up short because I have my bills that I'm paying too, and if I don't have enough, I had to make the non-smart decision of
16: how long have you been married?
17: 2 years will be on Monday.
16: 2 years? Okay, happy anniversary. And you mentioned children. How many total?
17: No
8: children.
16: Oh, I thought I heard you mention somebody. Okay.
18: So what's the rent?
8: The rent is about $19.16.
18: Okay. And what do you guys each make?
8: I make about $15 every 2 weeks, and he makes about, he gets paid every week, so roughly about $700 every week.
18: Okay. So you're both bringing in about $3,000 a month.
8: Yeah.
18: About $6,000 total.
8: Yeah.
18: Okay. So the rent is about a third of your income, which is a little high, but it's not broken. Why did he get behind on rent?
8: That's what I've been trying to figure out, too. I did ask him. He did mention borrowing from, like, 5 different other companies that he's paying back.
18: Oh, boy.
8: And I asked how when he gets paid every week. And I didn't really get a clear answer on that part.
18: Well, this is, to you know this, this is a huge marriage issue more than it is a financial issue. There is zero transparency, zero accountability, zero acting like a married couple. You got shacked up with a bad roommate.
16: Have either of you expressed the interest in wanting to kind of combine money so that everything is transparent and it's just one big pool?
8: Actually, I did. That was me.
16: And what did he say?
8: Kind of hesitant on it. He didn't really like the idea of, like, even though it's coming, his money is coming in through his account, mine and my account, he didn't want to combine.
16: Did he say why?
8: No.
18: Is it shame? Is it fear? Is it baggage? I think we need to get to the root of that in order to solve this. Because I don't see a path forward if you're going to continue to borrow on his behalf because he's behind on rent and he won't tell you why. This is crazy.
16: It's very tangled up. It's a very tangled up situation.
18: Because you can't control him. You can't change him. And so if he continues to make bad decisions, it's going to affect you, right?
8: Yeah.
18: In some way, shape, or form. And I hope you don't take on any more debt for him. Can you promise me that?
8: No. I'm going to pay my back. I just have 2 more payments left, and I'll be done. But
18: okay.
8: It just kind of sucks.
18: What's your total debt? What's his total debt?
8: I have my car that I'm paying off. I have about $6,000 left on it.
18: Okay.
8: I just have also my credit card, which is about $800 and something left on it. And I just have paying off my car parts, which is about a little over $2,000 left. And then he just has the, I'll say about $1,000 and $1,500 left for his.
18: What's that debt?
8: It's between those 5 loan companies.
18: Okay. What are these loan companies?
16: Wait.
8: Some type of app he found on his phone.
18: Okay, I thought so. What? Like these short-term, it's basically payday loans, but make it digital.
16: Yeah.
18: Which is even worse.
16: Something's going on here. I'm going to break up the money talk just for a minute because I want to go back to the marriage talk. I've been married for almost 20 years. It'll be 20 years next year with my husband. And one of the reasons you get married is, yes, you want a level of commitment. You want to know, like, this is my person. But a bigger part of that is you see the ability to build something bigger than yourselves together over time. And there's a shared vision that's there, and you spend the years of your marriage aligning on that vision and going towards it together. That's one of the joys. That's why you have children. That's why you buy a house. Like, those are you're just creating this life together that you both visualize and both agree on and both believe in it so much that you work hard to achieve it. And what I hear right now, and this is not any meant for shame or indictment or anything like that. It's just you called us and I'm letting you know what I observed because it's still really early and still very, very fixable. What I hear right now is two people who agreed to live together, but that's kind of it. And so you've got goals and he's got goals and you spend your money like this and he spends his money like that. And I ain't got to tell you what I do and she don't have to tell me what she did, right? And it will be impossible to build anything like that. And I think you're starting to butt up against that. You're starting to feel that, which is why you suggested, hey, let's put the money together. That's thing one. Thing two I want to mention, because it's just the truth, and it's, again, it's not to promote fear or shame or anything like that. But when people want to hide, it's generally because they have something to hide. Most people, the part of the purpose of entering marriage is you want to be known. You want somebody to see you and know you and get to accept all the facets of you. And this person is hiding something that they don't want you to see because they're either ashamed of it, they don't think you'll accept it. Do you see what I'm saying? So that's what I'm hearing. I'm not a counselor nor a therapist. I'm just a person who's been in a relationship with the same guy for almost 20 years. So I would really dig into that, and I would really do it out of love. Not out of I'm angry at you or I'm pointing the finger at you, but man, I love you and I chose you for a reason, and I just feel like there's something here that's between us, it's causing a rift, and I don't like that. And I would love to get to the point where we know each other and we have nothing to hide. And if we have to see a counselor to make that happen, I'm all in with this, right? Approach it from love and see what happens. Okay, now we can get to the numbers.
18: Well, the good news is you can attack your debt all you want. You can get rid of it, and you're right. There's not like it's not like you have $50,000 of debt here. The problem is, unless we address the root problem, you're going to go further into debt. You're going to get evicted eventually if this continues. Or, like Jade said, you have this conversation, you restart what this marriage looks like. Well, now we have some unity. We have some vision. We have transparency, accountability. Now we can make a plan for $6,000 coming in instead of my $3,000 and his $2,800, and I don't know what he's doing, and he's not paying his share of the bills. This is not working. And so tonight, you have a new marriage. It's going to be a come-to-Jesus conversation. Catch him in a good moment. Don't come out attacking him.
16: Yeah, don't do it in the heat of an argument,
18: it's
16: for
18: not,
16: sure.
18: You're the problem, and I'm doing perfect. It's, hey, we've been really... in miles apart. We are in different galaxies right now, and I love you. I want a different kind of marriage, and I want a different financial future.
16: Ooh, I love that. Listen, when you sense a red, and this is for anybody listening, when you sense a red flag, don't ignore it. Go headstrong into it, 10 toes deep, get right into it, and get to the root of that problem.
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18: Hey guys, George Camel here. Two things you should know about me. I love a good movie, and I hate overpaying for things. An Angel just checked both boxes. They've got a new movie called Young Washington, the story of George Washington's early life as a soldier before he became a founding father. 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
16: Well, investing can be confusing and overwhelming, so lucky for you, we created a two-night virtual event that gives you a simple strategy that you can feel confident in. George, you and Dave paired up on this, and I'm really excited. It's going to be a two-night Investing Essentials event, September 1st through the 2nd. It's the only place that Dave unpacks his playbook for investing and wealth planning. Plus, this year, you guys added some new content?
24: Yeah, so we did real estate investing on night two. We're going to shove that into night one and make night two all about wealth planning.
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24: So we're going to talk about legacy, navigating wills, insurance, taxes, how to keep the government's hands off of all the wealth you've built.
16: Great.
24: How to pass it on to your kids without destroying their life. All of the things that will really affect a lot of people who are in that baby step 4 through 7 phase. And Dave, we go super nerdy. So if you've ever been like, man, I wish they'd go deeper. I wish we'd get a little more inside baseball.
16: Yeah.
24: Listen, Dave will have some formulas that will have, he's like Beautiful Mind out there. It's like Goodwill Hunting to see Dave on the board crunching the numbers. So check it out. Tickets start at $199. 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
16: Yeah. Stella is in Rochester, New York. Stella, how can we help you?
25: Well, I'm actually looking for some advice on house investing. My husband and I have been married for a few years. We're out of debt. We're trying to save up for a down payment. And someone close to us who's done really well investing in real estate is giving us some very well-meaning advice. But something sounds fishy to me, and I can't quite figure out where the problem is.
16: Okay, so you're getting fishy advice. You're on babies. You've paid off all the debt. Do you have a personal residence, or this is strictly for, you know, wealth building purposes?
25: We're renting right now.
16: Okay.
25: We're out of debt. We have our emergency fund, and we're working on a down payment. So I guess you could say baby steps 3.5.
16: Love that. 3B is what we call it, which is right on. Are you guys investing at all, or you're just solely saving up?
25: We're right on that tipping point between having the 6 months emergency fund and starting to invest.
16: Love that. Okay, so tell us about
25: the... this friend is telling us, this is a way that you could, you know, get in on the ground level and grow really fast and, you know, win.
16: And what is that? Tell us the details. What are they saying?
25: So he was looking at a rental property in Florida, which was $1.2 million, which we could never afford. But after a hurricane, it's now $600,000. So he says he or we could buy it, put in $200,000 in renovations, and then it would be back to that $1.2 million value. So boom, you just made $600,000. Now you can take out a home equity loan on that. and then use it to buy another house and do the same thing. So you just made magic money. You don't have to pay income taxes, and it's win-win. What could possibly go wrong?
0: There's where you lost me. So if you had said, hey, here's a property that needs some work and some improvements, and, you know, I can get it for cheaper because it needs work and improvements, and I'm going to purchase it and do that, I'm all for that. But there's several parts in this, George, I know you heard it too, that are just really...
24: It just sounded like a TikTok came to life, and they've been watching a whole lot of it, and maybe they tried it, maybe it has worked so far. That's not the whole story here.
0: Yeah.
24: And I agree, there's something fishy.
25: That's kind of what's worrying me.
24: Are they profiting off of this? I don't understand how your... It seems like your friends are benefiting if you do this.
25: Well...
0: Do they do this?
25: They do this. They've done well for themselves, but I'm starting to wonder if they're actually in the plus or if they just owe more than they're actually worth.
0: And you'll never know.
24: And you'll never know.
0: You'll never know. But what I know, unless you told us not the truth, which is okay because you don't have to tell us where you are, but my screen says you're in New York and this property is in Florida. So they're saying, hey, go in other states where you can't even really see the property, you don't even know the market, and let's get involved over there. You got to pay a property manager.
25: This person is somebody who cares about us very deeply. They live in another state, and they're snowbirds. So this was a property he was looking at, and then he was trying to give us advice on we could do something similar.
24: Why don't they buy it?
25: And in my brain, he was talking about it. I don't remember what decision he made.
0: Just trying to throw you a
25: number.
24: I think you let them have this one. So I appreciate the offer. This is all you guys. We're working on our own financial plan, and we're going to go slow, and we're okay with that.
0: And by the way,
25: we're in the Rochester area. There's a much lower house that we can actually afford, and we do this, and, you know, and it's lost its value. We put in some amount. It doubles in value. Where does what goes wrong when he starts stacking those HELOCs? What's the error that happens there?
24: You're stacking debt on top of debt on top of debt. So every rung of this ladder that he's describing is borrowed money tied to your home. So one bad contractor bid, one vacant month, one rate hike, one Florida insurance premium hike, and you're underwater, and the whole house of cards comes tumbling down. And they get real quiet when that part happens, and you don't hear from them. You only hear from them when things are going really well and they're really loud and they want you to get in on this. So this is like an MLM. It's like cryptocurrency. Someone just got a little too excited and they want everyone in on it. So I don't know if they personally benefit or if they're just real excited because it worked for them and they went, wow, free money.
0: Yeah.
24: But you guys do not need this level of risk in your life. And it violates several of our real estate principles. Number one is pay cash for any investment property because of the risk that's involved. It's hard. You can do the formula. And you can represent the risk. Nobody does that. People who are into real estate investing, generally, their risk meter in their brain is broken. Every extra dollar they want to put into a house to reinvest, to get a HELOC, to do it again. And the truth is, I love this proverb, 13:11, wealth gained hastily will dwindle. Whoever gathers little by little will increase it. So if it feels like your wealth is being built too slow, you're on the right track.
25: Okay.
0: I think you guys need to clarify, what is your goal? Is your goal today to have a Save for a house that's yours and yours alone, and it's just your primary residence? Is that your first goal? Or is your first goal to be Scrooge McDuck and have a real estate empire? I think, just from listening to you, the first goal, you've been walking the baby steps. So my guess is your first goal here is we just want a house. And we want something to call our own, and we want to do it in a smart way. And if you do that, that will set you up to build wealth like George is describing, and then be able to pay cash for real estate with extra margin. But I would not ever sacrifice the American dream of being able to purchase a home and being able to pay off that home and live in peace for, you know, some sort of real estate mogul's idea of how to really just ruin your life with debt and HELOCs.
24: I mean, this is Dave Ramsey's origin story, right?
0: Absolutely.
24: He built a $4 million real estate portfolio on borrowed money at age 26, and he lost it all when the bank called his notes. And it can happen fast.
25: Yeah.
24: And so it's a lot of risk that is not represented in these conversations. And for those reasons, I would very politely say, no, thank you. We're going to live our life. We got other financial plans. But thank you for letting us know about this, quote, opportunity.
0: Absolutely.
24: Which, that's my trigger word, Jade. Anytime opportunity? If you call into the show and you say, hi, we have an opportunity, whatever comes next is about to be the worst decision you've ever made.
0: It's never good. It's never good. It's never good to have an opportunity.
24: No one ever says, hey, we have the opportunity to purchase a house really peacefully with 30% down. It's always, we have an opportunity to do zero down on this home and start with zero equity and be in a really risky financial position.
0: Yeah, it's never good. What we teach, it's very simple to understand. Some might say that it's boring because it doesn't have a lot of hoops to jump through and it's not a lot of bells and whistles.
24: It doesn't make for a great TikTok when we say, hey, save up, pay off your own house first, then save up and pay cash for any investment real estate property. I'd get zero likes on that video.
0: Yeah, and while you're at it, don't borrow against your current mortgage because we actually want you to gain that equity. We like the idea of you having equity and
24: yeah, versus money in putting your house on the block, variable interest rates. I mean, it's just a credit card attached to your house.
0: Yeah, absolutely.
24: That's what a HELOC is.
0: Absolutely.
24: And people make it sound like it's some wealth hack that everyone knows about and does except for you.
0: Yeah, and then when you're ready to sell that piece of property and you're thinking, oh, here's my payday, now you've got that HELOC hanging over that. It's like, oh, I forgot about that.
24: Yep.
0: I still owe $50,000 over there or what have you. So the way that we teach, the whole purpose, guys, is we want your home to be a blessing and not a burden. When we tell you things like the 25% rule, your mortgage should be no more than 25% of your take-home pay after taxes, it's so that you feel good and you can actually enjoy your home. You're not house poor. When we tell you not to borrow against your home on HELOCs or home equity loans, it's so that your wealth that you build is your wealth. And when the time comes for you to upgrade in house, you have all of that at your disposal.
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24: You know, the first time I became a dad, something flipped. Suddenly, it wasn't just about me and my wife anymore. It became, what happens to my family if I'm not here tomorrow? 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
6: The Colorado journalism community is mourning the loss of longtime reporter Lynn Bartles. She was a fixture at the state capitol for decades, reporting for the Rocky Mountain News and Denver Post, KOA fill-in talk show host, and Independence Institute President John Caldera remembers Bartles well.
7: We've all been on the good side of Lynn in the newspaper. We've been on the bad side of Lynn in the newspaper because she was, you know, one of the last of the truly fair, objective reporters.
6: Bartles died at the age of 69 after a battle with glioblastoma. In the second match of the 2026 World Cup, the U.S. beat Australia 2-0, clinching a spot in the knockout round. In downtown Denver, fans gathered at Skyline Park to watch.
9: A little disappointed that we're not hosting, right? I know it was an offer up there, and I think we could have done a heck of a job. But as a sports town, flat out, I mean, I'm just happy that's, you know, an experience where people come together and they're supporting the teams.
6: The U.S. closes out group play against Turkey next Wednesday. With the latest, I'm Gordon Scott.
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11: We have an update on that accident. 225 northbound approaching Mississippi. The right two lanes were blocked. Now it's just the right lane. That's causing about a 5-minute slowdown. Traffic is getting by on the left two lanes there. So it's moving a little better in that area. Also, I-25 northbound at Colfax. We had an accident reported there. Starting to move a little bit better right now. It's still about a 3-minute delay heading through that area. I-25 southbound approaching Spear. There's a hazard on the road. With traffic, I'm Jeffrey Dalle.
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24: Today's question comes from Isaac in Indiana. Our primary home is our only debt with a $300,000 mortgage. I have roughly $400,000 in mutual funds and a little over $300,000 invested in precious metals. Should I sell my metals and put the funds towards my primary mortgage? I know what you're going to say, but it's a big struggle for me. My initial investment in them was only $150,000, and my gut says to wait until there's enough to pay off the mortgage completely and cover capital gains. But waiting is slowing down our investing more for retirement. Kick me in the pants with your wisdom.
0: Wow.
24: Wow. Well, that's the first time I've heard that. I like that line, though.
0: Yeah.
24: I might use that.
0: Gladly.
24: Wow.
0: Gladly,
24: okay.
0: Sir.
24: So he's got, I don't know if the, it sounds like the mutual funds are non-retirement, the $400,000.
0: Right.
24: On top of the $300,000 in precious metals. I don't know why it's sentimental to him, but he said his initial, it's more about the taxes. I think he's scared of the tax hit more than anything else.
0: And I think he knows what we'd say about, like, commodities. I think that's why he's also looking there and not looking at the mutual funds.
24: Yeah, if you're going, should I use the mutual funds or the precious metals, I would personally use the precious metals. I don't know what apocalypse is going to help you survive mm-hmm. with your bars of gold, Scrooge McDuck style. But a paid-for house, that's what you're really trading for. Would I rather have a paid-for house, or would I rather have $300,000 in gold and silver? I would rather have a paid-for house, personally.
0: Indeed.
24: And so, yes, you'll have $150,000. That was the growth. You'll have capital gains tax at your rate. It may be 15% of that. So you're talking about, really, to pay off the house, you're going to have a tax of $22,000 to pay. Now, if you are debt-free with an emergency fund and savings, you could cover that. Or what I would do is just pull from the mutual funds.
0: Yeah,
24: I agree. $22,000 from the mutual funds to cover the taxes when tax time comes due. And enjoy your freed up mortgage payment.
0: Small price to pay to have a paid for mortgage, I think. Yeah, $22,000.
24: Do the math on this. Take that mortgage payment, the principal and interest, pop it into an investment calculator for the rest of your life, and say,
0: there
24: if I invested that, now we're talking. There's $1 million on the other side of paying off this mortgage. I'll take it.
0: I like it. Or just thinking about if you didn't pay off the mortgage, what you're paying in interest all of that time, you're going to pay well over $22,000.
24: Oh, yeah. So we can,
0: any way you slice it,
24: we can do the math all day long, but this is more emotional than anything. It's just a big, big chunk of money.
0: It is.
24: And there's something physical that you're letting go of mm-hmm. to get rid of these precious metals.
0: I understand it. Well, that kick in the pants wasn't so bad. Let's go to Elizabeth, who's in Nashville, Tennessee, right in our backyard. Hey, Elizabeth.
1: Hey, how are you doing?
0: Doing good. How can George and I help?
1: I'm reaching out because I just found you guys literally within the last 2 months, and my husband and I are in $189,000 worth of debt, and I currently work in AP and wondering if I should continue to get my accounting degree or just get this debt paid off.
24: What kind of debt is the 189?
1: It's 150 in student loans between my husband and myself. He got his master's degree. And then when I was younger, was stupid and went to school twice and dropped out. And then it's $8,000 in a car, $4,500 with two credit cards, and then $3,000 for the vet.
24: Okay. And how much longer do you have if you continued school?
1: 48 credits.
24: That sounds like a lot of credits. So it's a couple of years?
1: Yes.
0: Are you currently taking out student loans to pay, or how are you cash flowing?
1: I was taking out student loans, but we just had a two-month-old, and so I stopped school while I was pregnant because it was very difficult.
0: Right.
24: So you haven't restarted school yet?
1: I haven't restarted, so I'm trying to figure out.
0: I do think you. I think you need to. Because you're not. If you told me you were paying cash, we'd be having maybe a slightly different discussion. But if you're calling me saying debt is the problem and I'm currently borrowing while I know it's the problem, you can't solve a problem while simultaneously creating it. And if we know debt is the problem, we have to stop borrowing money. That is the first and foremost step that you have to make when you decide, hey, I'm going to get my life right with this money. Got to start borrowing money. That's thing one. Thing two is we'd say, okay, now we got to get on a budget. And thing three is now we're going to start to work this thing through the baby steps, which is the method of teaching that we have to help people break free from debt and build wealth ultimately over time. Are you familiar with the baby steps?
1: Yes.
0: Okay.
1: We started a Financial Peace University class.
0: Excellent.
1: Awesome. And we're trying to get our income up, and between our child doesn't start daycare for another month, so when one's not with baby, we're driving for Lyft, but then we're putting that on our car and we're trying to make more income, but we don't know where to begin.
24: What's your household income now?
1: It's 120 gross. Our take home right now is 6,200.
24: Okay. Are either of you investing right now?
1: We both stopped our 401k good. Last night.
24: Okay.
0: Very good.
24: Because I'm wondering why you're only taking home 74 out of 120. $50,000 in taxes. It's crazy.
1: He's a high school teacher in the Metro School District, and they are on a 10-month contract, so they were withdrawing money for the summer, which we stopped that last night, too.
24: Okay, so hopefully that take-home pay goes up.
0: And then he can get
1: go up.
0: And then he can get something for the summer to cover those summer months.
1: Yes.
0: A side job.
1: This year,
0: okay.
1: He's the one staying home with the baby to prevent, like, that additional daycare from kicking in earlier.
24: Got it. And how much are you making personally?
1: $55,000.
24: And what would you be making if you continued this program?
1: I could go up to $100,000.
24: But that's not immediate?
1: No, it wouldn't be immediate.
24: That's sort of like, this is where this could go. So year one, could you be making 65?
1: Yes.
24: Okay. I'm looking at the ROI of this because I'm scared we're going to fast forward if you continued this school and you're going to be $250,000 in debt now with a toddler trying to clean this up, making only $10,000 more, which is you're getting like $600-$700 extra in your paychecks. So that's my fear. And so the other side of this is if we pause school, we try to get our core income up without going further into debt, we clean this mess up for the next couple of years at least. Now we can start from a place of peace, a place of strength instead of desperation.
0: Yeah, these student loans, are you currently making payments or are they in forbearance or deferment?
1: We're currently making payments on them. We did do the income-based one because it was $1,500 a month, which we couldn't afford that with baby and everything.
0: Okay.
1: So the payments got lowered, but it stresses me out that the interest is now higher than our payment that we're making.
0: That's right.
24: And you make less progress because you just lowered the payment.
0: Yeah, and that's the picture I want to paint just to make sure you guys understand what's at stake here. I would never just say, stop going to school without a really good reason. And the really good reason is the longer you wait to attack this $150,000 student loans, I mean, you can look up in 10 years and instead of it being $150,000, it's closer to $200,000, right? And so I don't want that to be the case. I want you guys to really do a complete 180 on what you've been doing. You've been focused, obviously, both of you on your careers. That means school, that means education. You focus on starting a family. Now I want you to focus on, we are paying off debt. We are eat, sleeping, and breathing debt payments, right? That's all we're doing. We're working so many extra jobs. We are leaning on friends and family to watch the baby because you've got to go out and hit your shift, right? That's what's going to be taking place. And I'm just warning you up front, it's not fun, but the outcome is totally, totally worth it. If you guys can really get on the same page of this and say, okay, here's what we're doing. Here's what I can do. Here's what you can do. Here's what we're cutting back. And I'd start with that vet bill, minimum payments on everything. And how quickly can you get $3,000 to get the vet out of your life?
24: I like this plan. Baby steps, one little movement at a time, and eventually you start gaining that momentum.

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10: 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Do you remember that?
11: How old do you think I am?
10: I'm sorry. Not as old as me, apparently. Austin, Austin isn't. Thank you, Will Rutter. He knows what I'm talking about in the booth. Austin is in Roanoke, Virginia. What's going on, Austin?
11: Hey, Jaden, George, what's up?
10: Doing good. I just aged myself. Help me feel better. Let us solve your problem.
11: Okay, so here we go. So I'm a 26-year-old pharmacy student. I'm going into my third year. I have about $290,000 in a brokerage account and a inherited IRA. I've been taking out student loans for the first 2 years, which has accrued to about $100,000 in debt. I was wondering if I should cash out my brokerage and cash flow the rest of my schooling.
10: Okay, let me make sure I've got this straight. So the $290,000, part of it is in a brokerage and part of it is in an inherited IRA?
11: Yeah, that's right. I got about $158,000 in a brokerage, and the inherited IRA is about $128,000.
10: Okay. And the inherited IRA, how much are you required to pull out every year?
11: My RMD that I took out last year was about $20,000, but the RMD, I think it's around $5,000.
12: Okay. So you took out more?
11: Yes.
12: Okay.
11: For tax reasons.
12: Wow. Okay. Well, I would definitely get rid of this debt. You've got the money. What's the brokerage account being used for? What are you investing in that?
11: It's through an investment group that was recommended by a family friend. So it's just kind of been sitting there, and I've just been watching it grow. And I logged into my financial aid provider today and saw that I just crossed $100,000 in debt, and I was like, oh, no.
12: Wow. Well, here's the thing I would think through. It's taxes. So the brokerage account and the inherited IRA have very different tax treatments. When you take money out of that inherited IRA, it's taxed as ordinary income. So whatever your tax bracket is, let's say that's 22%. While the brokerage account, if you have long-term capital gains, you've held those assets for more than a year, well, now that could be 15%. So you're going to take a much smaller hit by taking the money out of the brokerage mm-hmm. account. So that's the part I would look at. My guess is the brokerage account is going to be your best bet to knock out that $100K, and I would absolutely do it.
11: Okay, and for the rest of my tuition, I have 2 years left. Would you recommend just cash flowing that?
12: Oh,
10: if
12: absolutely.
10: You can.
12: Yeah.
10: I mean, and you've got the $5,000 that's going to come out of the inherited IRA, whether you like it or not.
12: Yeah,
10: you've
12: got to draw down that IRA, so that kind of becomes your cash flow school money, right?
11: Yeah, it could. I mean, tuition's like $40,000 a year, and I haven't been taking the full amount of loans. I've been paying for half and loaning the minimal amount that financial aid will let me take out.
12: I would have just avoid loans altogether in the future. So pay off the ones you have and then cash flow the rest using the inherited IRA and then even part of the brokerage if you have to. Because coming out of school, making good money with no debt, it's going to put you in a very different place financially. You're going to have so many more options with all that margin coming in versus your friends who are in school graduating with $250,000 in debt.
11: Right.
12: Now they have to live over here. They have to work over here. And so that's what happens. Debt-free equals margin, options, flexibility. And I understand you can make the case that, well, if I leave it invested, it could turn into this. You're going to be just fine. At your age, if you start investing with no debt, your investing rate's going to be significantly higher than your peers.
10: Yeah, absolutely. How much school is left?
11: Two years, so about $80,000 worth of tuition left.
12: Yeah. Oh, great.
10: And I'd be working hard, too. I'd be working hard to cash flow as much as I can so that you don't have to pull as much off. But I would consider this a college fund and thank whoever.
12: Yeah, who left this for you?
11: Well, my grandma left this to me. I'm very blessed.
12: Yeah. What a legacy. I think she'd be smiling upon you, seeing you graduate debt-free, sharp young man, whole life ahead of him without debt. I mean, because now you can do the same for your grandkids.
10: Exactly.
12: A good man leaves an inheritance to his children's children, the Bible says, and I love that. Because that's
10: right.
12: Future thinking. You stop thinking about yourself as much and go, what am I doing for the next generation and the ones beyond that?
10: If you can start your young adult life with no debt, you are significantly
12: It's
10: ahead.
12: Like a wealth cheat code.
10: It's a cheat code. I mean, because you're not going to spend the average person that we find around here who starts working the baby steps because they have debt. It's taken them, 1.5 to 2 years. That's on average. That means there's people who it takes a lot longer and there's people who takes a little bit less, but to not have to spend the first 2 to 3 years of your life
12: cleaning up a mess
10: and getting on financial footing, but to just be able to accelerate forward.
12: Yeah. You become
10: goodness.
12: A homeowner faster. You're going to build wealth faster. You're going to be able to retire earlier than all of your peers.
10: Yeah.
12: If I like it.
10: If I think about that, I might be crying on the couch about how much much time it took to right the wrongs.
12: Anyway. I was debt-free at 23. What could have been?
10: Oh, boy. Is it Kira? Kyra is in Great Falls, Montana. Kyra, did I get it right?
13: It's Kyra.
10: Yes. Second time. Okay, how can we help you?
13: Okay, so my question is about renting a car with a debit card. I travel for work a couple times a year, and I've never had a problem with it up until the last couple months. I went to rent a car, and they were like, sorry, you don't pass the credit check. We can't rent you this car. Thankfully, I had my mom traveling with me, so she was able to rent it because she had a credit card. But, you know, they basically told me there was no way around it. They were not going to rent me a car because I did not have a credit card.
10: Was it because your return ticket wasn't to the same destination? Because I know that they will put up a stink about that.
13: No. So I showed them my return flights. I, you know, did the $500 hold on my card, all that stuff. And they asked me for my social security number. I gave it to them and they came back with a little piece of paper that said my credit score was 4. So, haven't had
10: Is
13: credit cards for six. I don't know. Cause we haven't had credit
10: money.
13: Cards for 6 years. We have a paid for home.
10: Wow.
13: We don't
10: Who was it?
13: Any vehicle.
12: Yeah, you want to shout them out?
10: Yeah, shout them out. Who was this wonderful credit card company that did you wrong?
12: Or the rental car company.
10: Rental car, yeah.
13: Yeah, rental car. It was Hertz.
12: Hertz, so good.
13: This happened back in April, and then my husband and I actually got pre-approved for a mortgage so that we can move, and we told them that they were going to have to do manual underwriting, and I told them about my rental car experience and how my credit score was 4 and all this stuff, and they actually came back to us, and they were like, well, your husband doesn't have a credit score, but you have a great one, so we can actually approve you for this mortgage because your credit score is so great. I don't know how.
12: Wow, I would pull your credit report to get to the bottom of it.
13: Yeah, I went to rent a car again about 2 weeks later. Same thing. They wouldn't rent it to me because I didn't pass the credit check. So
10: that's really interesting. I would want to make sure, first off, I do want to clarify that a 0 credit score is just as good as a good credit score. But if you have anything that's hanging around open that is causing that to reflect as just a low credit score, I would double check. I would hop on and make sure that there's no open accounts. There's nothing anywhere that's keeping that from rolling to indeterminable. And then other than that, I would choose a different rental car company because unfortunately, and you'll find this with apartments, you'll find this with

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3: Hawks hang in the balance. I'm Lisa Lacera, Fox News. This coming after fighting between Israel and Hezbollah flared up overnight.
4: Negotiations between the U.S. and Iran are currently stalled, but there are hopes that this ceasefire between Israel and Hezbollah can help get things back on track. Now, the memorandum of understanding that was signed between the U.S. and Iran calls for an end of fighting in Lebanon, but overnight, battles between Hezbollah and Israel left four IDF soldiers dead, and Lebanon reported 47 people killed with 97 others injured. These latest fighting follows an escalation in southern Lebanon after Israeli airstrikes hit Beirut right before the signing of the deal between the U.S. and Iran.
3: Fox's Max Gordon in Dubai. President Trump said this afternoon the Strait of Hormuz is open and ships are moving through. And the president unveiled the new presidential jet.
5: Inside a hulking hangar at Joint Base Andrews outside D.C., President Trump walked down the steps of a new aircraft that will begin serving as Air Force One.
6: There will never be one like this. This is very unique. This is considered the world's most luxurious plane when it was built.
5: The aircraft, considered a bridge by the Air Force until a new fleet of presidential planes is complete, was a gift from the government of Qatar. Military officials spent 10 months retrofitting the aircraft. Inside, several spacious cabins feature leather seating and large television monitors for staff and the press.
3: Fox's Jared Halpern at the White House. Democrats say accepting such an expensive gift raises national security concerns, including surveillance bugs on board. Asylum seekers deported by the U.S. to Sierra Leone could be sent back to their home countries where they could face persecution. That's according to one of their lawyers who spoke to the Associated Press. That's despite prior U.S. court orders barring their deportation to those countries. 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
3: A big victory for the current mayor of Greater Manchester in Northwest England, but it could lead to a change at the top of the country.
8: A special election victory delivers a seat in Parliament for the Labour Party's Andy Burnham, the popular leader of Greater Manchester, vowing he will use it to challenge and battle Prime Minister Keir Starmer. He described his decisive win over the anti-immigration party Reform UK candidate as a chance for Britain to turn the tide. The 56-year-old, nicknamed the King of the North, described it as a turning point, adding, "Everyone knows that politics isn't working." The Prime Minister pushing back, insisting he is not running from a political fight, saying, "Yes, I will run, I will stand." That's if there is a Labour leadership contest. CJ Papa, Fox News.
3: Juneteenth celebrations all day today in its birthplace of Texas, with a day-long gathering at a Galveston Park with music and fireworks. Hundreds of cities across the country with observances today. And over the weekend, Juneteenth marks the day enslaved people.

0: people in Texas learned of its abolition. The United States moving on to the knockout stage of the FIFA World Cup following a 2-0 victory over Australia.
1: The team played its match Friday in Seattle without star Christian Pulisic, but it didn't matter as they found the back of the net early thanks to an own goal.
2: Balogun to the byline. Balogun into the middle. Dead! It's the United States once again on the board early.
1: The call on Fox, Flo Balogun lobbing the ball into the box in the 11th minute, and was knocked in by Australia's Cameron Burgess to make it 1-0. Then a header by 21-year-old Alex Freeman in the 43rd minute made it 2-0. The U.S. now have 6 points in this tournament and have automatically qualified for the round of 32. Tony Genualdo, Fox News.
0: Actress Anne Hathaway is pregnant with her third child, making the announcement on Instagram. The Oscar winner and husband Adam Schulman are the parents of two boys, Jonathan and Jack Schulman. I'm Lisa Lacera. This is Fox News.
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15: Welcome back to The Ramsey Show here in the Fairwinds Credit Union Studio. We've got Liza, who's in Austin, Texas, on the line next. Hey, Liza, how can George and I help out?
16: Hi, good afternoon. I love your show, and I really have been taking notes all these past 2-3 months on financial matters. But I do have a concern. This is all new to me. I grew up with not being financially responsible and how to save money. I am a single mom. I have one daughter. She is 20. And she is going to school, university, and we have not been, well, lately, we financial aid has not been helping us out because we earn, we earn a lot for a family of two, and I've been helping her out, paying her tuition every semester, but what I rely on to pay for her tuition balance or leftover balance to help her pay her semester is taken out of my Roth IRA.
15: Oh.
16: And I don't like to do that because that's my retirement.
15: Absolutely.
16: And yeah, so any helpful tips, please. Where do I start?
15: how much have you pulled out of the Roth so far?
16: Every year I take about, $1,005 times two will be about, $3,000 a year.
15: How much is in there total?
16: Right now it's $5,858.70.
15: Okay.
17: Oh, okay. So it's about to be zero if we keep this up.
16: Yes, exactly.
17: So how old are you?
16: But I'm 44.
17: Okay. Well, it's clear that you love your daughter. Can we agree on that?
16: Yes.
17: You're doing something genuinely sacrificial to invest in her future. And that part is right. Your heart is right there. But the vehicle that you're using to do that, that's the issue here. Because right now, here's the future. Let me paint it for you. You retire broke. Now your daughter has to take care of you financially, sacrificing her future, creating a generational cycle.
16: Yes.
17: Right?
16: Yeah.
17: And you didn't mean for this. You had good intentions. But I don't want you to become a burden to your daughter later on because you sacrificed for her today. So I think there's a different way we can come up with a game plan to cash flow $3,000 a year. Would you agree?
16: Yes, sir.
17: We're not talking $30,000 a year. $3,000 is manageable.
16: Well, yes, it's about like $6,000 to $7,000 a semester.
17: Okay. So is she working at all?
16: She's about to work here part-time in the summer.
17: Good.
16: So
17: how much will she make doing that?
16: That we don't know yet because she will be working soon. So she's going for animal science. That's her major. And she's been applying to all these like vet clinics and stuff. And so
17: is she wanting to be a vet, vet tech? What's her goal?
16: Like a vet tech, yes.
17: Okay. Does she know how much vet techs make?
16: I think she told me once, but I forgot that number.
17: Okay.
4: I thought I heard you say that for a family of two, you guys bring in a really good income. What do you guys bring in together? Or what do you bring in?
16: Year is 120.
4: Okay.
16: Approximately.
17: Okay. And how much longer does she have for school?
16: She has 2 more years to go.
17: Two more years. So we're talking like $12,000 solves this?
16: Correct. Yes, sir. You got it.
17: Okay. So what if we had a game plan to where she works part-time, she covers, let's say, half of that amount over the next 2 years, and you cover the other half, and you both cash flow it without robbing your future.
16: Okay. Let me write this down. I have my notes and everything, so.
17: Yeah, you said, so you bring home how much a month? Seven?
16: Seven, yeah.
17: Now, how much of that can we use to save for the college fund and cash flow this?
16: Okay, I have consumer debt and I have a car loan. So
17: what's left on the car loan?
16: It's $9,984.56.
17: Okay, and the other?
16: And the consumer debt is $4,603.05.
17: Okay, and have you stopped going into debt?
16: Yes.
17: Okay, great.
16: I'm just paying these off already. These are like past debts.
17: They're older debts.
16: So,
17: yeah.
16: They're older, yes. Yes, sir.
4: Answer one question for me. So before you were saying that you were taking out $3,000 a year from the Roth IRA to make this happen, right? So that's essentially all we're looking to find. If you were floating all of it except $3,000, that feels like a fairly easy equation to solve, unless I'm missing something.
17: Because now we can just budget $250 a month over to a little savings account so that we have $3,000 by the end of the year. You see the math on that? 3,000 divided by 12. So now we can make a budget. Okay, hey, we're going to budget to cover our debts, aggressively pay that off. And on the side, we put 250 away in a savings account earmarked for her college.
16: Yes.
4: And think about it. In addition to what you were already putting aside.
16: Yes.
17: And then if she can work part-time, that lowers the amount you even need to put in.
16: Yes. Because I do cash out my vacations from work. So that's like every quarter. So I use that extra money to pay, for, the rest of her tuition plus, the $1,500 of the IRA. I'm sorry. Roth IRA. I'm sorry.
4: Okay. So we won't cash out the additional $1,000 or however much it was from the IRA. If you want to keep cashing out your vacation, that seems to be working for you. There's extra cash there. And then the rest is cash flow through the budget plus your daughter's portion from her job. And I think you've got it covered. I think you're doing a great job.
17: Your paychecks are the solution instead of your retirement account. So are you investing anything currently into the Roth IRA every month or anywhere else?
16: Yeah. It's once a month. It's with Edward Jones. And
17: how much is that?
16: About $400, $480, or $460 a month.
17: Okay. So starting today, we're going to pause that. We're going to take back that $480 a month and apply it to our debts.
16: Okay, so we can actually go tell our employers, say, hey, I can stop that?
17: Yes. So I have like the stop all contributions. And what this does is it allows you to focus for a season so that you can get rid of your consumer debt so that you can cash flow your daughter's college. So that's your deep why. Let that fuel you to get really intense, to not let this debt drag on any longer. It's been hanging out long enough. You got a future ahead of you. Your daughter has a future ahead of her. And so let this be an aggressive season for the next 6 months. We're going to knock out the consumer debt, which frees up how much in payments? What's the car payment? What's the consumer debt payment every month?
16: The car loan is $390, but I pay $500 a month. Actually, I raise it to $525 to pay it faster.
17: Okay, so $390 on the car plus how much on the consumer debt?
16: It varies on the payments monthly, but it's $4,000 right now, $4,603. I make monthly, like, I guess their minimum payments because I have some, like...
17: A couple hundred bucks?
16: Yes.
17: Okay. Mm-hmm. So right there, that's going to be $500-$700 freed up once you knock out these debts. Now you got some margin. Now instead of ever robbing a retirement again, we are just building and building and building so that you can retire with dignity and not have to rely on your daughter to cover the gap.
4: And the good news is once you do that, if you start investing 15% of your income from, let's say, age 46 when this is actually done to age 65, you're going to be right close to $1 million.
17: Woo!
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17: I love it. Well, if you've hung out with us for long enough, you've heard us talk about the debt snowball method. 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Mm. 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Avalanche is focused on the highest interest rate. The debt snowball is focused on the smallest balance. So you list out all of your debts from smallest balance to largest balance. We ignore the interest rate from now. And we're going to pay minimums on all of the debts except that small one. The small one, we're going to attack with all the vengeance we can, everything extra. We're going to just focus on that one debt.
15: Yes.
17: 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You get some progress. You get momentum. That's what causes people to get out of debt.
15: I love that. And so if that helped you, you can try Ask Ramsey for yourself. 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Gail is in Phoenix, Arizona. Hey, Gail, how can we help today?
19: Hi. How you doing?
15: Doing excellent. What's up in your world?
19: Good. Well... So, I'm just going to be turning 69. Last 40 years, a serious drug problem. I worked a lot. I worked for a lawyer back and forth. So I lived at home, took care of my mom, and she died about 2 years ago. Thank you. The house I lived in with her, me and my brother were able to sell it for 7 times the amount from when they bought it.
15: So what'd you end up taking?
19: We got 700 and I think it was 750, right around there. The house they bought for like 135 30 years ago. And you know, I think because, you know, in an addiction, you don't think about anything but yourself, and never thought I'd get old, let alone, you know, what I would do with my life. But I have a son. I was a single mom. He's 37 now. I don't know how that happened, but... And so we sold the house, and I was able to... Okay, I got sober. I got serious with God. I started to walk with God. I mean, serious one. And, you know, once that started, I started walking, all these things were hitting me like a ton of bricks. Mm-hmm. You're this old, you don't have, you know, you didn't save, never thinking about retirement. So I bought the house. I got it for $325. It was $350. I got them down to $325. I was able to gut the whole house because it was very old, very old. And I bought it. I don't have a mortgage.
15: Wow. I love that.
17: Way to go.
15: I love that,
19: you know,
15: Gail.
19: What?
15: How can we help you today?
19: That wouldn't have happened without God. Huh?
15: Listen, right on. Amen.
19: Yep.
15: How can we help you out today?
19: So this last 2 years, I've been just saving. I like I said, I work full-time at a law firm. My salary is about $50,000 a year.
15: Good.
19: And so I started taking... I went full retirement age with my retirement, to get my retirement savings. I started that. I get full retirement. That's $2,303 a month. Okay. So that's the money that's coming in. My HOA is only $80 a month. So I have no debt whatsoever. I own a car. So I just have my regular bills.
15: Are you investing? Are you investing 15% every single month?
19: I don't know. That's the question. I was able to save, even after, you know, I started saving last month.
4: You should be putting about $625 away every single month into your 401k if your job has one.
19: I don't have one.
17: Is there any retirement plan through the employer? Okay.
19: Nothing.
17: So you have access to a Roth IRA at least.
19: I don't have a clue what to do. What I did do the other day or last week was I took $7,000, opened a brokerage account.
4: Okay.
19: To buy SpaceX. I was allotted 14 shares. That was it. So
4: right.
19: I still have $5,000 sitting there.
4: Well, let us help you. Let us help you because we only have a little bit of time with you.
19: Okay.
4: And we appreciate the backstory because that does help. But what George and I would suggest for you to do today, the same way that you went over and opened a brokerage account, you can open a Roth IRA because you have earned income. So we want you to open a Roth IRA, and then we want you to invest. At this point, I wouldn't mind
17: you
4: if you just picked.
17: Out.
4: Yeah.
17: It's $8,000 a year since you're over 50, and that'll allow you to sock away $8,000 a year tax-free because you're using after-tax income to fund it, and it's not tied to your employer, and that will compound over the next 10, 20 years, God willing, into a nice little nest egg for you.
4: Yeah.
17: And so between that plus Social Security, the goal is how can I survive? Because right now you don't have much of a nest egg, it sounds like, but you have a paid-for house. No.
4: And I would stop buying those single stocks, 13. By the way.
19: Yeah.
4: I don't want you to do that again.
19: Okay.
4: Okay.
19: We'll do
4: don't do that anymore.
19: So I'm going to be 69. So my boss is saying he wants to retire next year. That means I have to, I'll definitely keep working. But what do I do? Where do I get a Roth IRA? I don't know anything.
17: Well, where did you open the brokerage account?
19: I opened it with E-Trade. So Morgan Stanley.
17: Okay. So you can open a Roth IRA through them as well. And
19: if
17: in your shoes, what I would do is get a pro in your corner because time is of the essence and we cannot screw this up. So I've got just the person for you. Jump on RamseySolutions.com and click on SmartVestor Pro. These are investment professionals with the heart of a teacher because that's what you need right now. You need the financial literacy so that you know what you're doing versus just hoping. This is like spray and pray. I hope my money's doing well. I hope it grows. They will actually educate you to go, here's what a mutual fund is versus a single stock. Here's what a Roth IRA is versus a brokerage account. And they can help create a strategy so that you can retire with dignity instead of just fingers crossed, hopefully one day I can.
4: And you've done a good job. I mean, the fact that you were able to buy a house in cash is a great thing. You've got a great secure job. You've got a good income going forward. You're going to be just fine, but you've got to do what George said to do next. You can't just guess and hope that everything works out.
17: Yeah. There's a level that DIY becomes dangerous.
4: Yeah.
17: Because I've done DIY in my own house with like a house project. Doesn't end well. Usually I end up calling a pro to fix all the things I messed up.
4: Yeah, especially if you don't feel like you have a baseline of knowledge and you don't have a lot of time. She doesn't have time to make any more mistakes.
17: At 22, you can screw some things up and make up for it later.
4: Listen, at 22, if you just parked your money in an index fund, I would probably never stop you, right? And it's just growing and growing and growing. There are worse things you could do, right? So I agree with her. A SmartVestor Pro, you need to get the help you need. But I think that Gail was a cautionary tale for a lot of people listening. It's so easy to just go through life, George, and think, I'll make that change later.
17: I'll save later.
4: I'll save later, and the time, it does catch up with you. And so if you're listening now and you're looking at your finances and you feel that squeeze of living paycheck to paycheck, if you feel, that shame about knowing the debt that you have. You haven't touched the student loans. You're still spending on a credit card, right? You just, went down and bought yet another car and you have another car payment. It's going to be another 3 to 4 years before you pay it off. Don't ignore that. We get those checks in our spirit. We get those red flags. Start today. If you start today, then you will look up in 2 years, 3 years, the debt will be gone. I know for Sam and I, it was 7.5 years. How long did it take you?
17: 2 years.
4: 2 years. You commit for 2 years, your debt's gone.
17: And the next 20 is freedom and margin.
4: Yes, freedom and margin. And you can actually live like no one else. George said something so amazing to me on the way into the studio. We go out and shake people's hands in the breaks. He came back, he said, Jade, one of my favorite things that I get to spend money on is a laundry service.
17: Yes.
4: I love that.
17: Buying my time back.
4: Buying your time back. And all of that is because you sacrificed to win when it was time. It was crunch time. And when it's time to crunch, get to crunching.
17: Get to crunching. Well, I mean, here's the crazy math on this. At 20 years old, every dollar you invest becomes $73.65. But you invest that same dollar at 50 years old, it becomes $3.50 at 65.
4: That hurts.
17: Instead of $73, you got $3 because you waited 30 years. So do not delay. Get to investing. The best time to plant the tree was 20 years ago. The next best time is today. It's not too late if you can still fog up a mirror.
4: The time is going to pass anyway, boys and girls.
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22: It's a sad day for journalism in Colorado. Longtime Rocky Mountain News and Denver Post reporter Lynn Bartles has died, and leaders all over are remembering her.
23: KOA and KOW fill-in host and Independence Institute president John Caldera says Bartles was always chasing the truth, not an agenda.
24: She loved getting people in a lie, and no one was better.
23: Bartles spent 22 years reporting in the state, many of them at the state capitol. Caldera says she developed connections because of her personality and was an expert interviewer.
24: She was superb at staying silent until her victim spilled the beans.
23: In April, Bartles' family said she underwent surgery to remove a brain tumor diagnosed as glioblastoma. She was 69. Rob Dawson, KOA.
22: Bartles spent 22 years reporting in the state, many of them at the state capitol. More than 281,000 of Colorado's 4 million plus voters have returned ballots so far in advance of the June 30th primary election. The county with the most returned ballots is Jefferson. I'm Gordon Scott.
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4: 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Jackson is in Colorado Springs, Colorado. Hey, Jackson, what's up?
11: Hey, Jordan Jade, how are you?
4: Doing great. How can we help today?
11: I had a question regarding our Baby Step 3 emergency fund. Wife and I just hit 3 months, and we both think we need to get to 6 months. However, that'll take us about another 14 months to get there.
4: Mm-hmm.
11: Part of that is a sinking fund for a labor and delivery bill. What would be your thoughts on where we should be at? 3 months is about $25,000. 6 months is about $42,000.
4: I think that what you're doing is about right, kind of stopping and saying we need to put this money aside specifically for labor and delivery. We know we're going to need that money. I would exactly do that because chances are you are going to use that. You might hit your deductible. You don't know what the situation is going to be. So I like the idea of that. Hopefully there's some that you can hold back when it's all said and done and plop it over into the emergency fund. And if not, you can just push play, you know, on the extra 3 months once you're done saving up for labor and delivery.
11: Perfect.
4: Yeah.
11: I have another question if there's time.
4: Yeah. What are the numbers? Tell us the numbers. What's 3 months?
11: 3 months is about $25,000.
4: Okay.
11: 6 months is about 42, a little over 42. We are both pretty conservative. Said, let's go to 45.
4: Yeah. And what's labor and delivery?
11: So we just had one about a year ago. That was about $7,500. I've budgeted $9,000 just to be safe.
4: Okay. So hopefully you'll have another $1,500 when it's all said and done to plop over there and get you closer to the 42, 45 you want.
11: Yeah, hopefully.
17: What was your other question?
11: We have a paid for car that's worth $45,000. We've been debating back and forth if we should sell it, buy a $20,000 car, and basically end our baby step three with the extra.
17: Oh, I see. Okay.
4: What's your income?
11: Wife, stay-at-home mom. She makes about $1,000 a month doing remote work, and then I make $132,200 after base salary and vehicle allowance.
17: And what's your other car worth, or other vehicles?
11: My truck is worth about $18,000. We're just under the 50% mark.
17: Okay. Yeah, nothing's on fire here, but if you're just like, we don't really need this much car, we can get something great and reliable for the family for 20 or 25, you can always use that margin to then apply to the emergency fund and spare yourself 14 months of sacrifice. So it's like, either way, there's sacrifice. Going from a $45,000 car to a $20,000 car.
4: You'll feel that.
17: You'll feel that. And saving 14 months of sacrifice with this baby and all that going on, I think that's well worth it if you guys don't really care about driving the fanciest cars.
11: Yeah, and I do love my wife being in a basically brand new car that's paid for.
4: Mm. Yeah.
17: What kind of car is the one that's paid for?
11: Toyota Tundra. Or, I'm sorry, Toyota 4Runner. Mine's a Tundra.
17: 4Runner. Okay, so she'll be using the 4Runner?
11: Things going to last forever.
17: Yeah, I mean, yeah, 4Runners are great, and they hold their value pretty good, too. So you're in good shape, man. Congratulations. You guys have really thought through this intentionally.
4: Yeah.
17: It's a good place to be.
4: Very good. Thanks for the call. All right, we've got Rebecca in Dayton, Ohio. Rebecca, you're on the line.
1: Hi, Jaden. Hi, Jaden George. Thanks for taking the call.
4: Yeah, absolutely.
1: I have a question about my husband's retirement account from a previous employer. He switched jobs about a year ago. He did have a traditional 401k with the previous employer. He now has a Roth 401k at the new employer. And his old account has been doing pretty good, and so he just kind of let it ride. But we've been hearing you say that that's kind of like leaving your stuff at your ex's house. So we're kind of trying to figure out how to go about moving that, but we're so nervous that we would do it wrong, but we should be able to do that ourselves. Is that correct?
17: Yeah. It's not a complicated process. The key is you never want to see the money in your bank account. You want to do something called a direct rollover, and you want to keep it in kind, meaning if it's a traditional 401k, we want to do a traditional IRA.
1: Okay.
17: Because if you move it to a Roth IRA, well, now you've got to pay the taxes on that.
1: Both of the accounts, the old account that's traditional and the new Roth, they just happen to be with the same company. But does he need, he opened a Fidelity account. Does it need to stay with the same company or does it matter?
17: No, it doesn't matter. He could roll it over to Vanguard. So you could just get a direct rollover over to a Vanguard IRA, Fidelity IRA. It doesn't matter. The key is direct rollover. And what happened with my wife's 401k when she left Ramsey to stay home with our kids, they actually mailed us a check. Now, it wasn't to my name. It was to the Vanguard account, and then I deposited that check into the Vanguard account. So it's not a complicated process, but I understand there's like a lot of zeros on the end, and it can feel intimidating. So if you need help with that, you can always reach out to a SmartVestor Pro. 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That's what I did when I first started at Ramsey. I had an old Apple 401k. They helped me roll it over to an IRA. That took some guesswork out for me for sure.
1: Okay.
17: And then you want to invest it. That's another key. It's just going to sit in the settlement fund in the cash portion. So you want to make sure you actually invest that money once it's in there into good funds.
4: Yeah, and I was going to say, you mentioned that you didn't want to move it because you liked the way it was invested. So I would just choose the same funds again and make sure if you really loved your rate of return that it's invested the exact same way in the same funds.
17: Just get to as close as possible.
1: It's been getting about 18%, so we're like, okay, that's good. But now we're thinking we do still need to move it where we can control it.
17: Yeah. Well, absolutely. I mean, it's not magic. The market has been doing really well the last couple of years. It was like 26%, 23%, 17%. So that is probably the reason for that. It's not magical funds. You can probably find very similar funds in that IRA. But I do like an IRA because you have full control of it. So that's a nice feature, and you have access to all of the investments in the world versus just what's in your employer's 401k.
4: Absolutely. Well, George, let's see. Let's try to help Connor. I think we can do it real quick.
17: Connor,
4: get
17: what's
4: to your
17: up?
4: Question fast, Connor in Washington, D.C.
2: George and Jade, I'll be quick. I got married a month ago, and we experienced an inpour of love and generosity. I'm driving a leased car that expires in December. I'd be able to buy it for $19,000, or I can, forego it, let the dealer take it, and then buy a beater. But I feel like I'm getting a pretty good value on this car. So the question is, do we take the gifts from the wedding and put them towards this shinier car, or do we just put them directly towards the loans and keep it simple?
4: Gosh, yeah. How much loans do you have? What do you owe in debt?
2: We have $72,000 total in student loans.
4: I'm all about having a nice car, but if you can have more cash to go towards this debt, I'm going to take that every single time. The gift was yours to do what you want with, and I would definitely, when I can get out of it, I get out of it, and I would take some cash and buy a beater.
17: Yeah, the way I think about this is if you did not have this lease and you had $19,000 and you had $72,000 in debt, would you go out and buy a $19,000 car? Probably not. And so I know it's a little painful. You're newlyweds. You're excited. You want to feel like we made it.
4: Mm-hmm.
17: We're doing well for ourselves. And then you go out and buy a $7,000 car. Now you're going, oh, this kind of stinks. But what happened for me, Jade, is it actually lit a fire under me. Anything that you don't like about that car just becomes more fuel to get out of debt faster.
4: So you're right. I know that's right. Sam and I used to have we had an old Jeep. It was a Jeep Liberty. And we decided, like, this is we were a one-car family, and everything went wrong with that car. But, you know, you're getting out of debt. At one point, the motors went out in the windows, so the windows wouldn't stay up. And to take it to get fixed, it was like $700, and we were like, nope. My husband found, like, shoelaces, and, like, inside the door used the shoelaces to keep
17: them up. Full MacGyver.
4: MacGyver.
17: Wow.
4: By the time we got out of that car and upgraded, like, smoke would come out of the engine every time I started it up. It was just... It's a beater.
17: I'm glad you're alive to tell the tale.
4: I live to tell the story.
17: We don't need to go that crazy, Connor, but I would just buy a reasonable used car for far less than $19,000.
4: We're not telling you to do anything we haven't done ourselves is the point of the story.

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10: Ramsey Show scripture and quote of the day, Ephesians chapter 2, verse 4 through 5. But because of his great love for us, God, who is rich in mercy, made us alive with Christ even when we were dead in transgressions. It is by grace you have been saved. Thank you. Earl Wilson said this, if you think nobody cares if you're alive, try missing a couple of car payments.
11: They'll do it.
10: They'll come after you. Oh, that's so funny. I love that. All right. It's also kind of sad.
11: Yeah, there's a sadness to it, for sure.
10: Jesse is in Nashville, Tennessee. Hey, Jesse, how can we help?
12: What's going on, guys? Hope you're all doing good today.
10: Yeah.
11: What can we help
12: with? So my question, I'm 22 years old. you know, graduated college. I've now kind of been working for a year. And my question is, should I be chasing in my career something that is more financially stable or something that's closer, like tailored to my passions? And what is the balance in that?
10: Why can't it be both? Tell us more.
12: I worked 9 months in foster care, and I enjoyed it, but it was very much just didn't pay great, and it just emotionally burnt me out, and I thought I needed a break, so now I'm trying something in the business realm, selling insurance, and, you know, it's maybe more higher earning and kind of provide more for me, but I'm trying to figure out that's just something I want to do long term, and if this is what I want to do, you know.
10: It feels like
12: next 10, 15, 20 years.
10: That feels like a really big leap of interest from caring for children's, literally orphans, to caring to selling insurance. Is there something that you can do that still works heavily with caring for people, mainly children, that maybe doesn't burn you out quite as much, and maybe you can make a little bit more money? That's what I'd be thinking, because clearly, do you see what I'm saying? There's a huge gap there.
12: Yeah.
10: Have you thought about that?
12: Definitely. I haven't yet. That's what I've just been trying to ponder and think on these past few months as I've started this job in insurance now.
10: Well, our colleague, our former colleague, whom we still love, Ken Coleman, wrote a book, Find the Work You're Wired to Do. And inside of it, there's a career assessment. George and I are going to send that to you, because I think that's all your hang up is. I think that you've identified what it is that you're passionate about. We just have to figure out all the different ways and all the different career fields that you can use that passion, and that book is going to help you do that. What I wouldn't do today is choose a career simply based on how much money you can make out of it and what you perceive to be stable. I would not do that.
2: Yeah, you'll get to the end of that road with a lot of regret, going, now what? I'm burnt out. I paid a soul tax for a decade. Sure, I made some money, but it was not worth it. So I want to know this, Jesse. Where are you at financially today at 22?
12: Yeah, I mean, I've been living at home with my parents. So I paid off all my debt. And, you know, I'm kind of at a point. I just proposed to my girlfriend.
10: Hey.
12: We're about to be married in the next 9 months. So it's kind of, you know, we're not in the negatives. Got a couple $1,000 in savings, good emergency fund. And now it's just trying to figure out what can I do to, as we navigate going into marriage. So
2: that's great. Well, that financial piece gives you so much flexibility. It gives you options to pursue the thing you really want to do instead of, well, I have to go sell insurance because it makes a lot of money because I have a lot of debt to pay off. So staying debt free is actually sort of a hack for doing the career that fuels you. 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So there's a lot of jobs out there that can pay well. And the truth is, at 22 with no experience, expect to not make much.
10: That's right.
2: That's kind of the name of the game. And as you get more experience, by 32, you should be making much more. So you got a lot of time on your hands, so just don't squander it. Start to kind of vibe out, what is the thing I liked about that? How can I pursue that? But the key is, what do you love? What does the world need? What are you good at? And then what can you be paid for? And if you find that sweet spot in the center there, you have struck lightning. It's something most people don't do their entire lives.
10: I like that. I like that. Good question. Thanks for the call. We've got Drew, who's in Springfield, Missouri, up next. Hey, Drew.
13: Yeah.
10: How can we help?
13: Me and my wife have a question. We were thinking about taking some equity out of property that we have to buy some rental property.
10: Okay. How many properties do you have total?
13: We have two. We have our main house. It's paid for. We have a lake house, and it's paid for.
10: Okay. And so which – you were going to borrow against one of these to buy the next property?
13: Yeah, we were – the way we – feel about it is it's like having cash in a checking account. It's really not doing much, and I could be wrong. That might be the wrong way of thinking it, but it just seems like a lot of equity sitting there not doing anything. So yes, we were going to take the equity out of the lake house and try and put it in some rental properties.
2: Well, the lake house was meant for you guys as a toy, right? You're not renting it out?
13: Yeah, that was just... No, we're not renting it out. It's just a weekend thing.
2: Okay, so here's the way to look at it. It's not an investment, and therefore it doesn't need to make you money. It's just for you to enjoy, and the reason we tell people to pay cash for things like that is so that you can stomach that. You know, Dave Ramsey's got a lot of properties. He's got a lake house that he loves. He does not look at it and go, man, there's a lot of money just sitting in that lake house. I'd like to have that. Because what happens is now you're moving backwards. You're taking on the HELOC or the home equity loan to do this. Now the lake house is on the block. You got a new payment in your life to try to do this again with another rental property. So I want to know what's the deeper reason behind this. Because I don't think it's that the lake house is just sitting there. It sounds like you guys are wanting to build wealth in a different way.
13: Well, yeah, and so really what's driving it is we got started late on investment accounts. We just got started a few years ago, and we're trying to catch up is kind of what the
2: How old are you guys?
13: Is. I'm 38 and she is 39.
2: All right. What's the lake house worth?
13: It's roughly 300. We put a lot of improvements to it. I mean, we bought it and just have remodeled it from one end to the other. So it's kind of hard to tell, but 300 is a safe number.
2: How often do you use the lake house?
13: Just about every weekend.
2: Oh, wow. So it's getting a lot of use. So you're not. It's not something you were like,
13: yeah.
2: Hey, I'd be willing to sell this thing and put the money in investments because we're behind.
13: No, it's our hobby. It's pretty much our only hobby.
10: What's your income? What do you guys bring in every month?
13: Well, we take home about $145,000 a year. And
10: what's the gross
13: out
10: amount?
13: Of that, we I'm not 100% sure on that.
10: Okay.
2: But how much could you invest a month right now in order to, quote, catch up? Because you're only 38. You got plenty of time.
10: Absolutely.
2: And you got no debt in your life, it sounds like.
13: Well, there is the boat that's sitting in the boat slip. I owe $6,000 on it, and that's it, on debt. Out of that $145,000 that we take home, we invest $68,500 of that.
2: Wow.
10: Okay,
2: until,
10: that's great.
2: The stock market?
13: Yeah, we have an Edward Jones account.
2: And how much do you currently have in investments?
13: $224,000, and we've accumulated that over, this is my second year. So
2: okay. Well, let me show you the math on this. You're 38.
13: Mm-hmm.
2: You got $5,600 a month basically going into these investments. You already have $224,000. You're going to have $7.4 million at 60 if you just keep this up.
13: Yeah, that's pretty good.
2: So therefore, I tell you that to say, you don't need to rush this. You don't need to take out a HELOC to go get an investment property that hopefully ROIs, that hopefully, you know, actually makes any amount of money because you have debt leveraged against it, which is going to hurt the cash flow. So I would just keep doing what you're doing. The life hack here is your income and your savings rate, not that you're not doing enough wealth hacks and taking out enough HELOCs to leverage more properties.
10: That's right. You guys have done really, really well, and you've set yourself up for success. There's no reason to really change the recipe now.
2: Unless you love real estate, then just stack cash or invest and buy real estate in cash. But the stock market is a great passive way, a truly passive way. No headaches, no landlording. The money just grows and grows and grows.
10: That's right. Well, thanks for hanging out with us today, guys. And remember, there's ultimately only one way to financial peace, and that's to walk daily with the Prince of Peace, Christ Jesus.

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3: An agreement between Israel and Hezbollah. I'm Lee Silasera, Fox News. The deal to stop their conflict after heavy fighting last night as the U.S.-Iran Memorandum of Understanding hangs in the balance.
4: Last night, four Israeli soldiers were killed when Hezbollah attacked their tank in southern Lebanon. The IDF called it a violation of the ceasefire. Israel then launched retaliatory strikes against dozens of targets. The U.S.-Iran Memorandum of Understanding states Lebanon is covered by the ceasefire. One day after Iran's supreme leader accused Trump of signing the memorandum out of desperation, Trump responded, quote, "We didn't meet out of desperation. Iran did. They are finished."
3: Fox's Lucas Tomlinson at the White House. President Trump says the Strait of Hormuz is open and oil tankers are moving through. Cleanup underway in Louisiana after the remnants of Tropical Storm Arthur tore through parts of the state.
5: Louisiana Governor Jeff Landry declaring a state of emergency in response to the storm, calling the amount of rain historic.
6: It probably will break a state record for the amount of waterfall in such a short period of time.
5: The National Weather Service noting parts of the state saw more than 20 inches of rain, strong winds, and at least three EF1 tornadoes.
3: Fox's Kristen Goodwin, at least 200 homes are flooded in Louisiana. Midwest, meanwhile, recovering from a line of strong storms that ripped through parts of Illinois, Kentucky, and Indiana on Wednesday, damaging homes and downing trees and power lines. Federal officials say three hikers died from apparent heat-related illnesses in the Grand Canyon on two separate days in the past week, where temperatures can be higher than 109 degrees in the shade during midday hours. Park officials say the Grand Canyon has seen an increase in heat-related illness in recent weeks and urge Inner Canyon hikers to stay off trails between 10 a.m. and 4 p.m. America is listening to Fox News.
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3: A Florida man indicted on hate crime charges after he's accused of planning an attack on the office of a pro-Israel lobbying group.
9: A federal grand jury has indicted a Florida man on a hate crime charge for allegedly targeting Jewish employees of a pro-Israel lobbying group. 27-year-old Forrest Kendall Pemberton was arrested back in December of 2024 after his father notified authorities his son had taken three firearms from the home, leaving a goodbye letter espousing anti-authority sentiments. Federal investigators allege Pemberton was targeting the Plantation, Florida office of AIPAC. A criminal complaint filed in federal court states Pemberton told authorities he selected the nonprofit because of its, quote, political influence. Pemberton was indicted on one count of attempted hate crime and two counts for alleged weapons violations. In Atlanta, Jonathan Siri, Fox News.
3: Horse-drawn carriage rides in New York City's Central Park are on hold until at least Tuesday as safety protocols are reviewed after the death of a young tourist who jumped from a runaway carriage this week when the horse bolted. The teen's death is the eighth horse-related incident in the park in the last 13 months. Elon Musk's space company just received an encouraging credit rating.
10: SpaceX shares pulled back this week after the meteoric rise on its stock launch a week ago, though the major credit rating agencies are mostly supportive of the business. S&P Global Ratings, Moody's, and Fitch have all assigned SpaceX a stable outlook and a BBB credit rating. They cite its competitive edge in its space and connectivity business, its Starlink.

0: Starlink provides global high-speed internet. The rating sees benefits from Starlink and SpaceX's relevance to the U.S. government as the primary launch provider for NASA and the Defense Department.
1: Fox's Jenny Casola. The markets were closed today for the Juneteenth holiday. I'm Lee Silicera. This is Fox News.
2: What's happening? 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
10: 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I'm Jade Warshaw. Next to me, GK, George Camel, taking your calls, really, for the next 3 hours. It's going to feel like 2 hours to you.
11: It's going to fly by. Oh, yeah. 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
10: That's right.
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10: That's right. But for us, it's 3 hours in the studio, and we've got Sam, who is on the line in Cincinnati, Ohio. Hey, Sam, how can we help today?
12: Hey, can you guys hear me?
10: We can. Can you hear us?
12: I am 19 years old. Sorry, yes, I can. I'm 19 years old. I just graduated high school. I'm heading to college about 45 minutes away. I'll be coming home on the weekends because I have a lawn and landscaping business that I like to keep up. And so I have a truck that's not good on gas mileage, so I'm looking to buy a car, something small like a Honda Accord. My parents told me to buy something a little nicer and reliable, maybe around $20,000, but that would take me down really low on cash, and so I'd have to take out a loan. I'd rather buy something around $10,000 and just pay it in cash and just get something that gets the job done.
10: I love that.
11: Have you ever heard the phrase that people vote with their wallets?
12: No.
11: When it comes to politics, they vote for what's best for them financially. I think your parents should vote with their wallet if they're going to have a say in you taking on a car, right? So unless they're paying for it, I know they want Sam to have a nice, reliable car, but Sam can only afford an $8,000 car, and he's going to get the best one he can for that money.
12: Yeah.
11: That's where it ends.
12: I will say I have around $20,000 now in cash, and up until August, I'll be making anywhere between $1,500 to $2,200 a week.
11: Wow.
12: And then I have another around $16,000 in tools and equipment. That's all paid off. That was all paid in cash.
10: Wow, good job. Excellent.
12: Thank you. So I just I don't know if that changes the scenario.
10: It doesn't. What that tells me is you're so smart with money and you understand the power of cash, and it sounds like you understand the power of delayed gratification, right? And that's kind of what this car business is about. It sounds like you don't want to go all the way down to zero in savings, and I actually think that's very wise.
12: Right.
10: And I think you understand, I'm 19, I don't need a $20,000 car, so you understand the difference of needs versus wants. So that's what's gotten you this far, and your parents, God love them, I think that they're not trying to jack you or trying to do anything negative.
12: Sure.
10: They want you to have a safe car, and they probably somewhere in their minds don't believe that you can find a $10,000 car that checks all the boxes. And I think that when you do it, they'll go, oh, that is nice. That does work.
11: I'm curious, do they know how well you're doing? How much cash you have?
12: Yeah, they do. My dad's an accountant, and I like to call him my own accountant. He runs all my numbers and does all that stuff.
11: Okay, so how much of that $20,000 would you call your emergency fund?
12: In terms of expenses, I guess when I go to college, I honestly don't know how much I'm going to spend. It's in a little town called Cedarville, and there's not much to do, so I'm guessing I'm not going to spend any more than, I don't know, $300 a month.
11: Wow. Well, let's say $10,000 is your emergency fund, okay? And let's say the other $10,000 becomes your car fund, and you can make $1,500 a week and bank most of that. Right?
12: Yeah.
11: How many
12: yeah.
11: more weeks can you work?
12: Not until mid-August, so I don't know how many weeks.
11: Oh, that gets us like 2 months. Okay, we'll call it 7 weeks, right?
12: Okay.
11: And let's go on the low end. You said you can make $1,500 a week on the lower end.
12: Yes.
11: Okay, $1,500 a week, 7 weeks, that's over $10,000. So you take your $10,000 you have, call that the car fund, a new $10,000 from your future income. Now you could buy a $20,000 car in cash. Do you need a $20,000 car? Absolutely not. You could find a great Honda Accord that's a 2016 for 12, 15 grand probably.
12: Sure. Okay. Yeah. Yep. Well, I appreciate you guys.
10: Yeah.
12: Thanks.
10: You've got some options. I love to hear a responsible young lad handling his money with care. Love that. All right. Abby in Birmingham, Alabama is next up. Hey, Abby, how can George and I help?
6: Hey, so I had a question about life insurance. So I'm 27, about to be 28. I've had a $75,000 whole life since I was 22. But I just recently went through Xander from listening to y'all and got a $200,000 term policy, which, you can keep it till you're 80 or whatever. And I went to go cancel my whole life the other day. And they talked me out of it because they were like, well, what happens when it gets to the point you can't pay it anymore? Like, the bands are like 5 years, so it goes up like a percent or two every 5 years. And I was like, well, I'm doing Dave Ramsey, and you're supposed to be self-insured by the time that happens anyway.
10: That's right.
6: They were like, Dave Ramsey owns part of Xander. He makes money off blah, blah, blah.
11: That's hilarious.
10: Like, that's crazy town.
11: So now they have no integrity. Because they've already lied to your face, and they're trying to convince you to keep it so they can keep their commissions.
10: Yeah.
11: So a little bit of a vested interest to ask them if you should keep it.
6: All righty. Because I was going to do the surrender or whatever. And,
10: you should.
6: He was telling me all that. And, what do I know it's a scam in the end, but there's also this thing about you can pause it, quit making payments on them, but not really surrender
10: it. So here's the issue.
6: Is that a good idea?
10: No, because you have two products wrapped up in one, right? Part of what you're paying every single month is being invested, and it's being invested at a very poor rate of return, very, very bad. Somewhere between 1% to 3% is what I would estimate.
11: That cash value is crawling. You could do better in a high-yield savings account than you could with
10: not
11: that cash
10: mention,
11: value.
10: Not to mention, if you pass away, your family doesn't get to keep that cash value. That goes away. That goes back to your insurance agent who sold you this, right? And so what we're suggesting is let's just pay for insurance. Let's just pay a little bit or a lot bit less per month on the term life insurance. Then the extra money that you're not paying in that premium, you could take that and invest that at 10%. Or if you don't want to invest it, you could apply it to your budget, right? Whatever baby step you're on. So you're saving yourself money by simply buying insurance. And if you believe what we teach about the baby steps, there is a time to pay off debt. There's a time to save money. There's a time to have insurance. There's a time, right? There's a time to invest. And so that's a great way to think of it is right now is a time to buy insurance. When you're ready to invest, you'll be doing that at 15%, and you'll be doing that earning probably 10 to 11% in the market.
11: Well, what's your current payment you're making for that whole life insurance policy?
6: I think it's $51.87 a month.
11: Like $51.87?
6: Yes, sir.
11: Okay. And the death benefit is real small. It's $75,000. That's not going to get you very far if something were to happen to you. What is your household income or your personal income? Sorry.
6: Probably right at 30. I clean houses right now. I'm actually a nurse, but I had a baby and been doing what I can do to cash flow while my husband's working as well. So
11: cool. So we recommend having 10 to 12 times your income. So you're actually a little low on that 200 side for Xander. I would up it to 300. You can also get another policy versus just trying to swap it out if you already have it. But surrender that policy. don't trust them, run far, far away from any kind of permanent life. You might as well light your money on fire.
10: Yeah, just remember the purpose of life insurance is for anybody who's dependent on your income. If something were to happen to you, this is to replace that. It's to make sure that they're okay. And $75,000 is maybe going to get them a year of life, but you want to set them up for life, which is why you want 10 to 12 times your income.
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10: Right, back to the phone lines where we have Emily in Omaha, Nebraska. Emily, you're on the line. How can we help?
16: Hi, how are you?
10: Excellent. How are you?
16: I'm doing all right, thank you. But honestly, I'm on the show today to just ask, as someone who has I really feel like exhausted almost every option, and has done everything to cut spending and all those things to pay down her debts. Like, what are suggestions or recommendations that you have to generate more income to keep aggressively attacking debt?
10: Yeah. So tell us where you're at right now. You've cut your budget back, and with everything pulled back to a skeleton, how much margin do you have right now?
16: Very, very little. So I recently became unemployed. I was working on a minimum wage budget before, and after leaving that job, I thankfully got a job today, but I won't start that until 2 weeks, and that it's going to like pay me $20 an hour. So it's significantly more than what I was working with before. But, before it was, I think I only had about $20.
10: Wow.
16: After
11: your
10: so you've been staying alive like the Bee Gees, like you've been barely making it. And now there's like, you know, sun starting to part through the clouds and it's, you know, you've got $20 an hour. This is great. Are you behind on anything?
16: Yes, I am.
10: Tell us what you're behind on.
16: Yeah, I am behind on my credit card debts and a personal loan debt.
10: Okay. So you start this job, you'll be working 40 hours a week?
16: Yes.
10: Okay, excellent. All right, so let's go through the debt so we can get a picture of it, and then we can try to help you find kind of where you are today and where you need to go next. So we know you're behind on the credit card, the personal loan. What are the total amounts of those debts?
16: In total, it's minus like my student loan debt. It's about $29,000.
10: Okay, $29,000 minus the student loan debt.
11: If we added student loans in there, what's the total?
16: About $50,000.
11: Okay.
10: Okay, so another $20,000 of student loan debt?
16: Yes.
10: Okay, cool. All righty then. Yeah, so you've got this job. You're starting to work. The first thing that you're going to do when you get that first paycheck is let's get current on everything. Let's get current on everything, and let's make sure we've got our four walls working. First thing you're going to do is I pay my rent, and then I pay my utilities. I make sure there's gas in the car, and I make sure there's groceries. Those are the four things first, and then we're getting current on anything that's behind. So that's the first thing. Write it down in your notebook. And then after that, we can begin to say, okay, what's a normal rhythm going to look like going forward? We've got everything taken care of. We're going to make sure to give you every dollar, which is how you're going to budget your money. Do you have it already?
16: Every dollar up? Yeah, I do.
10: You do have it. Okay, excellent. Have you opened it? Have you gotten started in it?
16: Not yet. I recently came across it.
10: Okay. So that's homework number two. Tonight, you're going to open up every dollar, and you're going to do the math and say, okay, if I work $40 a week at this new job, what are my paychecks going to be? Do you get paid biweekly? If you get paid a month, however you get paid, put it in there. And then we're going to start to run out all the things I just said. First, you're doing those four walls. Then you're getting current on everything. And then we're going to find out how much margin there is. And whatever margin you have left, that is going at your smallest debt on top of the minimum payment. So your smallest debt is probably one of these credit cards, I'm guessing.
16: Mm-hmm.
10: How much is it?
16: It's a bill from the IRS right now is the smallest.
11: Did we factor that into the $50K, or is that on top of that?
16: Yeah, that's factored in.
10: Okay. What do you owe them?
16: $986.31.
10: Okay.
11: Cool. So that's the first goal. We put the IRS debt at the very, very top because they can really screw up your life, and they basically have unlimited access to your financial world. So we're going to attack that one first. Luckily, it's the smallest, so it'll be gone real fast. So I'm curious, you said you had $20 left at the end of the month with your old job. Now with the new one, I'm going to guess you're going to be taking home like $2,700 a month after taxes?
16: Hopefully.
11: Okay. Yeah. So now how much margin would you have then? If you kept your expenses this low and made your minimum payments on debt, how much extra could you have?
16: Potentially.
20: We can help you if you tell us what you were making before.
16: I was making $14 an hour before.
20: Okay.
11: So you're getting about a $12,000 raise. So let's call that you're getting an extra $700-$800 a month.
20: Mm-hmm. That's big. That's major for you. But it's good, but I don't want us to stop there because how old are you, Emily?
16: I am 27.
20: Okay. You're 27 years old, which is you're at a major crossroads right now. You felt what it feels like to struggle, but at 27, I don't want you waking up at 37 feeling the same way, right? I am making $20 an hour. I'm trying to make ends meet. I'm just looking for margin. So I want the bigger goal to be, I don't want to feel like this. I don't want to be floundering. I want a plan. And so I'd be looking for what is it that I want to do with my career? What do I see myself doing 5 years down the line, 10 years down the line, 20 years down the line? And I'd start making a plan for what it looks like to start accomplishing that. Because we can give you quick fixes for how to get margin. Because the truth is, you are going to need a side hustle on top of this $20 an hour job. You are going to need to pay off this debt. You are going to need to handle that side of things. But if you can start looking on the career side of things, that's really what's going to break you free long term.
11: And short term, there's a lot of things you can do to up the income. And Emily, let me encourage you. I was exactly where you were when I was 23. I started at Ramsey. I was $40,000 in debt with my consumer debts, credit cards, student loans, and I was making about that. So it was overwhelming to see those numbers. So what I started doing was finding out what stuff do I have around the house I could sell. Is there anything I could flip that I could buy cheap on Facebook and then sell for more? Can I do any of these delivery jobs? Back in the day, they didn't even have DoorDash and Uber Eats. So I was doing Uber and Lyft, driving people around nights and weekends. And then look at your tax withholdings. If you're getting, you know, a big refund at the end of the year, we can change that. Are you doing any investing right now?
16: I am, actually.
11: Okay, I would pause that down to zero because that's going to free up a couple $100 probably, right?
16: Yeah,
11: perfect.
16: I have,
11: So every single extra dollar we can find is going to get thrown at this debt, and you will get back to investing in no time, and you will retire a multimillionaire if you follow this plan.
16: Yes.
11: And then there's also all kinds of things you can do, like babysitting, dog sitting, pet walking. I mean,
20: Babysitting is where the cash is. That's where the bag resides.
11: I don't know when babysitters started charging like $20-something dollars an hour, but it's gotten insane as someone who has to pay these people.
20: I have come across and am sorry to say that I have paid as much as $30 an hour for a babysitter. Now, this is the type that, you know, cleans up after the kids, puts everything away, will fold the laundry, will put things, you know, it's not just I just sit there on my phone while you write. I would encourage you to look into some of those service-based positions because people will pay because they need it. They're
11: and you can
20: busy
11: jump
20: and
11: on.
20: They need it done.
11: There's apps like, you know, and sites like care.com, you make an account and people will find you. And if you have, you know, if you look like a sane person with a decent profile picture, they'll go, okay.
20: Yes.
11: Let's see if Emily can handle this in Omaha. And so there's going to be a lot of things you can do. I'm going to send you my book, Breaking Free from Broke. There's a whole chapter called Margin is Breathing Room, where I show people, here's all the ways you can spend less. Here's all the ways you can make more. That's it. Those are the two levers. And you've already done so much good work in spending less. Mm-hmm. So now it's how can we make more in the short term? And then long term, how do we get that core income up with our full-time job? But I have a lot of faith that you will get through this. My guess is less than 2 years.
20: Yeah, I do too. But the key thing is this is the crossroads. And for anybody listening, when you have that I've had it moment, which is what Emily essentially has had, which is I'm tired of struggling. I'm tired of just staying alive. I'm tired of just holding on by, you know, my fingernails to get through a day. That's when the rubber meets the road, and you have to decide if you do the things that we teach, the time is going to pass anyway. And to George's point, you are going to wake up on the other side. You'll be out of debt. You'll have savings for the first time ever, and you'll be well on your way to building wealth.
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21: A deputy in northern Colorado has been arrested on suspicion of assault and violating a protection order.
22: The Weld County Sheriff's Office stated that 23-year-old Alex Porter was arrested following the investigation into allegations of domestic violence that occurred back in late May. Porter, who is a POST-certified patrol deputy with 4 years of service, has been placed on unpaid administrative leave pending the outcome of the internal and criminal investigations. Sheriff Steve Reams ensures justice will be applied equally in this case. Sam Speck, KOA.
21: And the nation's top wheelchair pickleball athletes are competing in Colorado Springs this weekend. The games have attracted 45 wheelchair athletes and 90 total participants, making it the largest wheelchair pickleball event in the sport's history. USA Pickleball's Jose Moreno on the skill of these athletes.
23: The athletic ability that comes with this, to be able to move in the way that they move, to be as quick from one side of the court to the other, and then just to have the clear lines of communications with your partners too. It's a whole other level of athleticism.
21: The event at Peak Pickleball in Colorado Springs goes on through Sunday. I'm Gordon Scott.
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8: Probably now a year and 3 months that she hasn't talked to me. And I guess my question is, I make about $185,000. I have $45,000 in debt. I still want to help her, but I just don't know how to do this or how to even explain it to her. It's just, you know, it just got pretty ugly.
20: Can I ask a question? I feel like for whatever reason, I'm making an assumption and I don't want to make it if I'm wrong. Is your wife involved, or is this a, is it just you and her, or is there a wife involved? Tell me more about your family situation.
8: So me and my wife are willing to help out, right? And the only thing is, just one of the things that we don't try to do is put ourselves in loans.
20: Understood. I just wanted to make sure I understood the family dynamics.
11: So when did this conversation start? I'm curious. Was it because this is like, we know that eventually someone might go to college. And then the word...
8: This was June 2025.
11: That's when you started the conversation?
8: Yeah.
11: Okay.
20: And when is college supposed to begin?
8: Well, she actually graduated this year, and she decided to go out of state in college, too.
20: Okay.
11: And you guys never had this conversation?
8: We had the conversation a couple years back, but her mom, and what I'm not with her mom.
20: That's what I was trying to understand.
8: I guess they'd never give me type of information or anything, you know, like to be able to clear things out. They're just like, oh, you need to pay for this. And then in that same conversation, they were like, oh, well, can you at least help for the car? And I was like, what car are we buying? So there was never really any type of information given to me other than just little bits and pieces, and then you just expected me to do it right there and then.
20: Okay, understood. That's the family dynamic I was trying to get to. I had a sense that something, there was a separation, or, you know, your wife is not in the house. Here's what I think is happening, and I could be wrong, but just by the way that you're saying your words, it sounds more like you're talking more about what you're not going to do versus talking about what you are going to do. And I would be leading the conversation with exactly what I'm going to do to help. And I think if you do that, then it'll cause them to hang out there as well and remember that from the conversation. For example, if she says, but Daddy, I want to go to this school, and the only way I'm going to go is I need a $30,000 loan. And you say, I'm not taking no $30,000 loan, right? That's a not going to work. But if she says, but daddy, I want to go to this college, and you say, honey, I'm going to give you $15,000 for college. It's up to you to figure out which school you can go to where that money will go the furthest. Here are my suggestions. Do you see what I'm saying? That's a very different conversation. Now you've never said no. You've never said no. You've just said, here's what I'm saying yes to. And I think that that would go a long way, because if what's happening is true, which is they're having a bunch of side conversations and they're, you know, marinating on this and maybe inflating it beyond what you've said, your best protection is to be able to say over and over, I'm giving her the 15,000. I'm giving her the 15,000. I've said I would pay, you know, up to this point for this particular school. So if you're being accused of not caring, show that you care by saying, here's a school that works. It's in my budget. If we all pool our money, we can do it like this, right? Let's solve the problem versus everybody talking about what we can't do.
8: Yeah, and that I did try, but their thing is like, no, she needs to go here. That's what she wants to do, and that's what she's going to do. And then at that point, I was like, hey, well, I'm not going to be able to do that, especially if it's out of state. And then you have to pay out-of-state fees, too.
11: Mm-hmm. So are you not helping at all financially right now?
8: Yeah, so what I did was just I put myself in child support and all that stuff. So I've been paying all that child support. And that's pretty much it. And whenever she comes to, she came to the house before, she had her own room, her own place to be. And I had, told her, like, hey, if you need anything, come to talk to dad.
11: Well, not anything. Make sure to,
8: what I meant, when it came to school.
20: Right.
8: Let me know and we'll talk, but I don't need to be talking to your mom because it's just become such a toxic.
11: Well, that's what I want to know. What is the relationship with mom versus you?
20: How long has it been like that?
8: So it's been 18 years. I never married her, so I have my own family with my wife.
20: Okay.
8: With my wife, I never married her. I never been with her ever since my kid was born.
20: So this has just kind of been, for lack of a better word, like baby mama drama for 18 years, back and forth, back and forth. Okay, that makes a lot more sense. Now, I want to clarify, just to get down to brass tacks. We understand you're not going into debt. I would agree with you, and I think George would too. We're not going into debt. I'm not signing a Parent Plus loan. I'm not going to recommend for her to go into debt. How much money do you plan to give her every month or every semester for college? What's the number that you have in your head?
8: That I don't have, but I mean, I could come up with the number.
20: That's what we need.
11: Could that restart this relationship? I think if you going to her and saying, hey, I have really screwed this up, and I'm so sorry. There was a lack of clarity. I did not communicate well. I communicated too late, and that's on me. What I do want to do is restart this conversation and create a plan for you to go to college debt-free. And here's how much I can do right now based on my financial situation. Would that get her to perk up?
8: I'm hoping, yeah.
11: Because there's so much deeper here. There's a lot of relational issues. Mm-hmm. This money thing is just like one baby symptom of years and years of broken relationships. And I think she's now seeing this as, man, this guy hasn't been there for me relationally, and he's not even here for me financially.
8: Well, yeah, and that's how it seems, right? And the thing is that I've always been there for her. She's stayed with me, like I told you guys, like every weekend and stuff like that. I made sure that I went to the courts, got child support on myself, and then made sure that I had visitation with her, because I knew they were going to try to pull her away. So I made myself, available for her.
20: It sounds
8: now
20: like there's
8: everything
20: just
8: got manipulated.
20: There's two conflicting family dynamics. You've got a family over here who we're a no debt family, and then there's a family on this end for her that's like, hey, whatever it takes, we're going to do it. And she's caught in the middle of that is what it sounds like. I agree with George wholeheartedly. If you come to her, because I'm going to tell you like this, my dad said to me, I'm not, when I said I want to go to this school and I need a loan, he said, I'm not doing student loans. He said to me straight up, he was like, you better get a scholarship. You better be good at sports, because I'm not taking out no student loans, is what he said. And I was like, okay, and I remember at the time feeling a way about it, because, you're 18, you're 17, you're 16, you're young. But on this side, I'm like, oh, thank goodness. I'm really glad that he didn't ensnare both of us. You know, I went on and I was hard-headed and took out some loans, but at least it wasn't a Parent Plus loan, and at least I didn't ensnare him in it. So I think on the flip side, like longer down the line, she's going to appreciate that. But if you do what George said and you humble yourself and apologize for not starting this conversation earlier as the adult, she is that's going to do something to her on the inside, because parents don't apologize to children enough for the mistakes that they make. And so please, please do that. And don't do it in the heat of the the next conversation. You go first. Call her up and get, hey, can I take you out to lunch? Can I take you out to dinner? Sit her down and go, I messed up, and here's how I did it. And I think that's going to change the whole landscape from us going forward.
8: Yeah, no, I agree.
20: Cool.
11: Man, well, it's a great wake-up call to all the parents out there. Do not start this conversation as your child is touring schools. Start this conversation at 12, at 14, at 15, so there's no surprises. Your kid knows exactly where you stand. Hey, I will cover 4 years at an in-state school.
20: That's right.
11: That's what I'm willing to cover.
20: And if you can't, if you don't have the money, that's okay. As long as you have set the expectation, I don't have the money for college. You're going to have to get a job. You're going to have to do work study. You're going to have to go to community college. As long as you set the expectation, that's all we can really ask of you.
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20: All right, back to the phone lines we go, where we have Timmy, who is in Dallas, Texas. Hey, Timmy, how can George and I help you out today?
17: Hey, good afternoon. Hey, shout out to Smart Money Happy Hour.
20: Hey.
17: Don't go hard.
11: Represent.
17: No,
20: baby, baby.
17: Awesome. And Jay, thank you.
20: Keep it going.
17: Thank you for hope.
20: You're welcome. It's Friday. I know you guys aren't going to see this till later, but it's Friday, so I feel like I'm on
17: Friday.
20: A different level.
11: We're vibing.
20: How can we help, Timmy?
17: All right. So my wife did call last week about our mobile home. So we owed about 80. We owe 80. $98,000.
20: Okay, I think I remember
17: this.
20: So
17: we finally got an appraisal. It was Paola in Dallas, Texas.
20: Mm-hmm.
17: But we finally got an appraisal, and the difference is $33,000.
20: That's what it's worth.
11: You're saying it's worth 65?
17: 65.
11: Okay.
17: 65. Yes.
20: Okay. Ooh. So you're 33 upside down.
17: I know. Yes. Yes. So that's fun. So we're in baby step three, and so we have right now saved up, I want to say 2,000, and so now is like, which way do I go, right? I want to sell this thing, like Dave said last time. It's just, I'm financially illiterate. I just don't know what to do.
20: Yeah, I this is going down every single day that you wait. Those who didn't hear that episode, yeah, your wife called in. This was something that was really keeping you guys stuck, and we suggested that you sell it right away, get it appraised, sell it right away. So you've got the appraisal, and the way to get from upside down on this is you've got to get a loan for the difference. And as much fun as that's not going to be, it's better to have $33,000 of debt than to have $98,000 of debt. That's just creating a bigger gap day by day by day, right? Basically going up. So that's what I would do. I would try to go down to the credit union if you can, try to find something with as low as, you know, lowest interest rate as you can. But the key is we've got to get out of this mobile home that's going down. Now tell me about the land, because I don't remember. Do you guys own the land or where is it?
17: Unfortunately, we do just rent out the land. And so each year it just keeps increasing.
20: Yeah.
17: So right now we're at $950.
20: Oh, so man, we got to get out of this. Yeah.
17: Yeah.
20: And find some place to rent for a while and just kind of clear your minds of this thing that did not go well for you.
17: Yeah.
11: How much money do you guys have right now?
17: Fighting y'all so late in the game. Say that one time.
11: How much money do you guys have right now to your name?
17: I would say in savings checking, just $3,000.
11: Okay, because I'm wondering, I'm guessing the time it would take you to save up the gap, it would be a year or two from now, right?
17: Correct, correct.
11: To save up $33,000. What's your current household income?
17: Current household income is $80,000.
11: Okay, and what's your monthly expenses? How much does that add up to cover everything?
17: $2,700.
11: Okay. So there should be some margin at the end of each month right now, right?
17: Yes. Yes, there is.
11: Okay. And if you guys are taking home 60 and spending 30, you could save up 30 grand in a year. Again, the value is going to go down, so the gap is only going to grow at this rate because the appraisal is only going to come back the same or lower next time you do it.
20: Yeah. I mean, if you can, if you take out that loan for the difference and then you get very aggressive about paying off that $33,000, you know, that's the choice you have to make. I'd hope that you could do that, you know, within the year as well if you got extremely aggressive. So it's your choice, but if I were in your shoes today, I think I'd call it and get out of there. Have you looked at rent in your area?
17: Unfortunately, I think rent's pretty high in my area, so it's going to be around $1,700 for a two-bedroom just because I got two daughters.
20: If I remember correctly, didn't you tell me that the interest rate on this thing is crazy, so your payment's high on the – your payment's super high?
17: Yeah, 8.95, yeah.
11: Oof.
20: Okay, what are you paying every month for it?
17: The mortgage alone is $1,100.
20: Uh-huh. But then the rental.
17: And then the plus the lot rent, yeah, $950.
20: So you're, yeah, this is going to be cheap. It's going to be cheaper for you to rent. I mean, you'll have to pay, right? You have the $33,000 loan, so you'll have to put some margin towards that. But I.
11: But you're putting $2,000 towards housing already,
20: right?
11: Is what we're saying.
17: Yeah. Okay.
11: And so putting $2,000 towards something that helps you build for your future is way better than something that's going down in value, like a vehicle. So yeah, this is not going to be fun, and I don't know how easy it's going to be to get a loan for the difference on this, but that's your option other than selling stuff aggressively, saving up as much income as you can. But again, that could be a year from now before you can get out of this.
20: Do your due diligence, see what you can find, and as a last resort, go ahead and cash flow it. But when we say cash flow, we don't mean like doop doop doop doop. We mean everybody's picking up second and third jobs, and we are attacking this like a virus. Like, we're going crazy on it, okay? We want you to get out of this for good. Shelly is in Atlanta, Georgia. Shelly, how can we help today?
18: Thank you for taking my call. I've been listening for quite a while now, and I really appreciate everything you guys do. You two are my favorite.
11: Aww,
20: thank you.
18: Anyway, my question is, my husband was diagnosed with dementia about a year and a half ago. He's been doing treatments every 2 weeks. We have very expensive insurance, but it is covering it, so that's a good thing. He's doing quite well.
20: Good.
18: He's 77, and he works part-time still, believe it or not.
20: Wow.
18: Just one day a week, but it's just something to do, you know?
20: Yeah.
18: My question is, I'm trying to save up, fill up our emergency fund, and we're completely debt-free. House is paid off. Everything is done. I'm 65. And I still work full-time. My question is, do I keep putting money into the emergency fund to get to the recommended 12 months in a situation like this? Or that's what I heard on Ramsey. But or do I use some of that money to try to bring him to some of his siblings? He has six siblings, and they're kind of spread out. Four of them are coming for my son's wedding next week, but there's still two that we haven't seen in a while. Because I feel like, you know, we're getting to that point in time where I feel guilty that he's not seeing them.
20: Are the siblings that he hasn't seen that are not coming for the wedding, are they older? Like, is it hard for them to get out?
18: Their ages range from like 67 to 80.
20: Okay.
18: And actually the 80-year-old's coming in from New York. But there's one that's in New Hampshire, and he's like in his late 70s as well.
20: And he's 70. Not able to travel?
18: Correct. And then we have one that's in Lake Charles, Louisiana, but he's a little bit younger, but they're just busy.
20: Listen, you have no debt. You've paid off all your debt. You paid off your mortgage as well. Yeah, you do need to save up an emergency fund, but I think that you guys have worked hard and earned the right to, you know, take a trip to New Hampshire to see a family member or whatnot. So I would not let that stop you. What are you earning? You said you're still working full-time. What do you make?
18: I just do a little job. It's about 45, and then with his Social Security and his job, between all of it, it's like 77, so...
11: Okay.
20: Okay. What is his Social Security? I want to know monthly what you guys are bringing in.
18: He is bringing in $2,747.
20: Okay.
18: And mine, after everything is taken out, probably is around $326.
11: Okay.
20: Okay. And there's no nest egg.
18: $300,000.
11: I would be looking, of course, for the short-term plan, which is, yes, we need an emergency fund. You can go 6 months or more. You might just have a sinking fund in the budget for medical expenses. And then we need a long-term plan, because if you're looking at, you know, dementia care, it could be $50,000 to $100,000 a year, right?
18: Right, and that's what stops me from spending money, like, very frugal. We don't do much.
20: Yeah. And you should be.
18: But we had thought about getting long-term care. Well, of course, we never did it. Now we can't because of him. You know, with his diagnosis, you can't get the insurance.
20: Yeah.
11: So,
18: as far as, so it, on one hand, you're saying go ahead and just keep
11: I would, yeah, keep funding it and then start a sinking fund, and don't feel guilty for spending along the way. You still have to live your life. You still need to see family. And the best thing you can do is make a game plan for what this looks like long term, become an expert on this health insurance plan. What does it cover? What doesn't it cover? Have the full out-of-pocket max ready to go. That's all the things you can do in a situation this difficult. And we are rooting for him. Sounds like he's doing good. Let's hope it stays that way.

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Normal's broke. 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But with competing

0: agreement between the United States and Iran. Fox's Alex Hogan has more from Tel Aviv.
1: There was a lot of concern here on the ground today that this deal was already off after renewed fighting between the IDF and Hezbollah. The IDF says that it struck as many as 80 targets in southern Lebanon today, firing back after the Iranian-backed regime in attacks killed as many as 4 Israeli soldiers. And Lebanon says that as many as 47 people were killed there in new Israeli airstrikes. Israeli Prime Minister Benjamin Netanyahu issued a statement saying troops will remain in the security zone, although a senior Israeli official tells Fox, quote, we are currently in a ceasefire. We remain in the security zone.
0: Vice President J.D. Vance postponing his planned trip to Switzerland for planned peace talks with Iranian officials. Oil prices are down as shipping has ramped up in the busy Strait of Hormuz and U.S. crude reserves are down. Fox Business Network's Connor Hansen reports from the White House.
2: The administration says it could start refilling those reserves in the fall. And while there have been more ships passing through the Strait of Hormuz, some experts warn it could still be a while before things get back to normal. Since the Strait's closure, the U.S. has been exporting record amounts of oil, but that has led to concerns about the state of the nation's strategic petroleum reserves. The SPR currently sits at around 340 million barrels. It hasn't been that low since 1983. Back in March, the Energy Department announced it was releasing 172 million barrels of oil over a 120-day period to help address global price spikes.
0: AAA putting the nationwide average for a gallon of regular at $3.97, down 50 cents from 1 month ago. 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
0: President Donald Trump unveiling the new Air Force One during an event at Joint Base Andrews.
5: Inside a hulking hangar at Joint Base Andrews outside D.C., President Trump walked down the steps of a new aircraft that will begin serving as Air Force One.
6: There will never be one like this. This is very unique. This is considered the world's most luxurious plane when it was built.
5: The aircraft, considered a bridge by the Air Force until a new fleet of presidential planes is complete, was a gift from the government of Qatar. Military officials spent 10 months retrofitting the aircraft. Inside, several spacious cabins feature leather seating and large television monitors for staff and the press. At the White House, Jared Halpern, Fox News.
0: The outgoing director of national intelligence, Tulsi Gabbard, with a parting gift for America, releasing a tranche of government files on the origins of COVID-19. Fox's Brooke Taylor has more.
7: In her final act as the director of national intelligence, Tulsi Gabbard releasing these pages that are really hundreds and hundreds of pages of declassified documents, which she says exposes the government's handling of their investigation into where COVID really came from. They include intelligence assessments, internal emails, whistleblower allegations, and grant documents tied to COVID research in China. Now, Gabbard says the records show U.S. taxpayer dollars funded COVID research involving scientists at the Wuhan lab, which is a key focus of the lab leak debate for years.
0: Gabbard last week released files on U.S. biolabs in Ukraine, which were hidden and denied by Dr. Anthony Fauci and intelligence officials. Gabbard is stepping down to be with her husband, who's battling a rare form of bone cancer. Housing Finance Director Bill Pulte will slide over as acting DNI Director. Dr. Fauci has denied wrongdoing. I'm Deborah Valentine. This is Fox News.
8: What's happening? The Iran deal signed.
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6: 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They flat out lied.
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0: to the Ramsey Show in the Fairwinds Credit Union Studio. I'm Jade. This is George. And we got T, who's in Orlando, Florida, on the line. Hey, T, what's up?
1: Hi, guys. How are you?
0: Doing great. How can we help today?
1: Okay, I'll try to keep it as brief as possible. So my husband and I are currently working to pay off debt, and we're trying to follow, like, the Dave Ramsey plan as far as the baby steps, which we have not started because we're in a difficult situation and kind of need help with a realistic plan with our finances. So we both have loans for paying off. My husband, he bought from a loan company several, and he is paying those balances, and I've also borrowed to help pay off his part of the rent, which was originally supposed to be for my car payment. And because we're focusing on making those payments, our cash flow is extremely tight. So in addition, I'm helping cover a portion of his rent obligations while he's paying off his loan, which has caused me to fall behind.
2: I'm sorry, what's the rent for?
0: Are you living in different places?
1: No, we live in an apartment, same apartment complex.
0: And you're married?
1: Yes.
0: What do you mean when you say his portion of the rent? Does he owe from another?
1: Yeah, not from another. We split the rent in half.
2: But got he it. Hasn't been making his portion, so you covered it with debt?
1: Yeah, because I come up short because I have my bills that I'm paying too, and if I don't have enough, I had to make the non-smart decision of
0: how long have you been married?
1: 2 years will be on Monday.
0: 2 years. Okay, happy anniversary. And you said, you mentioned children. How many total?
1: No children.
0: Oh, I thought I heard you mention somebody. Okay.
2: So what's the rent?
1: Rent is about $1,916.
2: Okay. And what do you guys each make?
1: I make about $1,500 every 2 weeks, and he gets paid every week, so roughly about $700 every week.
2: Okay, so you're both bringing in about $3,000 a month.
1: Yeah.
2: About $6,000 total.
1: Yeah.
2: Okay, so the rent is about a third of your income, which is a little high, but it's not broken. Why did he get behind on rent?
1: That's what I've been trying to figure out, too. I did ask him. He did mention borrowing from, like, 5 different other companies that he's paying back.
0: Oh, boy.
1: And I asked how when he gets paid every week. And I didn't really get a clear answer on that part.
2: Well, this is, do you know this? This is a huge marriage issue more than it is a financial issue. There is zero transparency, zero accountability, zero acting like a married couple. You got shacked up with a bad roommate.
0: Have either of you expressed the interest in wanting to kind of combine money so that everything is transparent and it's just one big pool?
1: Actually, I did. That was me.
0: And what did he say?
1: Kind of hesitant on it. He didn't really like the idea of, like, even though his money is coming in through his account, mine and my account, he didn't want to combine.
0: Did he say why?
1: No.
2: Is it shame? Is it fear? Is it baggage? I think we need to get to the root of that in order to solve this. Because I don't see a path forward if you're going to continue to borrow on his behalf because he's behind on rent and he won't tell you why. This is crazy.
0: It's very tangled up. It's a very tangled up situation.
2: Because you can't control him, you can't change him, and so if he continues to make bad decisions, it's going to affect you, right?
1: Yeah.
2: In some way, shape, or form. And I hope you don't take on any more debt for him. Can you promise me that?
1: No. I'm going to pay my back. I just have 2 more payments left, and I'll be done. But
2: okay.
1: It just kind of sucks.
2: What's your total debt? What's his total debt?
1: I have my car that I'm paying off. I have about $6,000 left on it.
2: Okay.
1: I just have also my credit card, which is about $800 and something left on it. And I just have paying off my car parts, which is about a little over $2,000 left. And then he just has the, I'll say about $1,500 left for his.
2: What's that debt?
1: It's between those 5 loan companies.
2: Okay. What are these loan companies?
0: Wait.
1: Some type of app he found on his phone.
2: Okay, I thought so. What? Like these short-term, it's basically payday loans, but make it digital.
0: Yeah.
2: Which is even worse.
0: Something's going on here. I'm going to break up the money talk just for a minute because I want to go back to the marriage talk. I've been married for almost 20 years. It'll be 20 years next year with my husband. And one of the reasons, you get married is, yes, you want a level of commitment. You want to know, like, this is my person. But a bigger part of that is you see the ability to build something bigger than yourselves together over time. And there's a shared vision that's there. And you spend the years of your marriage aligning on that vision and going towards it together. That's one of the joys. That's why you have children. That's why you buy a house. Like, those are the, you're just creating this life together that you both visualize and both agree on and both believe in it so much that you work hard to achieve it. And what I hear right now, and this is not meant for shame or indictment or anything like that. It's just, you called us and I'm letting you know what I observed because it's still really early and still very, very fixable. What I hear right now is two people who agreed to live together, but that's kind of it. And so you've got goals and he's got goals and you spend your money like this and he spends his money like that. And I ain't got to tell you what I do and she don't have to tell me what she did, right? And it will be impossible to build anything like that. And I think you're starting to butt up against that. You're starting to feel that, which is why you suggested, hey, let's put the money together. That's thing one. Thing two I want to mention, because it's just the truth, and it's, again, it's not to promote fear or shame or anything like that. But when people want to hide, it's generally because they have something to hide. Most people, the part of the purpose of entering marriage is you want to be known. You want somebody to see you and know you and get to accept all the facets of you. And this person is hiding something that they don't want you to see because they're either ashamed of it. They don't think you'll accept it. Do you see what I'm saying? So that's what I'm hearing. I'm not a counselor nor a therapist. I'm just a person who's been in a relationship with the same guy for almost 20 years. So I would really dig into that, and I would really do it out of love, not out of I'm angry at you or I'm pointing the finger at you, but man, I love you and I chose you for a reason, and I just feel like there's something here that's between us, it's causing a rift, and I don't like that. And I would love to get to the point where we know each other and we have nothing to hide. And if we have to see a counselor to make that happen, I'm all in with this, right? Approach it from love and see what happens. Okay, now we can get to the numbers.
2: Well, the good news is you can attack your debt all you want. You can get rid of it. And you're right. There's not like, it's not like you have $50,000 of debt here. The problem is, unless we address the root problem, you're going to go further into debt. You're going to get evicted eventually if this continues. Or, like Jade said, you have this conversation. You restart what this marriage looks like. Well, now we have some unity. We have some vision. We have transparency, accountability. Now we can make a plan for $6,000 coming in instead of my $3,000 and his $2,800. And I don't know what he's doing, and he's not paying his share of the bills. This is not working. And so tonight, you have a new marriage. It's going to be a come-to-Jesus conversation. Catch him in a good moment. Don't come out attacking him.
0: Yeah, don't do it in the heat of an argument,
2: it's
0: for
2: not,
0: sure.
2: You're the problem, and I'm doing perfect. It's, hey, we've been really in miles apart. We are in different galaxies right now, and I love you. I want a different kind of marriage, and I want a different financial future.
0: Ooh, I love that. Listen, when you sense a red, and this is for anybody listening, when you sense a red flag, don't ignore it. Go headstrong into it, 10 toes deep, get right into it, and get to the root of that problem.
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0: Well, investing can be confusing and overwhelming, so lucky for you, we created a two-night virtual event that gives you a simple strategy that you can feel confident in. George, you and Dave paired up on this, and I'm really excited. It's going to be a two-night Investing Essentials event, September 1st through the 2nd. It's the only place that Dave unpacks his playbook for investing and wealth planning. Plus, this year, you guys added some new content?
2: Yeah, so we did real estate investing on night two. We're going to shove that into night one and make night two all about wealth planning.
0: I like that.
2: So we're going to talk about legacy, navigating wills, insurance, taxes, how to keep the government's hands off of all the wealth you've built.
0: Great.
2: How to pass it on to your kids without destroying their life. All of the things that will really affect a lot of people who are in that baby step 4 through 7 phase. And Dave, we go super nerdy. So if you've ever been like, man, I wish they'd go deeper. I wish we'd get a little more inside baseball.
0: Yeah.
2: Listen, Dave will have some formulas that will have, he's like Beautiful Mind out there. It's like Goodwill Hunting to see Dave on the board. Crunching the numbers. So check it out. Tickets start at $199. 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
0: Yeah. Stella is in Rochester, New York. Stella, how can we help you?
11: Well, I'm actually looking for some advice on house investing. My husband and I have been married for a few years. We're out of debt. We're trying to save up for a down payment, and someone close to us who's done really well investing in real estate is giving us some very well-meaning advice, but something sounds fishy to me, and I can't quite figure out where the problem is.
0: Okay, so you're getting fishy advice. You're on baby. You've paid off all the debt. Do you have a personal residence, or this is strictly for, you know, wealth
11: building
0: purposes?
11: We're renting right now.
0: Okay.
11: We're out of debt. We have our emergency fund, and we're working on a down payment. So I guess you could say baby step 3.5.
0: Love that. 3B is what we call it, which is right on. Are you guys investing at all, or you're just solely saving up?
11: We're right on that tipping point between having the 6 months emergency fund and starting to invest.
0: Love that. Okay, so tell us about
11: the...
0: this
11: friend is telling us, oh, you know, this is a way that you could, you know, get in on the ground level and grow really fast and, you know, win.
0: And what is that? Tell us the details. What are they saying?
11: So he was looking at a rental property in Florida, which was $1.2 million, which we could never afford. But after a hurricane, it's now $600,000. So he says he or we could buy it, put in $200,000 in renovations, and then it would be back to that $1.2 million value. So boom, you just made $600,000. Now you can take out a home equity loan on that and then use it to buy another house and do the same thing. So you just made magic money. You don't have to pay income taxes, and it's win-win. What could possibly go wrong?
0: There's where you lost me. So if you had said, hey, here's a property that needs some work and some improvements, and, you know, I can get it for cheap because it needs work and improvements, and I'm going to purchase it and do that, I'm all for that. But there's several parts in this, George, I know you heard it too, that are just really...
7: It just sounded like a TikTok came to life, and they've been watching a whole lot of it, and maybe they tried it, maybe it has worked so far. That's not the whole story here.
0: Yeah.
7: And I agree, there's something fishy.
11: That's kind of what's worrying me.
7: Are they profiting off of this? I don't understand how it seems like your friends are benefiting if you do this.
0: Do they do this?
11: They do this. They've done well for themselves, but I'm starting to have wondering if they're actually in the plus or if they just owe more than they're actually worth.
0: And you'll never know.
7: And you'll never know.
0: You'll never know. But what I know, unless you told us not the truth, which is okay because you don't have to tell us where you are, but my screen says you're in New York and this property is in Florida. So they're saying, hey, go in other states where you can't even really see the property, you don't even know the market, and let's get involved over there. You got to pay a property manager.
11: This person is somebody who cares about us very deeply. They live in another state, and they're snowbirds. So this was a property he was looking at, and then he was trying to give us advice on we could do something similar.
7: Why don't they buy it?
11: And in my brain, he was talking about it. I don't remember what decision he made.
0: He was just trying to throw you a
7: number. I think you let them have this one. So I appreciate the offer. This is all you guys. We're working on our own financial plan, and we're going to go slow, and we're okay with that.
0: And by the way,
11: we're in the Rochester area. There's a much lower house that we can actually afford, and we do this, you know, and it's lost its value. We put in some amount. It doubles in value. Where does what goes wrong when he starts stacking those HELOCs? What's the error that happens?
0: Well,
7: there? You're stacking debt on top of debt on top of debt. So every rung of this ladder that he's describing is borrowed money tied to your home. So one bad contractor bid, one vacant month, one rate hike, one Florida insurance premium hike, and you're underwater, and the whole house of cards comes tumbling down. And they get real quiet when that part happens, and you don't hear from them. You only hear from them when things are going really well and they're really loud and they want you to get in on this. So this is like an MLM. It's like cryptocurrency. Someone just got a little too excited and they want everyone in on it. So I don't know if they personally benefit or if they're just real excited because it worked for them and they went, wow, free money.
0: Yeah.
7: But you guys do not need this level of risk in your life. And it violates several of our real estate principles. Number one is pay cash for any investment property because of the risk that's involved. It's hard. You can do the formula. And you can represent the risk. Nobody does that. People who are into real estate investing, generally, their risk meter in their brain is broken. Every extra dollar they want to put into a house to reinvest, to get a HELOC, to do it again. And the truth is, I love this proverb, 13:11, wealth gained hastily will dwindle. Whoever gathers little by little will increase it. So if it feels like your wealth is being built too slow, you're on the right track.
11: Okay.
0: I think you guys need to clarify, what is your goal? Is your goal today to have a Save for a house that's you know, yours and yours alone, and it's just your primary residence? Is that your first goal? Or is your first goal to be Scrooge McDuck and have a real estate empire? I think, just from listening to you, the first goal, you've been walking the baby steps. So my guess is your first goal here is, we just want a house. And we want something to call our own, and we want to do it in a smart way. And if you do that, that will set you up to build wealth like George is describing, and then be able to pay cash for real estate with extra margin. But I would not ever sacrifice the American dream of being able to purchase a home and being able to pay off that home and live in peace for, you know, some sort of real estate mogul's idea of how to really just ruin your life with debt and HELOCs.
7: Yeah. I mean, this is Dave Ramsey's origin story, right? Yeah,
0: absolutely.
7: He built a $4 million real estate portfolio on borrowed money at age 26, and he lost it all when the bank called his notes. And it can happen fast.
11: Yeah.
7: And so it's a lot of risk that is not represented in these conversations. And for those reasons, I would very politely say, no, thank you. We're going to live our life. We got other financial plans. But thank you for letting us know about this, quote, opportunity.
0: Absolutely.
7: Which, that's my trigger word, Jade. Anytime
0: someone,
7: if you call into the show and you say, hi, we have an opportunity, whatever comes next is about to be the worst decision you've ever made.
0: It's never good. It's never good. It's never good to have an opportunity.
7: No one ever says, hey, we have the opportunity to purchase a house really peacefully with 30% down. It's always, we have an opportunity to do zero down on this home and start with zero equity and be in a really risky financial position.
0: Yeah, it's never good. What we teach, it's very simple to understand. Some might say that it's boring because it doesn't have a lot of hoops to jump through and it's not a lot of bells and whistles.
7: It doesn't make for a great TikTok when we say, hey, save up, pay off your own house first, then save up and pay cash for any investment real estate property. I'd get zero likes on that video.
0: Yeah, and while you're at it, don't borrow against your current mortgage, because we actually want you to gain that equity. We like the idea of you having equity and
7: yeah,
0: money
7: versus
0: in
7: putting
0: your
7: house on the block, variable interest rates. I mean, it's just a credit card attached to your house.
0: Yeah, absolutely.
7: That's what a HELOC is.
0: Absolutely.
7: And people make it sound like it's some wealth hack that everyone knows about and does except for you.
0: Yeah, and then when you're ready to sell that piece of property and you're thinking, oh, here's my payday, now you've got that HELOC hanging over that. It's like, oh, I forgot about that.
7: Yep.
0: I still owe $50,000 over there, or what have you. So the way that we teach, the whole purpose, guys, is we want your home to be a blessing and not a burden. When we tell you things like the 25% rule, your mortgage should be no more than 25% of your take-home pay after taxes, it's so that you feel good and you can actually enjoy your home. You're not house poor. When we tell you not to borrow against your home on HELOCs or home equity loans, it's so that your wealth that you build is your wealth. And when the time comes for you to upgrade in house, you have all of that at your disposal.
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7: 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Suddenly, it wasn't just about me and my wife anymore. 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
12: The Colorado journalism community is mourning the loss of longtime reporter Lynn Bartles. She was a fixture at the state capitol for decades, reporting for the Rocky Mountain News and Denver Post. KOA fill-in talk show host and Independence Institute President John Caldera remembers Bartles well.
13: We've all been on the good side of Lynn in the newspaper. We've been on the bad side of Lynn in the newspaper because she was you know, one of the last of the truly fair, objective reporters.
12: Bartles died at the age of 69 after a battle with glioblastoma. In the second match of the 2026 World Cup, the U.S. beat Australia 2-0, clinching a spot in the knockout round. In downtown Denver, fans gathered at Skyline Park to watch.
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7: Gut says to wait until there's enough to pay off the mortgage completely and cover capital gains. But waiting is slowing down our investing more for retirement. Kick me in the pants with your wisdom.
0: Wow.
7: Wow. Well, that's the first time I've heard that. I like that line, though.
0: Yeah.
7: I might use that.
0: Gladly.
7: Wow.
0: Gladly,
7: okay.
0: Sir.
7: So he's got, I don't know if the, it sounds like the mutual funds are non-retirement, the $400,000.
0: Right.
7: On top of the $300,000 in precious metals. I don't know why it's sentimental to him, but he said his initial, it's more about the taxes. I think he's scared of the tax hit more than anything else.
0: And I think he knows what we'd say about, like, commodities. I think that's why he's also looking there and not looking at the mutual funds.
7: Yeah, if you're going, should I use the mutual funds or the precious metals, I would personally use the precious metals. I don't know what apocalypse is going to help you survive mm-hmm. with your bars of gold, Scrooge McDuck style. But a paid-for house, that's what you're really trading for. Would I rather have a paid-for house, or would I rather have $300,000 in gold and silver? I would rather have a paid-for house, personally.
0: Indeed.
7: And so, yes, you'll have $150,000 that was the growth. You'll have capital gains tax at your rate. It may be 15% of that. So you're talking about, really, to pay off the house, you're going to have a tax of $22,000 to pay. Now, if you are debt-free with an emergency fund and savings, you could cover that. Or what I would do is just pull from the mutual funds.
0: Yeah,
7: I agree. $22,000 from mutual funds to cover the taxes when tax time comes due and enjoy your freed-up mortgage payment.
0: Small price to pay to have a paid-for mortgage, I think.
7: Yeah,
0: $22,000.
7: Do the math on this. Take that mortgage payment, the principal and interest, pop it into an investment calculator for the rest of your life. And say,
0: there
7: if I invested that, now we're talking. There's $1 million on the other side of paying off this mortgage. I'll take it.
0: I like it. Or just thinking about if you didn't pay off the mortgage, what you're paying in interest all of that time, you're going to pay well over $22,000.
7: Oh, yeah. So we can,
0: any way you slice it.
7: We can do the math all day long, but this is more emotional than anything. It's just a big, big chunk of money.
0: It is.
7: And there's something physical that you're letting go of to mm-hmm. get rid of these precious metals.
0: I understand it. Well, that kick in the pants wasn't so bad. Let's go to Elizabeth, who's in Nashville, Tennessee, right in our backyard. Hey, Elizabeth.
1: Hey, how are you doing?
0: Doing good. How can George and I help?
1: I'm reaching out because I just found you guys literally within the last 2 months, and my husband and I are in $189,000 worth of debt. And I currently work in AP and wondering if I should continue to get my accounting degree or just get this debt paid off.
7: What kind of debt is the 189?
1: It's 150 in student loans between my husband and myself. He got his master's degree. And then I, when I was younger, was stupid and went to school twice and dropped out. And then it's $8,000 in a car, $4,500 with two credit cards, and then $3,000 for the vet.
7: Okay. And how much longer do you have if you continued school?
1: 48 credits.
7: That sounds like a lot of credits. So it's a couple years?
1: Yes.
0: Are you currently taking out student loans to pay, or how are you cash flowing?
1: I was taking out student loans, but we just had a two-month-old, and so I stopped school while I was pregnant because it was very difficult.
0: Right.
7: So you haven't restarted school yet?
1: I haven't restarted, so I'm trying to figure out.
0: I do think you. I think you need to, because you're not. If you told me you were paying cash, we'd be having maybe a slightly different discussion. But if you're calling me saying debt is the problem and I'm currently borrowing while I know it's the problem, you can't solve a problem while simultaneously creating it. And if we know debt is the problem, we have to stop borrowing money. That is the first and foremost step that you have to make when you decide, hey, I'm going to get my life right with this money. got to start borrowing money. That's thing one. Thing two is we'd say, okay, now we got to get on a budget. And thing three is now we're going to start to work this thing through the baby steps, which is the method of teaching that we have to help people break free from debt and build wealth ultimately over time. Are you familiar with the baby steps?
1: Yes. Okay. We started a Financial Peace University class.
0: Excellent.
1: Awesome. And we're trying to get our income up in between our child doesn't start daycare for another month. So when one's not with baby, we're driving for Lyft, but then we're putting that on our car and we're trying to make more income, but we don't know where to begin.
7: What's your household income now?
1: It's 120 gross. Our take home right now is 6,200.
7: Okay. Are either of you investing right now?
1: We both stopped our 401k last night.
0: Okay. Very good.
7: Because I'm wondering why you're only taking home 74 out of 120. 50 grand in taxes. It's crazy.
1: He's a high school teacher in the Metro School District, and they are on a 10-month contract, so they were withdrawing money for the summer, which we stopped that last night, too.
7: Okay, so hopefully that take-home pay goes up.
0: And then he can get...
1: It's going to go up, hopefully.
0: And then he can get something for the summer to cover those summer months?
1: Yes.
0: A side job.
1: This year he's the one staying home with baby to prevent like that additional daycare from kicking in earlier.
7: Got it. And how much are you making personally?
1: 55.
7: And what would you be making if you continued this program?
1: I could have go up to 100,000.
7: But that's not immediate?
1: No, it wouldn't be immediate.
7: That's sort of like, this is where this could go. So year one, could you be making 65?
1: Yes.
7: Okay. I'm looking at the ROI of this because I'm scared we're going to fast forward if you continued this school and you're going to be $250,000 in debt now with a toddler trying to clean this up, making only $10,000 more, which is you're getting like $600-$700 extra in your paychecks. So that's my fear. And so the other side of this is if we pause school, we try to get our core income up without going further into debt, we clean this mess up for the next couple of years at least, now we can start from a place of peace, a place of strength instead of desperation.
0: Yeah, these student loans, are you currently making payments or are they in forbearance or deferment?
1: We're currently making payments on them. We did do the income-based one because it was $1,500 a month, which we couldn't afford that with baby and everything.
0: Okay.
1: So the payments got lowered, but it stresses me out that the interest is now higher than our payment that we're making.
0: That's right.
7: And you make less progress because you just lowered the payment.
0: Yeah, and that's the picture I want to paint just to make sure you guys understand what's at stake here. I would never just say, stop going to school without a really good reason. And the really good reason is the longer you wait to attack this $150,000 student loans, I mean, you can look up in 10 years and instead of it being $150,000, it's closer to $200,000, right? And so I don't want that to be the case. I want you guys to really do a complete 180 on what you've been doing. You've been focused, obviously, both of you on your careers. That means school, that means education. You focus on starting a family. Now I want you to focus on, we are paying off debt. We are eat, sleeping, and breathing debt payments, right? That's all we're doing. We're working so many extra jobs. We are leaning on friends and family to watch the baby because you've got to go out and hit your shift, right? That's what's going to be taking place. And I'm just warning you up front, it's not fun, but the outcome is totally, totally worth it. If you guys can really get on the same page of this and say, okay, here's what we're doing. Here's what I can do. Here's what you can do. Here's what we're cutting back. And I'd start with that vet bill, minimum payments on everything. And how quickly can you get $3,000 to get the vet out of your life?
7: I like this plan. Baby steps, one little movement at a time, and eventually you start gaining that momentum.

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11: How old do you think I am?
10: I'm sorry. Not as old as me, apparently. Austin isn't. Thank you, Will Rutter. He knows what I'm talking about in the booth. Austin is in Roanoke, Virginia. What's going on, Austin?
12: Hey, Jaden, George, what's up?
10: Doing good. I just aged myself. Help me feel better. Let us solve your problem.
12: Okay, so here we go. So I'm a 26-year-old pharmacy student. I'm going into my third year. I have about $290,000 in a brokerage account and a inherited IRA. I've been taking out student loans for the first 2 years, which has accrued to about $100,000 in debt. I was wondering if I should cash out my brokerage and cash flow the rest of my schooling.
10: Okay, let me make sure I've got this straight. So the $290,000, part of it is in a brokerage and part of it is in an inherited IRA?
12: Yeah, that's right. I got about $158,000 in a brokerage, and the inherited IRA is about $128,000.
10: Okay. And the inherited IRA, how much are you required to pull out every year?
12: My RMD that I took out last year was about $20,000, but the RMD, I think it's around $5,000.
11: Okay. So you took out more?
12: Yes.
11: Okay.
12: For tax reasons.
11: Wow. Okay. Well, I would definitely get rid of this debt. You've got the money. What's the brokerage account being used for? What are you investing in that?
12: It's through an investment group that was recommended by a family friend. So it's just kind of been sitting there, and I've just been watching it grow. And I logged into my financial aid provider today and saw that I just crossed $100,000 in debt, and I was like, oh, no.
11: Wow. Well, here's the thing I would think through. It's taxes. So the brokerage account and the inherited IRA have very different tax treatments. When you take money out of that inherited IRA, it's taxed as ordinary income. So whatever your tax bracket is, let's say that's 22%. While the brokerage account, if you have long-term capital gains, you've held those assets for more than a year, well, now that could be 15%. So you're going to take a much smaller hit by taking the money out of the brokerage mm-hmm. account. So that's the part I would look at. My guess is the brokerage account is going to be your best bet to knock out that $100K, and I would absolutely do it.
12: Okay, and for the rest of my tuition, I have 2 years left. Would you recommend just cash flowing that?
11: Oh,
10: if
11: absolutely.
10: You can. Yeah. I mean, and you've got the $5,000 that's going to come out of the inherited IRA, whether you like it or not.
11: Yeah, you got to draw down that IRA, so that kind of becomes your cash flow school money, right?
12: Yeah, it could. I mean, tuition's $40,000 a year, and I've been paying. I haven't been taking the full amount of loans. I've been paying for half and loaning the minimal amount that financial aid will let me take out.
11: I would just avoid loans altogether in the future. So pay off the ones you have and then cash flow the rest using the inherited IRA and then even part of the brokerage if you have to. Because coming out of school, making good money with no debt, it's going to put you in a very different place financially. You're going to have so many more options with all that margin coming in versus your friends who are in school graduating with $250,000 in debt.
12: Right.
11: Now they have to live over here. They have to work over here. And so that's what happens. Debt-free equals margin, options, flexibility. And I understand you can make the case that, well, if I leave it invested, it could turn into this. You're going to be just fine. At your age, if you start investing with no debt, your investing rate's going to be significantly higher than your peers.
10: Yeah, absolutely. How much school is left?
12: Two years, so about $80,000 worth of tuition left.
11: Yeah. Oh, great.
10: And I'd be working hard, too. I'd be working hard to cash flow as much as I can so that you don't have to pull as much off. But I would consider this a college fund and thank whoever.
11: Yeah, who left this for you?
12: Well, my grandma left this to me. I'm very blessed.
11: Yeah. What a legacy. I think she'd be smiling upon you, seeing you graduate debt-free, sharp young man, whole life ahead of him without debt. I mean, because now you can do the same for your grandkids.
10: Exactly.
11: A good man leaves an inheritance to his children's children, the Bible says, and I love that. Because that's
10: right.
11: Future thinking. You stop thinking about yourself as much and go, what am I doing for the next generation and the ones beyond that?
10: If you can start your young adult life with no debt, you are significantly
11: It's
10: ahead.
11: Like a wealth cheat code.
10: It's a cheat code. I mean, because you're not going to spend the average person that we find around here who starts working the baby steps because they have debt. It's taken them, 1.5 to 2 years. That's on average. That means there's people who it takes a lot longer and there's people who takes a little bit less. But to not have to spend the first 2 to 3 years of your life
11: cleaning up a mess
10: and getting on financial footing, but to just be able to accelerate forward.
11: Yeah. You become
10: goodness.
11: A homeowner faster. You're going to build wealth faster. You're going to be able to retire earlier than all of your peers.
10: Yeah.
11: I like it.
10: If I think about that, I might be crying on the couch about about how much time it took to right the wrongs.
11: If anyway. I was debt-free at 23, what could have been?
10: Oh, boy. Is it Kira? Kyra is in Great Falls, Montana. Kyra, did I get it right?
13: It's Kyra.
10: Yes. Second,
13: second time. Okay, how can we help you?
14: Okay, so my question is about renting a car with a debit card. I've traveled for work a couple times a year, and I've never had a problem with it up until the last couple months. I went to rent a car, and they were like, sorry, you don't pass the credit check. We can't rent you this car. Thankfully, I had my mom traveling with me, so she was able to rent it because she had a credit card. But, you know, they basically told me there was no way around it. They were not going to rent me a car because I did not have a credit card.
13: Was it because your return ticket wasn't to the same destination? Because I know that they will put up a stink about that.
14: No. So I showed them my return flights. I, you know, did the $500 hold on my card, all that stuff. And they asked me for my social security number. I gave it to them, and they came back with a little piece of paper that said my credit score was 4. So, haven't had cards for six. I don't know, because we haven't had credit cards for 6 years. We have a paid for home.
13: Wow.
14: We don't any vehicles.
11: Yeah, you want to shout them out?
13: Yeah, shout them out. Who was this wonderful credit card company that did you wrong?
11: Or the rental car company.
13: Rental car, yeah.
14: Yeah, rental car. It was Hertz.
11: Hertz, so good.
14: This happened back in April, and then my husband and I actually got pre-approved for a mortgage so that we can move, and we told them that they were going to have to do manual underwriting, and I told them about my rental car experience and how my credit score was 4 and all this stuff, and they actually came back to us, and they were like, well, your husband doesn't have a credit score, but you have a great one, so we can actually approve you for this mortgage because your credit score is so great. I don't know how.
11: Wow, I would pull your credit report to get to the bottom of it.
14: Yeah, I went to rent a car again about 2 weeks later. Same thing. They wouldn't rent it to me because I didn't pass the credit check. So
13: that's really interesting. I would want to make sure, first off, I do want to clarify that a 0 credit score is just as good as a good credit score. But if you have anything that's hanging around open that is causing that to reflect as just a low credit score, I would double check. I would hop on and make sure that there's no open accounts. There's nothing anywhere that's keeping that from rolling to indeterminable. And then other than that, I would choose a different rental car company because unfortunately, and you'll find this with apartments, you'll find this with mortgage companies, you'll find this across the board. There are some companies that won't do their due diligence to look and really say, okay, does this person have the money to do the thing that they're saying they're going to do? And for that reason, you have to be the one to say, I'm just going to find a company who is going to keep the lights turned on upstairs and understand that I have the money to rent this car, buy this apartment, manually underwrite this house.
11: Yeah. And remember, the person working at that desk may be incompetent. And so that's always a possibility. And you might need to talk to a manager. And if they are the manager, God bless.
13: Yeah,
11: I would go over to the, you know, a different rental counter and go, hey, they wouldn't help me over here. I've got plenty of money. I want to rent a car. I will bring it back.
13: Yeah.
11: And I've had a good experience. I'm trying to think of the ones I've had a good experience with.
13: We use Avis. My husband and I tend to do Avis.
11: Oh, nice. A National and Enterprise I've had good experiences with.
13: Yep.
11: So I would try those. But you do a little research. Call ahead and ask, hey, what's your debit card policy? Be prepared for the credit check. Let them know, hey, I don't have a score. You're going to pull it up and it's going to say no score. That's fine. What they're looking for is that bad or low score. And for some reason, you had a whopping 4.
13: That's wild.
11: It's about as low as I've heard.

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0: will participate in a flyover of Washington, D.C. on July 4th at the White House. Jared Halpern, Fox News.
1: New York City police officers respond to a call of a barricaded man inside an apartment, leading to an exchange of gunfire. The suspect was shot and killed, and one cop was shot in the leg.
2: The officer who was shot is 15-year veteran detective Matthew Gale of the Emergency Service Unit. Detective Gale was immediately removed from the scene and transported here to Kings County Hospital, where he is being treated for a gunshot wound that resulted in a tibial fracture of the left leg.
1: That's NYPD Commissioner Jessica Tisch. Carmelo Anthony has been appointed to a new lawyer to appeal his murder conviction. Collin County court records revealing that Lara Bracamonte Davila is now representing the 19-year-old. Anthony was found guilty last week of killing 17-year-old Austin Metcalf at a Texas high school track meet. Anthony claims he's destitute despite his family's reported ties to several businesses in Louisiana and Texas. There's a two-way tie atop the leaderboard at the U.S. Open at Shinnecock on Long Island. Wyndham Clark and Samuel Stevens share the lead at one under par. Round three is Saturday. I'm Chris DeMeo. This is Fox News.
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5: And welcome back, George Norrie, along with Vernon Mahabal. Vernon, are there points on the palm that give you psychic intuition and points like that?
6: Yes. Let's say you're in a state of quandary or indecision and you want an answer. Hold your left hand right to your heart and sit down and relax and ask the question, what should I do?
5: And how do you get your answer?
6: You'll get it through your heart. Your heart will answer it. In other words, the left hand is connected to the heart. And you're communing with your heart.
5: So it won't stop beating, though, will it?
6: Oh, no, no. In fact, it might even beat faster because you're going to get your right answer. But holding your left, if you have a question, you're in a state of indecision or confusion or uncertainty, hold your left hand right to your heart. Take a deep breath and just ask your question, and you'll get your answer. It'll come from the deep, deep, deepest subconsciousness. And if you do this regularly, you'll not only become intuitive, you may even become psychic.
5: Really?
6: Yeah.
5: That's fascinating. So,
6: yeah, the hands and the heart are incredibly connected. Just like, George, when we do things with our hands, we can be pretty dexterous. Well, at the same time, we need to use our hands in other ways, not just to, you know, use them to eat and use them to write. But also, at the same time, our hands are a meditative tool, and they're very powerful. For instance, even the aspect of holding the hands in prayer, when you hold your hands together, what it does is holding the two palms together brings the two brains together, the right and the left, and they become, let's say, harmonized. So many times if you just want to feel peace or harmony we'll just hold our hands together in like a prayer mode or a peace mode or hold our hands together. How many times do we do that, let's say, when we're just in a state of contemplation or reflection? What do? We hold our hands together. And what that does is it amalgamates our two brains, and then we're able to come up with a little bit more clarity because we're feeling more peaceful and more harmonious inside. So our hands are also a very deep part of our spiritual awareness.
5: Is that why prayer works?
6: Prayer works because you're communing with God through both brains. In other words, both the left and the right brains are trying to communicate with the Supreme Lord. And so it works because you're putting yourself at peace. You're saying, okay, I can't figure this out. God, you help me. So what you're doing is when you're bringing those two palms together, You're asking for peace. You're asking for harmony. You're putting yourself in a position of resting your mind and your psychology. And that's why the prayer. That's why it's easy to pray to God, because you're at peace at that point.
5: All right, let's go to the phones. First caller we're going to go to, the birthday is July 11. July 11, we're going to first-time caller Denise in Chicago, Illinois. Hi, Denise.
7: Hello.
5: How can we help you?
7: Hi, George. I got to let you know, I just love your show.
5: Well, thank you.
7: And I learned so much, and I thank you. You're a great interviewer, and I'm in awe whenever I listen to you. Thank you.
5: Welcome. And you have a question for Vernon, and then he'll tell you what to do with your hand.
7: Excellent, Vernon. Excellent. Thank you. Hello, Vernon. How are you?
6: Oh, great. Can I just, before you ask your question, I have something I want to tell you.
7: Okay.
6: You, this particular year is a new point of beginning for you. You may have just started a new goal or an endeavor around November or December. Keep at it. Move forward with it. This is a year of new plans and new ventures, and there's one particular one that you should be concentrating on.
7: And what's that? Move forward. Do you see?
6: Well, I want you to just do it. And now ask me your question.
7: Okay. Actually, my question pertained to that. The past year, I was in a position, and I always seem to get a boss that loves me, and then I get a boss that hates me. And I've decided that I want to start my own business.
6: Your own business? So, yes.
7: Yeah, yes. And I want to help seniors and travel and tours and seniors.
6: Yes. So about November, December of last year, you decided to say to yourself, I'm going to become autonomous. I really need to do my own thing. And last year is when you left your job or you quit your job in some way. But this year is the year that you should follow through on controlling your own life destiny in regards to your career. So move forward, don't look back, and start your own business. Or at least work for another company where they give you your own department and they just leave you alone. Okay?
7: Yeah, that's a great wish, but finding that, I'd rather do it myself. And you know, you're right on with the November, December. I was thinking about it, and yep. I thank you. You gave me goosebumps.
5: Well, hold on. What about her palm now, Vernon?
7: Oh, my palm.
6: I already looked at it.
5: You did? Oh, when?
6: You was holding it up.
7: I was.
5: I didn't know that.
6: I didn't have to ask her. She was holding it up.
5: All right.
7: You're awesome. Thank you very much. Thank you very much.
6: You're
7: George.
6: Awesome too. Start your own business.
5: Thanks, Denise. Good luck. I didn't know you did that.
6: Well, it happens. I don't know.
5: Well, what did you see when she held her hand up?
6: Well, she was holding her hand up the whole time. She was sitting at a table or something and just holding her hands. Both of them, one was on the phone and she was just holding up her hand.
5: What are you, a remote viewer too?
6: I could be. I don't know. I think so.
5: That's amazing.
6: The government has never come to me and asked me for my services, so what can you do?
5: Next caller does not want a reading. Mayat in New York. Welcome to the show. Hello, Mayat.
8: Actually, without having to give the full birthday, which is attached to one's medical record, I'm very sensitive to now, I would like a reading, and I have a general question. You have the most fascinating guest, and Vernon, I believe you're the one that told us about Israel Regardi's book, The Naturalistic Practitioner. Were you the promise that told us about him?
6: No.
8: Okay, but that is an excellent book along the metaphysician-physician healing line. But my general question, so you can think about it, my month and day is May 25th. I think it's 2 days before Judge George's beloved mother's birthday. And I want to know about moving forward with a very important invention, and also some inventions that are more gadget and friendly and helpful, but in particular a very important invention with the acronym of NLP.
6: Okay. So I will say to you, last year, around this time, you came up with this idea. That was the seed form of what you're trying to do now, this year. You came up with about a year ago. And you've been steadily working on it, actually very strongly working on it this year. And I want you to continue on it. It will actually manifest itself by the end of the year. So I want you to work hard on it, and it will entail hard work and some struggle and some effort, but I want you to, it does look like it will actually provide you with some success. So work at it.
8: That sounds good. And the general question, how is it that one can go to India and look at a palm leaf, I think it is, and the reader can tell you about your past, your present, and your future? You seem to have some information, so give us some. That is just so remarkable. Give us some information, more information on that. Thank you so much, George.
5: Okay, and it could be tea leaves, Vernon.
6: Well, you know, the quick answer to that is the India and the, let's say, the Oriental world as opposed to the Occidental world is the beginnings of, we see the beginnings of palmistry and astrology, what is called Vedic astrology. And there is a book that's 5,000 years old. It was written in 3,100 BC called the Hastamudraka Shastra, and that is a Sanskrit. That's in Sanskrit, it means the study of the human hand by astrological method. And that treatise is written in Sanskrit, and I've studied Sanskrit in order to unlock these ancient books on palmistry. And so the places like Tibet and India, the Far East, this is the area where palmistry and astrology in our on our earth began.
5: Next birthday is June 24. June 24, we're going to Rick in Massachusetts. Hi, Rick.
9: Hi, guys.
5: Good to have you with us.
9: It's February 24th, but...
5: Feb. Oh, she's got me as June. All right, 224.
9: Yeah, 224. That's great. I'm so happy to hear my, you know, she's my favorite caller, and such an intelligent lady, so it's good to hear her voice again.
5: How about a question?
9: I've been dealing, I think I told you before somewhat, but I have a fraudulent, our mortgage company is actually committing fraud and trying to foreclose on my house.
6: Hold up your hands, please. Hold up your hands, at least the right hand.
9: Right hand, okay.
6: What's happening right now in your life is that there could be some endings, some transitions, major transitions. You're getting ready for the new. There's going to be some doors closing for you. I'm going to be very honest with you. There's going to be some doors closing for you this year. And there will be some new doors opening for you next year. So if something is leaving your life, just be detached from it. Let it go. And the things that are still working for you, keep them going. But I will say to you that just let the things that need to leave your life, let them go. This is like kind of like a year of, like, let's say you have 20 pairs of jeans, you're going to get rid of 10 of them. So by the will of Providence or your own will, let things go, okay?
9: Yeah, that's what I'm trying to do. Just obviously very nerve-wracking situation, so that's why.
6: Let it go. Just be the key here is to be detached. It's planetary what's happening to you. And I will say to you, once you start getting into your birthday around February, March, and April of next year, your whole life your life is going to significantly change.
5: Next birthday is 2/8, Feb 8. Let's go to Jade in Portland, Oregon, west of the Rockies. Hi, Jade.
10: Hello.
5: Good to have you with us. What's your question?
10: Thank you very much. I've been listening to you since I was a little kid, by the way. So
5: well, thank you.
10: Monumental. Thank you. My question is how to best utilize the natural innate skills I have for the bakery that I'm opening.
5: Opening up a bakery, cool. Vernon.
9: Okay. Huh?
5: She's opening up a bakery.
9: Yeah. No, I will say to you that you started this idea last year, and this is a good year to search for people who are going to invest in your product, if you will. People will help you. In other words, this is a year of let's say, working with a team or a group of people. Don't do everything on your own this year. It could be your own project, but at the same time, work with other people in making that project work. Do you understand?
10: Yes, certainly.
9: And so, like I say, you may find people this year who will help you, who may promote you, or even invest in what you're doing. So I also want to say to you that this year you're feeling a little bit sensitive. You are a humanitarian spirited person anyway, which is wonderful. You're very empathetic. I pick up a lot of empathy and a lot of sensitivity within you. But there are some things this year you could be feeling a little bit oversensitive and taking things a little bit too personally and overreacting to, like, say, slights and insults. Could be part of your family stuff. So just be aware of that, okay?
10: In life in general or in business?
9: In life in general or with your family. You could be a little bit more oversensitive this year. So you might take things a bit personally.
10: Okay,
9: so,
10: I can see that.
9: Okay.
5: All right, good luck, Jade. Hope everything works out for you. How do you get these impressions, Vernon?
9: By God's grace only, George.
5: Does it come to you as something intuitive?
9: Highly intuitive, because I can't see. I'm not reading the hand in person or looking at their photo specifically. So it's coming to me by. A different methodology, really.
5: Let's take one more quick call before the break, then we'll come back with final calls. Let's go to November 24, Nancy in Bedford, Massachusetts, on the wild card line. Hi, Nancy.
11: Hi, thank you. Just a quick question. My GI doctor and my cardio doctor, nobody can come to a conclusion what is... You know, how to get rid of certain pains I keep getting. And
9: stomach issues? Is it stomach?
11: November 24th. What?
9: No, is it your stomach? I'm asking.
11: Oh, it's my stomach.
9: Yeah. It's your digestion issues. It's just issues of digestion.
11: It is.
9: Yeah.
11: So that would be GI. Okay, so go back and tell them.
9: Oh, I didn't. Okay, that's interesting. So what I see is that there are foods that you're eating that are not easily digest. You're not digesting well, and it's also affecting your cardiovascular system.
11: Okay.
9: But I also want to say to you this particular astrological period that you're in, the emphasis is on domestic situations. And you might have to deal with domestic situations, both difficult and good. You understand?
11: I think I do. I don't know about the good part, but I know the difficult part.
9: Well, that's what I'm saying to you. In other words, the biggest problem right now is dealing with situations that are happening, or a situation that's happening in your personal life, your domestic life. Take care of that, and you may even feel better health wise.
11: Okay. Well, thank you very much. I appreciate it.
9: Where I see the problem is in your domestic life.
5: When you say domestic, could be any kind of personal home thing.
9: Yeah, it's family. It's maybe her spouse or something like that, or dealing with one of her sons or daughters or something. There's something that's stressing her out tremendously.
5: Vernon's website is palmistryinstitute.com. His latest book is called Talk to the Hand, but he's going to constantly be doing other things. What has been the most gratifying thing you've ever done, Vernon?
9: Being on Coast to Coast, George.
5: Ah, you're too kind, my friend. You're too kind. We're going to come back in a moment with Vernon Mahabal and take final phone calls with him on Coast to Coast AM. Those of you on hold, just hang there. We'll do our best to get to all of you.
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1: It's a sad day for journalism in Colorado. Longtime Rocky Mountain News and Denver Post reporter Lynn Bartles has died, and leaders all over are remembering her.
2: KOA and KHOW fill-in host and Independence Institute president John Caldera says Bartles was always chasing the truth, not an agenda.
3: She loved getting people in a lie, and no one was better.
2: Bartles spent 22 years reporting in the state, many of them at the state capitol. Caldera says she developed connections because of her personality and was an expert interviewer.
3: She was superb at staying silent until her victim spilled the beans.
2: In April, Bartles' family said she underwent surgery to remove a brain tumor diagnosed as glioblastoma. She was 69. Rob Dawson, KOA.
1: Bartles spent 22 years reporting in the state, many of them at the state capitol. More than 281,000 of Colorado's 4 million plus voters have returned ballots so far in advance of the June 30th primary election. The county with the most returned ballots is Jefferson. I'm Gordon Scott.
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1: And welcome back to our final segment with Vernon Mahubble, George Norrie with you. Vernon, when the baby is in the womb, just starting to form, at what point is the palms and the fingerprints forming?
7: The palm, just like the rest of the body, is forming in the, you know, at the point of conception. But the lines and the configurations on the hand start to form at about 4.5 to 5 weeks in the womb. This is what medical science is telling us. And by 5 months, the hand is really starting to take shape. And at 7 months in the womb, all of the lines, all of the configurations, especially the fingerprints, are fully formed. So this is what medical science it tells us, which is interesting.
1: And technically, we are 9 months older than we really are, aren't we?
7: I think that's how it appears, yeah. Yeah, because death, is according to the Vedic view, is a period of 6 months. In other words, when someone, let's say, passes away, it takes about 6 months for the soul to enter into a new physical body or into the womb. So life is a continuum. So if someone's going to get a human form of life, that embryo starts to form. And around 7 months, the soul is, until about 7 months, George, the soul is in a state of animated suspension. And then at about 7 months, the soul, the person wakes up, if you will.
1: Well, you're doing a great job with our listeners, so let's go back to the calls. September 23 is the date, 923. We're going to Troy in Clearwater, Florida, on the wild card line. Hello, Troy.
8: Hey, you can hear me okay?
1: Yes, sir. What's your question?
8: Awesome. I have several, let's say three areas I could focus on in launching with a webinar, my coaching, consulting, and done for you and done with you services business. And I'm wondering which area to focus on to get the most bang for my buck and most...
7: Do any of your ideas have anything to do with people's personal life or relationships or anything of that matter?
8: It could if I focus on one in particular, yes.
7: Yes, then focus on that one in particular and you'll be successful. One of your ideas has to do with relationships or human relationships or even or possibly friendships, but especially in the world of maybe marriage or love. And I think you should focus on that particular idea. You will be successful.
8: Also, awesome.
7: Can I mention to you that you're a little bit stressed out right now, or maybe quite stressed out. You should do things that will make you peaceful. Maybe do some meditation, mantra meditation, take to some type of yoga system like bhakti. You're feeling very stressed out, very nervous, very restless. It's not going to help you in your progressive march of getting this this idea into focus, okay?
1: Are you stressed, Troy?
8: I don't feel stressed, but I have other ways of dealing with things that other people looking at me may see me as stress. However, I'm centered, but I'm also forward ho, like full speed ahead type attention.
7: Well, you're stressed. You know, the good news is that you know how to use your stress and your restlessness and put it into your goal orientation. But in your personal life, let's say I do feel a lot of nervousness or restlessness. It's not a big problem, but I'm just saying it's there. Take care of it, okay?
1: All right. Good luck, Troy. I appreciate that. What do you see when you say that, Vernon? What feelings do you get?
7: It's kind of like it's definitely a psychic vibration, but it has more to do with something visual.
1: Next up, Feb 13. A lot of February birthdays. 2/13, we're going to Elaine in Texas. Welcome to the show. Hello, Elaine.
9: Hello.
1: Good to have you with us. What's your question?
9: I don't have a question. I just wanted a reading.
1: Just a reading. Okay, Vernon.
9: Oh, I've been told
7: this is a quieter year for you.
9: Good.
7: you're gonna go internal. This time period, you've got about 8 or 9 more months in this planetary period, and it's a period of going internal. You're probably wanting to be alone a lot. You know, be a hermit this year, this time period. You know what I'm talking about. If your friends have been asking you over the last few months, oh, let's go out to a club, let's do this, let's do that, you're probably apt to say, I don't know, I want to stay home, right?
9: Maybe.
7: So continue that and go internal and get into, you know, do some meditation, get into your spiritual life. It's a good time to search. This is a good year for an internal search, okay?
1: All right. Good luck, Elaine.
7: Yeah.
1: Hope that works out for you. Next one, June 23. We're working you today, Vernon. June 23, Carl in Indiana, east of the Rockies. Hello, Carl.
10: Hello. Thanks for taking my call.
1: Sure thing. Go ahead.
10: Hey, I was just wondering what career I should be in or what career you see me doing.
7: You must work with people. You love working with people. You're a very social person. Your career must be a people-oriented career. And you love talking to people, too. I'm sure you have done something that dealt with it maybe some type of consultation in the past. I'm getting something that deals with maybe giving people advice or counsel also. So you may want to, you know, do kind of a business that deals with being an agent or a promoter or doing something like that. But you love working with people. That's the bottom line.
10: Okay, thank you.
1: All right, thank you. Did you ever see a palm that you couldn't read, Vernon?
7: I can't see the if they're not alive.
1: Have you looked at dead people's palms?
7: Yes, and that's the problem. When a person, let's say, is passing away, you have to look at their hands really quickly because the soul has left, and when the soul leaves, it stops transmitting its energies into the palm. So sometimes within just hours, George, the hand will be just like a clean slate.
1: Is it the soul? Is it the soul that feeds the palm that gives you the information?
7: Yes. When a person leaves their body, it's that soul that leaves their body, and that soul is actually the one that is giving the palm its life and its lines.
1: Next up is March 14, we're going to John in Albuquerque, first-time caller. Hey, John, welcome.
11: George Norrie, thank you.
1: You are welcome, my friend. You have a question for Vernon?
11: Yeah, I'd like a reading from Vernon. But first, George, I just want to say you're keeping my nocturnal side very active lately.
1: Perfect. That's good.
11: I love it. Okay. Here's the situation. I'm a U.S. Army veteran. I get VA disability each month, and I need a reading in regard to my financial future. Will it improve? Will it get worse?
7: Do you own property? Not just a house, but any other type of property?
11: No, sir.
7: Okay. Have you thought Has that ever been in maybe your portfolio to try to do that in the future?
11: Yes. Currently, I am. I'm looking at getting
7: a. You're looking for it, and that's what will give you stability and security.
11: Okay. How about this? If I plan to purchase a home in the future or make a down payment, you know, on a nice small home.
7: That's what I'm doing. That's what will give you security and stability, sir.
11: Okay. All right.
7: This for a while, but that's the area that you should go into, and you'll feel calm and very calm after you have that secure piece of property within your domain.
1: All right, thank you, John. Next up, August 9, we're going to Jeremy in North Dakota. Hello, Jeremy.
12: Hello, George. I want to ask the palm reader why our great and awesome God spared my life 8,229 days ago.
1: His life was saved in a car accident. He was in a coma for a couple months. Vernon, what do you think?
7: Yeah, that's heavy. I have a question for you. Have you done any type of teaching or education or anything that in that umbrella?
12: No. I have my bachelor's degree in wildlife and fisheries biology.
7: Uh-huh. I think that God has a plan for you, and I think that your mission is to teach and educate. Give people your knowledge and your awareness. That'll make you very happy.
1: What do you think, Jeremy?
12: I'm thinking about opening up a wild elk hunting ranch.
1: What do you think of that, Vernon?
7: I'm not so keen on that. I really don't think you should do that. I think you should do something where you're giving back to humanity.
1: You think the hunting lodge is not a good idea?
7: I don't think so. I'm 100% sure, no.
1: Why do you feel that way, though?
7: I just don't feel that it's going to work out for him in the way he feels, and it also will bring on some tension to him. No, he needs to do something a little bit more humanitarian, and he has inherent teaching ability. I get that really strongly, and he should, you know, do something with it.
1: All right, good luck, Jeremy, and we'll celebrate your birthday next couple months. Next up, August 6th, Pam in Ohio. Pam, go for it.
13: Hi.
14: Howdy.
13: Vernon, I'd like to know if I should stay retired, or I have until August to reinstate my real estate license, even though I am living in a newer area. And it sounds like you're intuitive enough to know why I'm asking.
7: Have you been, you know, very active and busy this year? In other words, even maybe traveling or going places or doing things?
13: Well, I enjoy it when I'm able to, when I'm going back home where we moved from.
7: This particular year, I think you're going to find something new. But you especially enjoy working with people, but also travel and, you know, having some type of a life that is a kind of adventurous or you're on a journey somewhere. You love to travel. You know that. You love to travel. But this year especially, this is a great year to just explore new horizons. Maybe even move. This is a great time to maybe even consider moving. That's what I see.
1: All right, good luck, Pam. Hope everything works out for you. Does reading palms make one more spiritual, Vernon?
7: Yes, because you realize that life is eternal. We're not this body. You feel a sense of connection and communion with, you know, the Supreme Lord, the Supreme God and Goddess. It definitely does. You can't read hands for very long before you start to realize there's a reason to our existence. It, it, it, it, there's a purpose to our lives. And when you read hands continually and you tell people what that purpose is, it actually makes you, it just gives you life, and it makes you passionate about what you're doing. But human life is meant for spiritual realization ultimately. That is what makes us happy.
1: If the palm tells you something that isn't positive, can you have the right to change it? It doesn't change the palm, but it'll change the event. Can you do that?
7: You can change the event if you know if you know a person's what the person's life purpose is there, and then you can put them on their path. And many times, George, I'll meet people who will say, I'm doing this career, but you see a better career for them. They'll even say, you know, I've always wanted to do a career like that. This is really what I wanted to do, or what I wish I could be doing. So if you see, let's say, negative things on the hand, it's just about telling people to do the positive thing, to get into the avenue that will make them fulfilled.
1: Well, you keep doing what you're doing, Vernon. We think the world of you. Vernon Mahubal, the palm reader, he does a great job. For Dan Galante, Donna Walker, Tom Danheiser, Sue Trikas, Lex Lonehood, Sean Latasseur, Alec Fernandez, Stephanie Smith, who has retired tonight, Tim Banal, George Knapp, Richard Serrett, and Rich Vera, I'm George Norrie, somewhere out there on Coast to Coast AM. We'll see you on our next edition. Until then, be safe, everyone.

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9: Heading to Switzerland, I'm Deborah Valentine, Fox News. Although they've agreed to a ceasefire, deadly attacks are reported between Israeli Defense Forces and Iran-backed Hezbollah militants in Lebanon. Fox's Alex Hogan reports from Tel Aviv.
10: The IDF hit dozens of Hezbollah targets after attacks from the Iranian-backed group killed four Israeli soldiers earlier. And Lebanon says that at least 47 people were killed in new Israeli airstrikes. While Israel says a ceasefire is in effect, it says it will respond if it is attacked. The State Department says U.S. Secretary of State Marco Rubio spoke with Israeli Prime Minister Benjamin Netanyahu over the phone, and President Trump, in an interview with Axios, called for Israeli restraint.
11: If it weren't for Donald Trump, Israel would have been eviscerated.
10: Meantime, new progress in the Strait of Hormuz. Kepler, which is monitoring the strait, showing recovery, saying this was the most traffic in the critical waterway since June 2nd.
9: According to Axios, U.S. Special Envoy Steve Witkoff and Iranian's foreign minister are heading to Switzerland to advance their ceasefire talks. Outgoing DNI Director Tulsi Gabbard releasing documents that point towards Dr. Anthony Fauci allegedly misleading information about COVID-19.
12: Tulsi Gabbard is saying these documents further prove that and show what she calls a massive COVID-19 cover-up. Listen.
13: Dr. Fauci became the nation's pandemic pundit, and he publicly pushed lies, disinformation, and censorship using every platform available.
12: She argued the records show intelligence officials were discussing a possible lab leak much earlier than many Americans realized, and that some analysts who supported that theory later faced career consequences. Gabbard claims Dr. Fauci, quote, provided millions of dollars in U.S. taxpayer dollars to fund dangerous gain-of-function research at the Wuhan lab.
9: Fox's Brooke Taylor, Dr. Fauci has denied wrongdoing. 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

0: Nation to reach the knockout stage of the 2026 World Cup with a 2-0 victory over Australia.
1: They started fast against Australia, constantly pressuring up front. And when Flo Balogun surged down the left and hit a low cross, an Australian defender put it into his own goal. The second was scored by the youngest member of the entire U.S. squad, 21-year-old Alex Freeman, adding to the legend of the Freeman family, his father Antonio, a former star wide receiver in the NFL.
0: Fox's Chandley Painter reports. On that matchup in Seattle, the other nation that's qualified is Mexico. I'm Deborah Valentine. This is Fox News.
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9: It is the Jesse Kelly Show. Let's have some fun. On a Friday, congratulations. You have made it to the end of the week. You survived another one, and now it's weekend time, baby. And we have an amazing, amazing Ask Dr. Jesse Friday show for you. Before we get to those questions, I'm going to touch on a couple things Barack Obama said yesterday, not because I feel like talking about Barack Obama, that'll just raise my blood pressure, but because he is not only a communist, a very talented one, and he used some communist tactics yesterday that we should probably discuss. Talk about the gross American media. That'll come a little bit later. Tulsi Gabbard decides to drop a nuke on her way out the door as DNI. All that and amazing emails on everything under the sun and so much more coming up tonight on the world famous Jesse Kelly Show. Now, I've told you many times before that I despise Barack Obama more than any other American president. And I despise him for a combination of two reasons, two things combined that make me despise him. The first one is this. Barack Obama is, in my opinion, obviously I can't see inside of a man's heart or a man's head, Barack Obama is the first and only American president we have ever had who really deep down hates the United States of America. Now, I know you could argue, well, Joe Biden brought in 20 million illegals and the Jimmy Carter. I know Democrat presidents and some Republican presidents have done terribly damaging things to the United States of America. I'm not saying that. But let me ask you, honestly, do you think deep down in his heart, Joe Biden hates the United States of America? I don't think that. No, don't get me wrong. I don't think he cares about it. I don't think it's something that crosses his mind, cares about his own personal enrichment, his own personal glory, and all those other things. I'm not saying he's wonderful. But I don't think Joe Biden has private moments where he finds himself daydreaming about burning down the United States of America. I don't believe that. Barack Obama does. That's his entire background. Barack Obama's upbringing was all America sucks. Every bit of it. The people who guided his life, all of them, to a man, America sucks. From Bill Ayers to Reverend Wright to Frank Marshall Davis, communist, I mean,

0: Frank Marshall Davis had a communist card. Communists, America hating communists. Bill Ayers was a freaking terrorist. America hating communists. And these are the people who nurtured and raised Barack Obama. Now, that's just one thing. My second thing I don't like, because it's a combination of the two, is Barack Obama was, I don't know if I want to say smart, probably clever. I'm sure he is smart. Barack Obama was clever enough to understand something that actually a lot of modern Democrats do not understand. You can hate America. You can have a plan, a focused plan to destroy America. But if you want to achieve political power in the United States of America, you can't act like it. You can't talk like it. You better sound reasonable. To who? Not to you. You would never fall for it. You're politically informed. To the legions of normies out there who actually decide elections. We've talked about them a million times. The person who votes for Obama one day and Trump the next day and Biden the next day, then back to Trump. The normies who pay attention for 15 minutes a week to what's going on in the news. They don't care about it. They're focused on a million other things. That's the guy. That's the gal who decides elections. That's who decides elections. And Barack Obama knows it. Barack Obama knows that he has to walk the tightrope we've talked about many times before. He's the best I have ever seen at walking that tightrope, and that's why I despise him. And the tightrope, in case you're a new listener or don't remember, is this. If you want to get elected as a Democrat in the United States of America in this modern era, you have to do something that is incredibly difficult, and I mean incredibly difficult. And when I say elected as a Democrat, I'm talking about either president or in a purple state or something like that. If you want to get elected as a Democrat in America today, you have to signal to your America-hating Democrat base. And do remember, Democrats, not just elected politicians, Democrats, the Democrat in your life, they hate the country.
1: Extremely or very proud to be an American. Again, look at this divide, a growing divide on this question. Back in January of 2001, 90% of Republicans, 85% of Democrats. This was after a very contentious 2000 election, keep in mind, right? With George W. Bush coming into the White House. You come over to this side of the screen in 2026. Look at this. Again, the Democratic percentage absolutely plummets to just 29% of Democrats say they're extremely or very proud to be an American. That Republican percentage, the exact same. 90 and 90. The Democratic percentage, what is that? That's basically a...
0: If you're Barack Obama, you have to let those people know, the Democrat primary voter, your voting base, you have to let them know you hate America too. Barack Obama gave a speech. He walked the tightrope and it was brilliant. Barack Obama, I'm a Democrat primary voter. You hate America like I do, right?
2: Union, the founders fell terribly short of the Declaration's promise. Leaving slavery intact, allowing states to restrict the franchise to white men who own property.
0: Democrat primary voters love that. You winced, you cringed, you yelled. The Democrat sitting in the crowd said, oh yeah, nice. This country does suck. Barack agrees with me. Barack, he wants the street animals stopping ICE in Minnesota.
2: And those ordinary people in the Twin Cities who brave frigid temperatures, risk their own safety, standing shoulder to shoulder to look out for their neighbors and sometimes look out for strangers because they knew that was the right thing to do. I've seen...
0: And the Democrat primary voter cheers. Yes. Yes! But what's the tightrope then? Well, you have to let them know you hate America, while also sounding like a moderate, reasonable guy to normie norm out there. Here's how that looks.
2: Values every president here today, as different as we are, has tried our best to uphold. values that John McCain and Mitt Romney believed in no less than I did.
0: That's why I despise Barack Obama. He is the one who really figured out how to cloak his hatred of America in moderate language. I hate this country, the founding and slavery. It all sucks. We should burn down ICE, defund everything. But man, I tell you what, Mitt Romney and me, we were pretty close. John McCain, what a great dude. We got a lot, man, loved it. That is why I despise Barack Obama. I cannot think of a modern Democrat who is as good at that as he is. Now, that's the good news. Here's the bad news. They're going to figure it out. As Democrats continue to try to figure out a way to win in purple states, as they continue to figure out a way to win the presidency, they're going to, with enough failure, they're going to figure it out eventually. How do I walk that tightrope? Gavin Newsom tried. We talked about it a lot when he was out there going on Sean Ryan's podcast. Hey, man, I love guns and tranny kids. I mean, I don't know. I'm confused. I'm going to talk with my hands, trying to walk the tightrope desperately. But try as he may, Gavin Newsom cannot do what Barack Obama does, what he did. And that's why the man ended up with 8 years in the federal government, filling up this federal government with every scumbag, America-hating piece of trash in the world, all while sounding like a good dude. I love Mitt. We're good friends. Yeah. All right, let's get to some emails. Next.
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6: Good news. The greatest test of the American spirit is upon us now. 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

0: On a fantastic Friday as we churn through the week. One more soundbite, I swear, and then I'll try not to do it to you again for the rest of the show because it's Friday and I'm in a great mood. Barack Obama walking that tightrope. Now, before I play this, I played it for you. I think it was yesterday or the day before. Remember that most presidents, really, every president, I believe, of my lifetime. Yeah. Every president of my lifetime, after they were done in office, they've really kind of disappeared. Bill Clinton. You never see Bill Clinton. Yes, once a year he'll pop up at a speech. They'll drag him out for the Democrat convention, but Bill Clinton isn't running shadow communist organizations and fundraising and stuff like that. Bill Clinton's probably out chasing women around. Bill Clinton's not doing anything. George Bush. I have a lot of problems with George Bush, obviously, but George Bush, when his 8 years were up, he disappeared and said, I'm going to disappear. I'm just going to go away. People have seen enough of me. I'm going to walk away. Barack Obama walked out of the White House and set up shop in Washington, D.C., and he is intimately involved in multiple organizations that are communist political activist organizations to this day. He has never taken his finger off the pulse of America. Again, back to what we were talking about in the beginning, because he has a genuine hate for it. He wasn't just playing to the Democrat base. Barack Obama believes it. He will dedicate the rest of his life to destroying this country he hates so much. Now, knowing that, Barack Obama goes on Good Morning America and says this.
1: How have you been able to find that balance?
2: You pick and choose your spots. I'm not suggesting I've done it perfectly. You know, my goal was to, you know, look at the example of our first president, George Washington. You know, he kind of, I don't have a horse to get on, but he kind of said, all right, I've done my stint, and now I'm going, you know, back home.
0: I hate that man. But again, he lies like he breathes. He's able to walk that tightrope because he's a very comfortable liar. And he's a very skilled liar, much more skilled at it than someone like Joe Biden. Joe Biden would just stand up and tell you the most absurd lie and everyone would make fun of him for it. Barack Obama would tell a lie that sounds, I mean, it sounds like it would be true. I mean, did you even know? You probably did, but do you think your normie friends know that Barack Obama has been heavily involved in politics every day since he left office? Of course they don't. They don't have any idea. Obama, he retired, right? That's what normies think. Hey, man, I was just trying to be like George Washington. Gah, can't stand that guy. Jesse, we continue to enjoy listening to your daily radio show on News Radio 1190 KEX. Yeah, I love them. We were appalled to watch news coverage concerning the minority construction companies who ended up claiming bankruptcy for not being paid for their work on the Obama Library. One black businessman asked, how can we celebrate Juneteenth when having to deal with this? I wish to hear your thoughts concerning this. Thank you. Have a great weekend. Well, we've talked a lot on the show, and we will, about communism, Marxism, the communist revolution that is global, and it's still being fought worldwide. It's a demonic revolution. We talked about their motivations and things like that, and their tactics. We always talk about that stuff because it's important to understand what they're doing. But at its core, why doesn't communism, what is the reason? What is the core reason why communist nations don't last very long? Remember, the Soviet Union was pretty comfortably the longest lasting one. I don't know, Cuba's probably gaining on them right now. But again, Cuba's in its final years. Why don't they last very long? Is it just all the murdering they do? Is it just all the lies, the spending other people's money? Is it just all that stuff? No, that stuff contributes to it. But at its core, communist countries fail Because communists themselves are failures and losers. I really want you to think about that, because I'm not being mean. What do we call communism? What is it? What's the definition? The religion of the malcontent. They find the dumbest, angriest, most bitter people in a society, and those are the primary movers and shakers of any communist movement. Are there smart people involved here and there? Of course, no question about it. But for the most part, these people, they can't run anything. That's why they chose to be destroyers. There are lots of people out there, and maybe this is you, who aren't destined to be a business owner or the CEO of your company or something like that. And that's fine. I'm never going to be the CEO of my company. There are a lot of people who aren't destined for that. They're destined to be an employee for the rest of their lives. That's what they'll be. A guy, a girl, get promoted. A lot of people are destined for that. Most people are. Some people, though, when that's their destiny, when they're not going to be able to be CEO or own the business, some people say to themselves, you know what? I'll burn this business down. Some people think like that, and those are the people who become communists, and those people are dumb. Barack Obama can't run a business, can't run a charity, he doesn't have the people even around him to do that. All they know how to do is destroy. Of course contractors didn't get paid, went bankrupt, of course. 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
4: President Trump is at Camp David for the weekend as the scheduled U.S.-Iran talks are off to a rocky start. Multiple reports indicate they were scrapped after Israel and Hezbollah traded fire in Lebanon, with Iran reportedly seeking a guarantee that Israel would cease fighting the Iran-backed militant group. But it's unclear when the U.S.-Iran talks will resume. All of this after the U.S. and Iran signed a memorandum of understanding that will immediately open up the Strait of Hormuz. The U.S. men's national team advanced to the knockout rounds earlier today with a 2-0 win against Australia in Seattle at the 2026 FIFA World Cup. The U.S. will close out the group stage against Turkey on Thursday in Los Angeles. President Trump is endorsing both Republican candidates for South Carolina governor. In a post on Truth Social Friday, Trump said he can't hurt one of them by only endorsing the other. He instead endorsed both South Carolina Lieutenant Governor Pamela Yvette and the state's Attorney General Alan Wilson. I'm Rob Martier.
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16: Yeah. 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
16: They never admit it, Bill, but they hear more than you think.
17: 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They hear you. 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

0: on a wonderful Friday and Ask Dr. Jesse Friday. Remember, you can email the show, jesse@jessekellyshow.com. I wanted to read this one to clarify something. The subject of this one is, are you in a jail cell? Jesse, I just returned from a two-week vacation and tuned into your TV show, and I noticed that you appear to be in jail. What is with the gray stucco cement wall behind you? Do you need a chisel and a hammer to help you escape? Do they let you out every night to do your live TV show? All right. I told you, remember I told you a few weeks ago, this, maybe this guy doesn't remember, our studio got flooded. Flooded. They're shoveling sludge out of it. Foundation of the building possibly destroyed. We are still not back. I haven't seen the inside of it in weeks. I've not seen the inside of the studio. When will we be back? I don't freaking know. Maybe never. I'm not even kidding. Maybe never. They keep giving the, another week or two. It's sounding suspiciously like never to me. So if you are a watcher of the TV show I do every single night, 9 p.m. Eastern on the 1st, and you're wondering why it looks like now I've been kidnapped by ISIS and I'm laying out some hostage video, that is why. That is why. We are at, what is this, our fourth alternate location? No. Third. We are at our third alternate location. Where we'll be tomorrow? I don't know. This is why I always wanted to buy that abandoned oil tanker and set up a, why are you rolling your eyes, Chris, and set up a studio on the high seas where we can evade authorities. We'll obviously keep the big oil bay empty and set up cool stuff in there, you know, basketball court, pool table, all kinds of stuff like that. I mean, those things are so big, Chris. Think about this. We could put a little batting cage in there. We could. You people play baseball? What do you mean? Where am I going to get the money? What are you here for? You know bankers. I'm sure we'll get a loan or something like that. Gosh, Chris. I have to play this Tulsi Gabbard bit. I was going to wait for a little bit, but I have to play this Tulsi Gabbard bit because she really did do an excellent job as the director of national intelligence. She did a great job. She did a great job exposing a lot of the evils done by the government. That's why I loved it. And that's what we need if we're ever going to gain that trust back. And I don't know that we ever will, but if we are, it's going to require the government opening the books on the evil things they have done to this country. So, I mean, I'll let her speak. It's her final day in office. Say a prayer for her family. Her husband has bone cancer, and while I've never had it and pray I never get it, from what I understand, it is just supposed to be brutal. I mean, what cancer is fun, right? But bone cancer is, from what I understand, supposed to be particularly brutal. Anyway, it's her last day. On the way out, she had quite a send-off.
1: Today, on my final day as Director of National Intelligence, I'm releasing never-before-seen communications and documents that expose exactly how Fauci worked with politicized career leadership in the intelligence community to suppress the truth about his actions, the virus's lab leak origins, and his role in directing U.S. funding for this dangerous research that caused immeasurable harm and countless lost lives. Now, these documents expose Fauci's direct role in influencing and manipulating IC assessments on COVID-19 and how Fauci lied to Congress in 2024 when, under oath, he denied knowledge of or participation in discussions with intelligence officials about viral research.
0: I don't think that you and I need to take a moment on a Friday and swallow that bitter pill again of acknowledging that your money and my money, your tax dollars, funded the Wuhan lab, at least in part, funded the Wuhan lab. And so if we believe coronavirus came from that lab, and a lot of evidence looks like that's the case, our money was used to create the virus that was used as a justification to destroy the value of the dollar? I mean, that's what happened. That's why you can't afford anything anymore. That's why we've lost 50% of our purchasing power in 5 years. Because coronavirus came here, and we decided, like morons, to shut down an economy for a virus and print $7 trillion. And now people can't afford things anymore. So we paid for the virus that was used to shut down and destroy our economy. Fauci very clearly knew all this and lied about it. Does this mean Fauci's going to go to prison? I doubt it. Joe Biden handed him a pardon, or at least the auto pen did. That is probably going to keep him out of prison. I'm not going to sit and tell you Fauci's going to prison. I'm not saying that. But I'll tell you what. I know that I had to sit and watch that piece of trash on my television every day for what seemed like 1,000 years. I know it wasn't that, but that's what it seemed like. Every time you turned on the television, there was Fauci's stupid face justifying more medical tyranny. Take the vaccine, all this other stupid crap. So if Fauci has to spend his remaining years in disgrace instead of being celebrated everywhere, I think that's a very, very good thing, and I celebrate it. I'll play it again one more time because screw him, that's why.
1: Today, on my final day as Director of National Intelligence, I'm releasing never-before-seen communications and documents that expose exactly how Fauci worked with politicized career leadership in the intelligence community to suppress the truth about his actions, the virus's lab leak origins, and his role in directing U.S. funding for this dangerous research that caused immeasurable harm and countless lost lives. Now, these documents expose Fauci's direct role in influencing and manipulating IC assessments on COVID-19 and how Fauci lied to Congress in 2024 when under oath he denied knowledge of or participation in discussions with intelligence officials about viral research.
0: At least his reputation is mud. At least his reputation is mud. And Chris is all hungry for blood. So he says, what are we going to do about the pardons? Well, there's nothing you can do about a pardon. I've said before, this presidential pardon power, it should be eliminated. And I don't think anybody will eliminate it because it would probably take the president signing on to something to eliminate it. But I hate it, and I have always hated it. And I hate it under Democrats, and I hate it under Republicans. I think it's insane that the president of the United States of America has this magical superpower to go wipe away federal crimes. I think it's crazy. Joe Biden pardoning all these scumbags. Donald Trump, recently, since he got elected again, pardoning scumbag after scumbag after scumbag. And you look at the scumbags who get pardoned. Look at, they all did it. Obama, pardon scumbags. George Bush, pardon scumbags. Why does the president of the United States of America have that power? I think it's crazy that they have that power. And I guess in a way, part of me is happy that Joe Biden abused it, or the auto pen abused it to such an extent. I'm going to pardon Hunter. I'm going to pardon Fauci. I'm going to pardon this. And the reason I'm a little bit happy about that is when you abuse something to that extent, that might inch us a little bit closer to that pardon power going away someday. And it should go away. I don't like it at all. All right. We have to talk about automatic toilet seats. Some guy is really, really struggling with the whole Israel thing. Not sure how to choose between Israel and America because of his beliefs. And we'll talk about that. Before we talk about that, let me talk to you about SuperSure. 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
0: It is the Jesse Kelly Show on a fantastic Friday, an Ask Dr. Jesse Friday, and we have a ton we have to get to, so let us get right back to them right now. This is a heavy one here. Jesse, this tiff with Israel, it has put me in a bad way. Having to choose between Israel and my U.S. I have always said that if you're a friend of Israel who's a friend of God, I am a friend of yours. But once you become a non-friend of Israel, there's a possibility of losing that special bond between you and God. Therefore, I may not be able to support my own country, in which I've sacrificed quite a lot for. Yes, I put God before my own country. After all, it's His okay that we have what we have. It's His covenant between us and Him through the blood of those who sacrifice themselves. That's why we have what we have. Therefore, God has to come first. What do I do now? By the way, remember what happened to Saul for not following through on attacking one of God's targets. Saul lost his kingdom, and we ended up with King David. Okay. Well, I would never and will never tell you to put anything before God. So I'm not going to say that. But I will ask you something. And really just something I want you to ponder. Okay. I obviously have a lot of reverence for the Holy Land. I've been there. I baptized my son in the Jordan River, right? I have a lot of reverence for the Holy Land. And I also, I can read. I know what's in the Bible about Armageddon and everything else. I've stood on a hilltop overlooking the area where that battle is going to take place. I know all that. I get all that. And I'm with you.

0: every decision made by the modern state of Israel is God's decision? Israel has multiple political parties. There are divisions, huge divisions inside Israel, just like here in America, on which direction to go on everything. Did you know that Israel has a hardcore left wing, a hardcore communist movement there? That's not Netanyahu, I'm not saying that, but that Israel has the exact same communist revolution going on inside of its borders that we do. So, again, I will ask, any decision made by the modern state of Israel, you consider that from God himself? I don't know that I can say that. And like I said, I'm a fan. I've been there. I like it. I'm going to go back. I don't think I can say that any decision made by the modern state of Israel is God's. And if you disagree with that, you're defying God. I don't think I would go that far. Also, I don't know that I would. If you're a hardcore Zionist, hardcore heart for Israel, like this guy clearly is, I know that it's been a difficult few days, probably a difficult few weeks, a difficult couple months. You finally saw your number one geopolitical enemy, the one who funds all that terror, have attacked you so many times. You finally saw we're dropping bombs on him, and you're all, rah, rah, rah, let's go, let's go, let's go. And then Trump stops. And you're like, what are you doing? Keep going, keep going. We can get rid of him. And he won't. And then he's trying to do a deal. And then he does a deal, kind of. We're still kind of working on that. He does a deal. And you're thinking, what? You can't deal with it. And then there's been the public comments, which have been pretty sharp towards Israel. Here was Trump himself.
1: If it weren't for Donald Trump, and Bibi Netanyahu worked well with me, but he will tell you, we're the ones with the guns, we're the ones with the whole deal, we're the ones with the B-2 bombers, etc. If it weren't for Donald Trump, Israel would have been eviscerated.
2: Your relationship with Netanyahu's...
1: It's good, but we have to keep him a little bit... Sane.
0: That can make you wince. I get that. It's not just Trump. Obviously, he's clearly sent J.D. Vance out there. I mean, he sent him out there to say this stuff.
3: You've seen people within Bibi's cabinet who have come out and attacked the deal and in some ways very personally attacked the President of the United States. And I guess my message to them would be twofold. Number one, Donald J. Trump is the only head of state in the entire world who is sympathetic to the nation of Israel at this moment in time. And he happens to be the head of state of the world's superpower. If I was in the cabinet of the Israeli government, I might not be attacking the only powerful ally that I have anywhere left in the entire world.
0: Okay, I'm not going to play the rest of it. You got it. We played it all yesterday. You got it. I know that can be very difficult to hear, and right now it may feel like Israel is alone. Israel has no friends left. No, this is one of those moments. Yep, you have a wife or a husband. You ever had a girlfriend, boyfriend, whatever it is. When you get in a big fight, a big one, certainly early in your relationship, doesn't it feel like the end of the world? Doesn't it? Do you remember those days? Maybe you're older and it doesn't do that anymore. That would be me. But when you're young, you're first dating or you're first married even, and you have a big knockdown, drag out fight, doesn't it emotionally feel like this is the end of the world? Certainly the end of the relationship. She's probably already printing divorce papers. Nothing matters anymore. It's what it feels like every time. Then it passes. Then you look back and you think, I maybe oversold that a little bit. Maybe I was a little too emotional at the time. For a hardcore Zionist, this is a very emotional time and not a positive emotional time. You're watching a deal signed with your number one geopolitical enemy. The president and the vice president of the United States of America are loudly and sharply calling you out and calling out the government and criticizing you And you already feel crapped upon because the rest of the world hates you anyway. And so if you're an Israeli or a hardcore Zionist American, Christian, Jew, whatever it is, you're feeling like the whole world is against you right now and nothing matters and all is lost. Calm down. Stuff's going to blow over. Trump and Netanyahu, they'll work it out in the end. I already told you, I think Netanyahu will be on a plane shortly, hat in hand, I would guess, trying to repair things. But stuff will blow over. It's all right. It's all right. Keep your chin up. All right, let's move on. Get off this crap. Let's talk about automatic toilet seats. I'm going to reluctantly bring up soccer. Someone wants to talk about NATO. Can I dunk a basketball? I want to talk to you about saving a baby's life first. I want to talk to you about an organization that I want you to look up, Preborn. You know, I tell you about charities, and I told you before, there are charity rating websites out there. And what they do is they go into these charities and they say, well, wait a minute, is this some kind of a slush fund that's just designed to get people rich here? How much of this money is actually going where you tell people it's going? Go look up Preborn. That money is saving lives. 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
7: Holding their fire. I'm Chris DeMeo, Fox News. Israel and Hezbollah agree to a truce as fighting delays U.S. and Iran talks.
8: Vice President J.D. Vance's trip to Switzerland to negotiate the terms of a peace deal with Iran was postponed Friday, with the White House citing logistical issues. The Associated Press reporting Iran suspended the talks because of fighting in Lebanon. Israel and Hezbollah agreeing to renew a ceasefire in Lebanon after deadly strikes Friday threatened to jeopardize the U.S. and Iran negotiations. An initial agreement between Washington and Tehran signed earlier this week calls for an end to all military operations, an end to the U.S. naval blockade on Iran, and a full reopening of the Strait of Hormuz. It creates a 60-day window for officials to negotiate a lasting, final agreement. Kristen Goodwin, Fox News.
7: Axios is reporting Iran's foreign minister is expected to participate in the next round of U.S.-Iran talks in Switzerland. Axios also reports that White House envoy Steve Witkoff is expected to travel to Switzerland to participate in negotiations over a potential nuclear agreement. Axios reporting as well that White House envoy Jared Kushner is already in Switzerland ahead of the talks. President Trump is showing off the new aircraft that will serve as Air Force One.
9: Inside a huge Air Force hangar, President Trump descended the steps of a freshly painted and retrofitted jumbo jet that will soon fly as Air Force One.
1: When you see it, you won't believe it, actually. The quality of of woods, the quality of the materials.
9: The Boeing 747 was a gift from the government of Qatar and required 10 months of retrofitting. Air Force officials described the aircraft as a bridge until a new fleet of long-planned presidential aircraft is complete. President Trump says the new plane will participate in a flyover of Washington, D.C. on July 4th. At the White House, Jared Halpern, Fox News.
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7: Team USA became the second nation to reach the knockout stage of the 2026 World Cup with a 2-0 victory over Australia.
12: They started fast against Australia, constantly pressuring up front. And when Flo Balogun surged down the left and hit a low cross, an Australian defender put it into his own goal. The second was scored by the youngest member of the entire U.S. squad, 21-year-old Alex Freeman, adding to the legend of the Freeman family, his father Antonio, a former star wide receiver in the NFL. So ultimately, Team USA was just fine without injured superstar Christian Pulisic, who should now be ready to go to the final group game against Turkey next week in Los Angeles.
7: Fox's Shanley Painter. Recruiters are continuing to remove algae from the Lincoln Memorial.

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0: the Jesse Kelly Show. Another hour of the Jesse Kelly Show on a wonderful, wonderful Friday. I want to talk just briefly about the American media. And again, just explain something you already know to be true. They're not biased. That way undersells what the corporate media is. They are not biased. They are the shield of the American and, frankly, global communist revolution. What they cover, what they choose not to cover, how they cover it, because of the owners, the producers, the hosts, because they're all communists. Every meeting, everyone, they're sitting down and they're thinking about how to protect the communist revolution. They do this abroad. They do this at home. The American media has found a new controversy. They're really digging into this. I've seen, I think, every major media outlet. Most major media outlets are covering this. What is it? The reflecting pool. Donald Trump is big on how things look. And he wants to spruce up Washington, D.C., which I like a lot. Actually, that's very in line with what the founders wanted. They wanted the Capitol to be something foreign dignitaries saw and went, whoa, it does matter, right? Donald Trump wants to beautify it. So he's been working on the reflecting pool at the Lincoln Memorial. Well, there's algae in it right now, whatever. They're going to end up getting it cleaned up, but let me tell you what, the American media, they're on it.
1: Workers with waders and pool cleaning equipment are working overtime at Washington's iconic reflecting pool, battling the algae that has turned one of the president's prized projects from American flag blue to green.
2: If you take a look, not only has the green of the algae come back, but look at that American flag blue in the paint. It's actually starting to peel. It's coming up.
0: That's Good Morning America. You know, Barack Obama just had his opening of his library. Listen to how CNN covered it.
3: So in some ways, this was like church for liberals. It was. Everybody was dressed in
0: church for liberals. Headline. You don't think it's just America. This is from the UK. Norfolk man bailed after child thrown into a crocodile pit. That's quite a headline. The 30-year-old man, I think we all have a pretty good idea what kind of man this was, grabbed a 3-year-old boy and chucked him into the crocodile pit. The boy was attacked, suffered serious injuries, currently in the hospital. The man isn't named. It made it sound like kid might have fallen in. Why? Because the media found out that I'm sure this is one of the imports into the UK. I think we'll find out in the end this wasn't a British man with a long British heritage. One of the import foreign barbarians chucked a child into a crocodile pit. The media knows that foreign barbarians are critical to the communist revolution, so you simply lie about them all the time. Disgraceful. Jesse, what's your take on these automatic toilet seat protectors that look like clear plastic shower cap and rotate? I've only seen them twice, the first time being Chicago O'Hare, and I find them creepy. I heard Japan uses them. Did you see them on your trip? I never saw them on my trip to Japan.

0: What are my thoughts on public restrooms anyway? One thing I will say about Japan, they're very clean, extremely clean. You've probably seen, maybe you've seen news stories recently about the Japanese fans at World Cup events. They stay after the game is over and they clean up the stadium. And they were interviewing them. These people just said, well, that's our culture. That's it. So they're a very clean people. There's no litter. It's really nice. It's very nice. And the bathrooms, public bathrooms, are mostly very clean. I don't want to act like everything is smelling like roses when you walk in a public restroom. It's hot. I'm not saying that at all. But for the most part, it's very clean. But I have to tell you something. They have, as I think it was, where we stay in? Three hotels? Because we were on the World War II tour. Three hotels? Three or four hotels. I don't remember. Four hotels. Sorry. We had four hotels in Japan. All four hotels had automatic toilets. And I'm in love. When I say automatic toilet, Chris said they're expensive. How much are they? A lot. Chris is freaking out. All right. Well, Chris would freak out if they were $29.99. So let's set that aside. I don't know what the cost is for an automatic toilet, but it's obviously a thing in Japan. It's a Japanese thing. Get this. You walk into the toilet. As you're walking in front of it, the lid comes up. There is a control panel on the side. Maybe you're a dude and you just got to go tinkle. You just beep, then the seat comes up. Right? Maybe that's all you're doing. When you're done, don't worry about pressing anything. You just turn around and go wash your hands. Why? Because they will sense that you're no longer there. They will flush the toilet for you. Then lower the seat, then lower the lid. That's just going pee-pee. What if you got to hunker down and take the Browns to the Super Bowl? You walk in, the lid opens, you sit down. Oh, you didn't think you were going to sit down on a cold toilet seat, did you? You see, with that control panel on the wall, you can adjust the temperature of the toilet seat. And it will stay at that temperature at all times. So you sit down on a perfectly warm toilet seat. If you so choose, it will clean your butt for you when you're done. And if you so choose, it will then dry your butt for you when you're done. And when you're done with that, again, you just get up, walk over to the sink, wash your hands, and walk away. It will flush, close the lid, it's over. Now, Jewish producer Chris just looked it up. He said these things are like 800 to 1,000. Do I have that right, Chris? For a single toilet? All right, so that's a lot. Significantly more than a normal toilet. But this is a Japanese thing, and I'm hooked. I'm hooked. And I'm telling you right now, one day I'm going to retire. Hopefully I have a lot of money set aside when I retire, you know, like anybody wants. I'm getting one of these in every bathroom in the house. Yes, Chris, I'm telling you. Well, you're never going to have more than two or three bathrooms. It's two or three of them. You tell me in retirement you can't sink in a $2,000 or $3,000 investment to never have to... What, Chris? No, actually, that's a very good point. Chris just brought up. Chris said, I don't want to make it too comfortable for the guests because they end up staying. Okay, you know what? Let me clarify. Every bathroom except for the guest room. In fact, now that we're thinking about this, in the guest room, we really need to focus and get the smallest, most uncomfortable toilet humanly possible. And you want to make sure, by the way, I've made this mistake before in my life. You want to make sure you get an uncomfortable bed in the guest room. Last time we switched out our mattress, you know, I try to buy a good mattress. You spend a third of your life in bed. The last time we switched out our mattress, we flipped it and we put it in the guest room. So we didn't have to buy a new mattress. Then we bought one for ourselves, but it's a good mattress. I am not Jewish, Chris, and that's not nice to say that about your own people and make these kind of jokes. Anyway, we put the bedroom mattress in the guest room. It's really comfortable. And now when people come, they stay an extra day. And they'll get up in the morning, and I wince every time they say it. They'll say, man, that was a great mattress. Oh, that's a really nice bed in there. And I think to myself, no. A day or two. Hey, Jesse, can you dunk a basketball? And what was the brand of frozen pizza you got for Christmas that year? His name is Josh. I doubt I can still dunk a basketball. I'm 6'8", but I'm certainly not athletic. But when I was a younger man and played a lot of basketball, I could. Look, when I say could, I'm not doing 360 windmill dunks. I could do what you would call a dunk, but it's nothing that's going to blow you away or make the highlights on ESPN. That's one. Two, it was a Tony's frozen pizza. And while I still do enjoy an occasional Tony's frozen pizza, they suck now compared to what they used to be. They used to have much more of a pastry crust to them. And the pepperonis, instead of being those flat normal pepperonis, Tony's Pizza used to have the old world pepperonis, the ones that turn into kind of a crunchy little cup of grease. Gosh, those were fantastic. But I'm a changed man. That's why I take chalk now. I want you to hear me out here. I want you to give chalk a try. And if chalk doesn't work for you, if natural herbal supplements from chalk don't work for you, I want to stress this. When you cancel, if you cancel, they're not going to give you any guff over it at all. None. They're not trying to rip anybody off. If you have questions, they'll answer it. If you're a lady and you're looking to have more energy, have your brain working a little better mood, they've got stuff for you. If you're a man, they've got stuff for you. Anybody, young, old, what I take is a male vitality stack. Clinically tested, 20% increase in your T levels in 90 days. Maybe you're looking for more energy to feel better. Try it. Give it 90 days. 90 days. Wake up. Take it with breakfast every single day. What do you have to lose? It might change your life. I'm on year 4. CHOQ, chalk.com/Jesse. We'll be back.
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Friday. Remember, you can email the show, jesse@jessekellyshow.com. We have made it to the end of the week. Let's get back to these questions. I wanted to do this one just out of honor for this family. Dear Bronco, I am a first-generation American born of Brazilian and English parents and a big fan of the game of soccer. Ugh. But we're also rabid anti-communists. I was calling myself an anti-communist already in the 80s, inspired by the great Ronaldo Maximus. I am also a Gold Star father of a U.S. Marine. My son, after he died, I found out had been selected to play for the United States Marine Corps soccer team after he completed his deployment to the 22nd MEU. Unfortunately, he never made it. He died traveling home before his deployment in a traffic accident on I-95 on his first leave. Anyway, I don't care if you talk about soccer or the World Cup at all on your show, but I do think you should be talking about the reaction of the world's tourists that are actually coming to realize that everything they've been told about this country is a lie by the media. Your favorite Buc-ee's, I'm personally a Wawa guy, I like Wawa too, by the way, Waffle House and Texas Barbecue has been in the news by tourists who are amazed by these, and even the communist media are being forced to cover this so-called surprise. Love the show. Thank you for what you do. Says I can say his name. His name is Andy. Andy, we're going to play Taps for your boy tonight.

we've touched on this before. Been to Europe a couple times. The first time I went to Europe, was, I don't know, 5 years ago. Chris, when did I went in, was it 5 years, something like that? I don't know. We went to Austria and the Czech Republic. It was one of those group tours. We didn't know anything about it. And, of course, we went to try to escape the Houston summer. So we figured, let's go on a summertime tour. And get out of Houston in the summer. Houston's miserable in the summer. Well, wouldn't you know it, the worst heat wave they've had in years hit Europe. 95 degrees. You know, hot. Really hot. There was hardly any air conditioning anywhere. Restaurants that had air conditioning were putting signs out in the street, and that's all that was on the sign, air conditioning, because it was so rare, that was a way to get customers inside. The food over there, don't get me wrong, I've had some wonderful meals over there, and in certain countries, obviously they're going to do certain things really, really well, and yeah, obviously probably better than you can get here in, to some extent. Yes, of course. You know, when you're in Italy, I had a wild boar. The ground beef was wild boar. Wild boar, Chris. You people can't eat it. What? I was letting you know. Wild boar pasta, like in some kind of tomato sauce. Oh my gosh, it was fantastic. So okay. They're going to be things like that. You can certainly get it. No question. In Germany, great sausage. There are things. Paris, pastries, just what you'd expect. There are things. But the diversity of food can't sniff the United States of America. And I don't just mean in some big city. Well, there's nothing like New York City. No. You live in a town of 10,000, 20,000 people, guarantee you in that town there's a good Italian restaurant. You know what else I guarantee? Guarantee there's good barbecue. Guarantee there's at least a diner or two where you can get good eggs, bacon, chicken fried steak. Guarantee there's a Mexican restaurant where you can get some tacos or something like that. The Chinese food, friggin' everywhere. You have choices in America you don't fully appreciate until you have gone overseas to even first world places. I told you, we went to Japan. I screwed up this story the first time. And this took place in Hiroshima, not Kagoshima. I told you it was Kagoshima. That was a lie. I got the city wrong. We stayed at a hotel by the train station in Hiroshima. And we've been in Japan for like 6 or 7 days at this point in time. Eating great meals, not complaining. Beef, noodles, great meals. At this train station, there was a Shake Shack. I ate there 3 times in a day and a half. You know why? Because there's some things you can't get other places. You can get everything here. Everything here. I don't live in Houston. I live in a tiny town. I am 15 minutes away from any kind of cuisine you can possibly name. I don't care whether it's Taco Bell or P.F. Chang's or a Cajun restaurant, nice steakhouse if you're going to have a fancy night, Mexican, you name it. There's not a place like that in Europe. It doesn't exist. These Europeans come over here and they finally realize, oh my gosh, it's different here. I hope that made you feel better about your country. You should. It's amazing. Anyway, we have more. Someone wants to talk about NATO. Hang on.

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2: The remnants of Tropical Storm Arthur continue to dump heavy rain off the Gulf Coast, with heavy downpours set to appear across the southeast today. Forecasters are warning of flash flooding and rising rivers from Louisiana to the Carolinas. And get ready for more road closures and traffic delays Sunday in Manhattan as the region braces for another World Cup game day. Andrew Whitman has more.
3: Norway plays Senegal Sunday night at 8 p.m. in the Meadowlands. That means Sunday will also be a gridlock alert day in New York City. Starting at 2 p.m., the streets around Penn Station will close to vehicles. It also means other street changes at 2, including changing all of 42nd Street to buses only. Expect other street and lane closures as well. Most restrictions won't end until 1 a.m. Sunday morning, 3 hours after the expected end of the game. In New York, I'm Andrew Whitman.
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0: fantastic Friday and Ask Dr. Jesse Friday. Remember, if you miss any part of the show, you can download it. iHeart, Spotify, iTunes. Hey, Jesse, the recent military actions in Iran prove that our NATO alliance with Europeans, with the Europeans, has become a one-way relationship. When we requested, America was told not only no, but you aren't even allowed to fly over our airspace. Israel has proven to be a very capable ally, yet they feel betrayed by the Iranian government. What are your thoughts on building a couple U.S.-Israeli military bases in Israel? Well, no. Let me explain. We work so closely with Israel so often that we already use Israel's bases, certainly their air bases, their airstrips, whenever we want. That's kind of been a blank check. So building a new base, a joint base, that wouldn't gain us anything. Remember the Pacific War, the island hopping campaign? Do you remember? We talked many times about it. It's my favorite part of history. Remember, it wasn't island hopping necessarily, although it was. It was airstrip hopping. That was the idea. The idea was the airfields in these islands. That's what they were going for. The entire mission was centered around really one central focus. Get America's bombers, get our heavy bombers close enough to Japan so we can fly them over Japan with fighter escorts and bomb Japan back to the Stone Age. You could really boil down the entire Pacific War to that one strategic goal. And so when they're sitting down thinking about, do we go north? Do we go south? This island here, should we take it? We don't have to take it. We could cut it off and go take this one instead. It was a constant debate. Take this one, don't take it, bypass it. What? And it was all about airfields. You need airfields in multiple different strategic locations to project military power. Remember, power projection, project power. These are military terms people use. And I think you already understand what it means. But just in case you don't, it's one thing to be able to bomb Mexico if you're America. Okay, that's one thing. Mexico's right next door. It's one thing to be able to bomb Canada. Can you bomb Iran? Russia, China? Can you bomb the Philippines? Not that I have a desire to do that. Can you bomb Japan again? Can you? That question can only be answered with, do you have enough airstrips? Now, maybe you're sitting there saying, but Jesse, we flew bombers from Iowa and we dropped bombs into Iran's nuclear facilities and nuked their nuclear facilities. You remember that? Yes, that's correct. But being able to do it with a few select bombers who have to be refueled in the air is much different than sustaining a constant air bombing barrage. And for that, you need airspace and you need airstrips that are, frankly, all over the world. You've got to have them in or close to Africa. You've got to have them in or close to Europe, close to Russia, close to Iran, you have to have them everywhere in order to make sure you can project power across the globe. It's one of the reasons South Korea and Japan, speaking of allies, are actually two of our most important allies. And it's not just because I have an affinity for Japan. It's because of where they are. Look at Japan. Now look at China. Do you think it's a good thing that that gigantic island nation right off the Chinese coast, that we're real friendly with them? It's a very, very good thing. Without that, you can't project power in the exact same way. Does that make sense? You don't. And another base in Israel where we can land our jets doesn't gain us a single thing. Trump and George H. W. Vance, Trump and George H. W. Vance have unconditionally surrendered to a ragged terrorist desert nation of people living in tents and riding camels. The mightiest nation on earth has been defeated by Iran. Probably as soon as Trump leaves office, Iran will detonate an atomic bomb. And then we'll rule the Middle East and all the oil. Okay. All right. let's lay out reality here. First of all, Iran does not have a nuclear weapon. Iran didn't have a nuclear weapon. Were they working on it? Would they like one? Of course, of course. I suspect Russia and China have been trying to get them one anyway. That would be an obvious play for China and Russia because they do military exercises with Iran. But anyway, but they don't have a nuclear bomb yet, right? And they didn't have one when this whole thing began. That's one. Two, I'm not going to defend the evils of Iran because I hate those people. Well, the government. The people themselves are actually pretty wonderful, but the government's scummy. Not going to defend them. However, ragged terrorist desert nation of people living in tents and riding camels. That's not true. That's not true. That is some arrogance speaking, is what that is. Arrogance, and if I may, ignorance. That is not true at all. We think, when we think about terrorists, that's exactly how we think of them. Some stupid, brain dead jihadi riding a camel with a rag on his head. That's how, when you, doesn't matter which one you're talking about, that's how you think about him. If he even has a house, it's probably a mud hut somewhere. That's how we talk about them. Is that the case in a few places? Of course. Was that the case 30 years ago? Yeah. There is a lot of money that flows into terrorist hands now. A lot of money. Did you know? I know Lebanon's in the news now because Netanyahu and Israel are still fighting there and we don't want them to. I know that's in the news. Did you know Israelis are dying in Lebanon at the hands of Hezbollah? Fiber drones. You ever heard of a fiber drone? Guess who has? Hezbollah. That ragged group of, what did you call them? People living in tents and riding camels. They are currently killing members of one of the most elite military forces on the face of the planet. Hate Iran all you want, but don't make the mistake of convincing yourself that it's a bunch of people in tents and in camels. Iran has some modern weaponry. Is it the American military? Of course not. But again, China and Russia have been feeding Iran military technology for a long, long time. Missiles, drones. Why do you think they were able to effectively close the Strait of Hormuz? Because Iran does have some military strength. If you think about them like a bunch of dirtballs riding camels, you have lied to yourself. That is not what we're dealing with here. We're dealing with a country of 90 million people, an extremely mountainous country, and they have fortified those mountains. You can hate that we gave up, if that's what you want to call it. You can hate the deal. You can think we could have kept going. But what you absolutely positively cannot do is convince yourself that it would have been easy. And I saw a lot of that and people talking about like that. All we have to do is, there was no all we have to do. You can argue we should have. That's fine to have that opinion. It was going to be long and very, very costly and very, very difficult. They're not in tents on camels. They're firing ballistic missiles. All right? Tunnel to Towers has been caring for fallen first responder and Gold Star families for a long time. And let's do keep in mind, by the way, that we have 13 new Gold Star families after this Iranian conflict. And while, you know, people may be happy, there's a deal, it's over, we can focus at home, but those families don't get to move on. Those families will live with that pain for the rest of their lives. Tunnel to Towers does what we are commanded to do. They come alongside widows and orphans and they care for them. Paying off mortgages for these families. They're helping vets back on their feet. 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We'll be back.
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0: The Jesse Kelly Show on a fantastic Friday. Remember, you can email the show your love, your hate, your death threats, your Ask Dr. Jesse questions. 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Jesse, out of curiosity, what's your favorite pizza topping? Mine is pepperoni. I'm tempted to say pepperoni, but I'm a sausage man. Speaking of which, here's James Tallarico.
12: And so they're going to throw everything they have at us. You know, they're calling me a fake Christian. They're calling me a radical leftist. They've even called me a vegan. And those are fighting words in the state of Texas.
0: I bet he's a sausage man. What, Chris? Well, not if he's a vegan. If he's a vegan, he's probably one of those weird green pepper people, olives and stuff like that. But even then, I bet you he eats sausage. What, Chris? Chris, I'm not even going to say that on the air, what you just said. That's inappropriate. What is wrong with you? Hey, Jesse, have you ever made amends for shooting that kid in the head with a paintball? If I remember, it was not so friendly fire. Well, let's just recap for those who missed it. My boy had a birthday. This is a few years ago. He's got a bunch of meathead friends, and he himself is a meathead. And they've got a bunch of these places. I'm sure you probably have them where you live. Paintball places. Paintball is very popular now. You show up. You rent a paintball gun. I don't have any of that stuff. You buy some paintballs. Pretty cheap, by the way, Chris. You buy some paintballs. You put on a face mask. And then you can choose whether to put on more padding. I refused to put on more padding because I look, it's a bunch of kids, but if I had to do it over again, I might have gone with more padding. There's definitely a sting there when it comes to paintball. Anyway, so it was a bunch of us. It was only a couple adults, two or three adults, and then I don't know, 20 kids, 12-year-old boys, I would guess. You square off and you have a war, and they have a big area set up with, you know, you could go up the stairs into this building. You're ducking behind cover and tires and stuff like this. Okay, so you are out there blasting away at each other in paintball. Well, I don't always pay attention to all the details of life, and Ob gets frustrated. I don't remember people's birthdays. I don't remember people's names. I don't know what classes the kids are taking in school. I don't know the names of their teachers or their coaches. I don't pay attention to these things. Ob likes to act like that means I'm uncaring, and that's not necessarily true at all. I just don't pay attention. Now, they tell you beforehand, okay, all these people, you're on red team, and all these people, you're on blue team. But it's a bunch of 12-year-old kids. I don't know everybody. I've never met most of these people before. But you know what I do know? Marksmanship. That's what I do know. And at one point in time, in the heat of battle, there was this ginger kid. And I bring that up because, look, I'm fighting, right? I'm shooting. I'm reloading. I'm out there fighting. And what do I see across the battlefield? But this mop of his demonic ginger hair sticking up above cover. And I didn't know he was on my team. So I took aim. I got to tell you, it was a pretty nice shot. I took aim and whap, nailed him right in the side of the head. And I mean, I blasted him with that thing. It had to freaking hurt. And we get all done with the battle, and they gather everyone up, and the ginger kid is standing beside me on my team. And he turns to my son, it's my son's friend, and says, "Oh, man, somebody shot me in the head." What did I say? Nothing. "Oh, man, that's too bad. Can't believe somebody did that to you. Sucks." I have never admitted it to this day. I will never admit it to this day. I can't. Look, you know what I taught him? a valuable lesson that day. You need to keep your head down while you're in combat, for sure. You need to keep your head down doubly if you have demonic ginger hair, because it stands out. It's basically, look, it screams, shoot me, whenever you see it up there. Maybe I saved that ginger's life. I might have, Chris. You never know. Don't let the left shackle you with Juneteenth propaganda. I almost forgot it was Juneteenth. Happy Juneteenth, everybody. Look, here's what I think about it. I think it's a good thing that we ended slavery. And I actually think it's fine to celebrate the end of slavery. Slavery sucks. Slavery's a terrible thing. The problem is the whole Juneteenth push, a national holiday, and it came at a time when Americans were tapped out on all the black racial grievance stuff. This was during the George Floyd stuff, and the George Floyd stuff was extremely harmful to the black racial grievance movement. Yes, they made a lot of gains, but what it did was it tapped out Americans. So many people don't want to hear it anymore. You've seen more open hostility towards the black racial grievance movement now than you ever have before, and that will only get worse. It was, in a lot of ways, it was their last hurrah. And so the Juneteenth push came during that, and nobody wanted to hear it at that point in time. Everybody was all, wait, what? No, no more. Because in a vacuum, if we're being honest, it is kind of a cool thing. This is a day where the final slaves were freed in the United States of America. That's a good thing. That's something to celebrate. But now everyone's all, I don't want to hear it. Jesse, Israel and Iran are engaged in a long game of checkers. As we know, there's only one way such a game ends. Is the U.S. wise to insert itself in the middle of the match? I guess we could talk about that in the final hour. We have a bunch of other stuff. California's CDL program. Somebody wants to talk about the cost of beef, orcas. We have so much more to come in the final hour of the world famous Jesse Kelly Show on

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5: New tensions. I'm Deborah Valentine, Fox News. Israel's military reportedly bombing southern Lebanon despite a ceasefire between the two nations. Circumstances of the attack have not yet been reported, but threaten to impact the U.S.-Iran peace deal. Fox's Chanley Painter.
6: The temporary peace agreement signed this week by President Trump and the leader of Iran. Iran has maintained there is no deal without a Lebanon truce. It's not clear how the latest strikes into southern Lebanon will affect the U.S.-Iran talks. President Trump's envoy, Steve Witkoff, is heading to Switzerland, and President Trump's son-in-law Jared Kushner is already there for anticipated discussions with Iranian officials. The conflict is threatening to temporary U.S.-Iran peace deal signed earlier this week. Tehran has maintained there's no deal without a Lebanon truce.
5: According to Axios, U.S. Special Envoy Steve Witkoff is expected to travel to Switzerland to join former presidential advisor Jared Kushner for a meeting with Iran's foreign minister for talks during their 60-day memorandum of agreement. The outgoing DNI director, Tulsi Gabbard, releasing documents that point toward Dr. Anthony Fauci allegedly misleading information about COVID-19.
7: Tulsi Gabbard is saying these documents further prove that and show what she calls a massive COVID-19 cover-up. Listen.
8: Dr. Fauci became the nation's pandemic pundit, and he publicly pushed lies, disinformation, and censorship using every platform available.
7: She argued the records show intelligence officials were discussing a possible lab leak much earlier than many Americans realized, and that some analysts who supported that theory later faced career consequences. Gabbard claims Dr. Fauci, quote, provided millions of dollars in U.S. taxpayer dollars to fund dangerous gain-of-function research at the Wuhan lab.
5: Fox's Brooke Taylor reporting Dr. Fauci has denied any wrongdoing. 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
5: President Trump at Joint Base Andrews to show off the new Air Force One gifted from Qatar.
21: Inside a huge Air Force hangar, President Trump descended the steps of a freshly painted and retrofitted jumbo jet that will soon fly as Air Force One.
22: When you see it, you won't believe it, actually. The quality of woods, the quality of the materials.
21: The Boeing 747 was a gift from the government of Qatar and required 10 months of retrofitting. Air Force officials described the aircraft as a bridge until a new fleet of long-planned presidential aircraft is complete. President Trump says the new plane will participate in a flyover of Washington, D.C. on July 4th. At the White House, Jared Halpern, Fox News.
5: More details involving teen Carmelo Anthony stabbing and killing Austin Metcalf. Fox's Christina Coleman reports.
23: Anthony and Metcalf were both 17 years old at the time. Anthony claimed he stabbed him in self-defense. Here's audio of Anthony giving his side of the story.
24: He put his hands on me. I told him not to. He put his hands on me.
23: A jury found Anthony guilty of first-degree murder last week. The 19-year-old was sentenced to 35 years in prison. He's eligible for parole after serving half of that time.
5: The case ignited a wave of racism accusations. Frightening moments after more than a dozen people became stuck on a roller coaster ride for hours on Long Island, New York.
25: The panic began early Friday night at Adventureland in East Farmingdale when the park's Wave Twister attraction came to a

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5: It is the Jesse Kelly Show on a fantastic Friday. Final hour of the Jesse Kelly Show on a Friday. We have so much to get to, from California's CDL program to orcas to the cost of beef to blood draws. I want to touch on this question before we get going on it. Israel and Iran are engaged in a long game of checkers, he says. Is it wise for the U.S. to insert itself in the middle of the match? Well, is it wise? I think we have to deal with reality. And the reality is that by now, we're in the middle of the match. Now, if you want to retroactively go back and say we should have never gotten involved or something like that, that's fine. You have whatever foreign policy opinions you want. Foreign policy is complicated, as I always say. As long as you're not a chicken hawk trying to send other people to die when you don't ever want to go die and have never risked your life, as long as you're not that, I'm good with it. You can agree, disagree, but foreign policy is complicated. You can retroactively go back and say America should never have gotten involved anywhere in the Middle East. That has only caused problems. You're welcome to say that. You're welcome to say that. And there, you could certainly have a long list of arguments to support that. But is that beneficial for our current situation? We can't undo it. We are involved. Let me just give it to you right between the eyes. We'll move on, talk about something else on a Friday. We, the United States of America, we are the ones who decided to make war on Iran 3 months ago. Do not send me an email saying, they've been doing it for 47 years. Stop. I'm aware of all the terrorist attacks and everything. I understand all that. The Strait of Hormuz was open 3 months ago. No mines, no tolls. The Strait of Hormuz was open 3 months ago. We, the United States of America, decided to launch this Iranian effort. It depends on which propagandist you talk to. It either didn't work out or it worked out great. But whatever the case may be, Donald Trump understands something. And he understands it full well, even if you don't like it or even if you don't understand it.
6: So the one thing I didn't want to see is I didn't want to see economic catastrophe. If you kept this going, that could have happened.
5: Oil reserves running out is a global calamity like you can't imagine, and it was coming. What does that mean? It means we have to try to make this peace deal work now. You don't want to be funneling a bunch of money to Iran. You know what they're going to do with it. And you don't want this and you don't want that. And you don't want this and you don't want that. That's true. But now you can't say, hey, we're not involved. We launched the war. We are involved. There is no washing your hands of it now. The entire world is blaming us. Even our friends are blaming us, and it's not unjustified. Trump made the call. Let's go do it. No one made us do it. No one forced us into it. We made the call. Now that we made the call, we are involved, and we are heavily involved, and it is, frankly, our responsibility to make sure we can keep that strait open and keep goods flowing through that strait. And we have to deal with a scummy terrorist regime in order to do this. And it sucks. I'm here to tell you right now, it sucks. I hate it. I can't believe we're going to have to deal with these dirtballs. And every day there's going to be some new Iranian jab in your ribs. They're going to declare us the great Satan, and they're going to threaten

0: this and threaten that, and they'll send a drone and they'll fire some rockets, and we're going to have to sit there and grin and bear it for a while because we're so desperate to keep the Strait of Hormuz open, and it sucks. I wish it hadn't happened. But as my old man said, wish in one hand and crap in the other and see which one fills up first. It happened. We're here. We're not just involved. We are the primary, we're the main character, as the kids would say. We have to keep this peace deal together or there's going to be big, big trouble. Big trouble. I, again, want to remind you, gas prices have been artificially held low because the entire world has been draining their oil reserves. Us, Europe, everybody. We've been sucking down the emergency oil reserves to try to make sure gas didn't blow up and destroy the economy. But there's only so much oil in the reserves. Ours is at the lowest level since 1983. As early as August, disaster, economic disaster was coming if that strait did not get opened up again. So we're stuck making a deal with dirtballs. And by the way, as we try to hold this deal together, Israel has been, frankly, pretty open about the fact they're going to try to blow it up. Israel doesn't want the deal. They were not party to the deal. Israel doesn't want peace. Israel wants to keep going. So as we're trying to hold together a crappy deal with an evil, crappy regime, Israel is going to do everything in their power to blow up the deal. That's why Trump is sitting down giving interviews and, well, he's talking like this.
1: If it weren't for Donald Trump and Bibi Netanyahu worked well with me, but he will tell you, we're the ones with the guns, we're the ones with the whole deal, we're the ones with the B-2 bombers, etc. If it weren't for Donald Trump, Israel would have been eviscerated.
2: Your relationship with Netanyahu's...
1: It's good, but we have to keep him a little bit... sane.
0: You ever seen one of those movie scenes where a guy's hanging off the edge of a cliff or a building and the bad guy starts trying to stomp on his fingers so he falls off the building? Well, that's us right now. We're hanging off the edge of the building trying to hold together a peace deal and Israel's trying to stomp on our fingers because they don't want the peace. They want to keep going until Iran's destroyed. We are in dangerous times right now. Very, very dangerous times. It's dangerous for everybody. Everybody. You can argue we can't, shouldn't have gotten involved or whatever. That's fine. That's fine. But that ship has freaking sailed. We are involved. Dr. Jesse, could you please touch on especially California's CDL program? A lot of people don't know about it. There have been multiple crashes by people who should never be in a big truck, foreigners with CDL licensing out of California. His name is Cade. Well, sadly, it's not just California. California is the worst offender. The Trump administration is going after this problem to their credit, but you know what's happened in Ohio, right? Savannah Hernandez did a big investigative report on this a while ago. The Somalis, surprise, surprise, set up what essentially amounted to certification schools. So they'd bring in Somalis at some fake certification school and hand out a CDL certification. And now Abdul Mohammed Click, now he's driving a big rig right behind your family, and he doesn't know hardly how to press the brake. His flip-flop's probably going to get stuck. That's all over the country. And remember, they're not stopping those big rigs at the borders of Ohio. Maybe you're thinking, I'm not in Ohio. They're all across the country. Remember, we had that California guy kill people in Florida, drove clear across the country. This scumbag can't even drive. And murders people in Florida. I've brought it up before. I don't even have an explanation for it. I cannot find a historic example of where we're at now. And where we're at now, this is what I mean by that. A nation that has hostile foreign city-states inside of its borders. That's essentially what we have. Certainly in the blue areas of the country. How does the United States of America continue on like this when our largest, most wealthy, most powerful state has become a communist dictatorship that is in a lot of ways making war on the nation. They're currently trying to ensure that illegals can vote in Los Angeles elections. California is handing out big rig CDL licenses to dirtball foreigners who can't even drive and are on the highway next to your daughter. How do we get through that? What are you going to do, appeal to their morality? They don't care about that. These are people who never care about death or anything like that. It doesn't sway them at all. It's bad. It's really bad. All right. Now that everyone's scared to drive, we should talk about orcas and the cost of beef. Bad blood draws. Oh, I've got a story about that. Even the Savannah Bananas. Have you seen this team? I don't know. They even minor league, this baseball team. They do all these dances and skits and things like that at the game. I'll talk about a few things next.
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fantastic Friday and Ask Dr. Jesse Friday. So much still to get to on the world famous Jesse Kelly Show. Jesse, I've had many blood draws and shots in my life. Needles and bloods do not bother me, but I just had a blood draw today and the nurse missed and then wiggled the needle around for at least a minute trying to find my vein. I got super dizzy and flushed and they had to get me a drink. I felt like such a pansy. Has anything like this ever happened to you? So, I actually had to give blood a few weeks ago for something. And I walk into this place, and man, the ghettoization of America's medical industry is, it really is a sight to behold. How low rent and trashy so much of the medical industry is. I walk into this place, and everyone, of course, who works there is mean as can be. Come on back, Kelly, sit there. Look, it's all this stuff. No more pleasant, no more nothing. I sit down. I've got my phone in my hands, and there's a table sitting beside me. So I just reach over and set the phone down because I don't want it to be in the way. I'm not going to be on my phone. And the lady who's about to draw my blood says, "Don't sit that there. People be putting blood there." Nasty, yelling at me, just nasty, and then proceeded to jab me 3 times before she could find the vein. I looked like a freaking heroin addict for 3 days with the veins in my arm. So yes, I most definitely have experienced it. Jesse, or he said, "Dear Shogun Oracle, I've long been into documentaries covering the animal world, but until this past week, I'd never known about orcas, also known as killer whales. Unbeknownst to me, these precious creatures are out there ramming great white sharks with the force of a semi, killing them between hunting other apex predators. I can't think of any other land-based animals comparable. So are they the baddest creatures in the world?" Okay, first, they are certainly the baddest creatures in the ocean. It's not just that they're huge and strong, they're unbelievably intelligent. I don't want to be Marty Stauffer here, but if you have never looked into orcas and how they hunt and the tactics they use to hunt, it's honestly, it's a little scary. It is a little scary, the things they will do. Maybe you've seen these videos, maybe you haven't. If they're hunting seals, for instance, in the Arctic, and the seals are hiding on top of a piece of ice, the orcas are going to know they're there. And they will swim in coordination to cause a wave that washes the seals off the ice so they can eat them. I mean, these things are amazingly intelligent. You know something else? Get this. It's this perfect predator, right? As you mentioned, they'll kill great whites. They'll kill big humpback whales. They'll kill seals. Kill anything. Anything. They've never attacked human beings. A human in the water. Not one time. What accounts for that? Why? What is the explanation? There's no reason this animal that hunts and kills anything it wants in the ocean, if it sees me in the ocean, I'm not a difficult kill. I'm a 230-pound man. I weigh as much as a seal, more than a seal. Swim right past me. Why? I don't know. I've got one other thing for you. Ob made me watch this years ago, so now I'm going to tell you about it. There is a documentary, and I don't know where it's available now. I don't remember where we watched it years ago. I don't know, Netflix, Prime, maybe you have to rent it. I don't have any idea. But I believe it's called Blackfish. Chris, will you look that up and make sure that's the name of the documentary? I believe it's called Blackfish. And it's about orcas in captivity. And when I said they've never attacked humans, I meant in the wild. I was right about that, Chris, Blackfish. I meant in the wild. In captivity, there was this one. SeaWorld got him. And he kept killing people. And I'll never forget it. It's part of the documentary, and I'll screw up probably some details on this because it was years ago. But some drunk or druggie broke into SeaWorld one night and went for a swim in the wrong freaking water thing
It happened to be where this orca was. The orca didn't just kill him. I'll spare you the details, but the orca was biting bits off of him. It looked like prior to killing him, torturing him somehow. I don't know what the explanation is. They are fascinating, terrifying creatures beyond belief. You say there's no land equivalent. You might be right about that. I would encourage you to go look up wolves. People do not understand wolves and how similar actually they are to this. A pack of wolves, they are insanely intelligent. They're very big, by the way. Don't think of a wolf like a dog or a coyote. We're talking 200 plus pound animals. Insanely intelligent, coordinated. There's a strict hierarchy within the pack. And when they are hunting together as a team, which is what they do, they can bring down really anything. They can bring down anything. Now, would a wolf go after a grizzly bear or something like that? No, but they could. And the reason they wouldn't is somebody's going to be injured in that. And when you get injured in the animal world, you can't go down to the ER. If one of your wolves gets injured, that's probably it. That wolf is going to die. So it's just a grizzly bear is too much trouble. He's going to cause too much pain, but they could. They are amazing creatures, deadly, extremely deadly. I'd hate to be out and have them hunting me. 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
1: President Trump does not think the U.S. will not need to start bombing Iran again. Before departing for Camp David for the weekend, Trump told a crowd at Joint Base Andrews that the window for further negotiations is underway now that the Memorandum of Understanding has been signed. Trump said the oil is already flowing out of the Strait of Hormuz, which Iran closed after the war began. And a cheaper gas blend is available in California, but drivers still can't buy it. Daniel Martindale explains why.
2: It hasn't been approved by state air regulators, but is expected to be approved later this year. And the equipment needed to dispense it has yet to clear California's required and lengthy certification process. The fuel known as E15 or unleaded 88 contains 15% ethanol. Supporters say it can lower gas prices by 20 cents per gallon or more. California was the last state in the nation to authorize the sale of the alternative gas blend. I'm Daniel Martindale.
1: And I'm Jim Forbes.
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12: I'm Gianna Gelosi with your Fox True Crime Minute. It was a fiery moment in court before the sentencing of the Gilgo Beach serial killer, Judge Timothy Mazzei, unleashing on him.
13: You've been described as a very big man, but you're a disgusting and despicable small man. If you're a man at all, and you're a coward.
12: Judge Mazzei sentenced Rex Huerman to three consecutive life terms plus another 100 years after confessing to the murders of eight women, most of them sex workers. Their remains found between 1993 and 2011. The killings went unsolved until DNA from a pizza crust Huerman threw out in Manhattan led to his arrest in 2023. Back in April, Huerman took a plea deal, admitting to strangling the women. The DA says Huerman treated murder like a game, planning the crimes, cycling through burner phones, and creating fake email accounts, all to fly under the radar. There's more on this story at foxnews.com or subscribe to the Fox True Crime podcast. I'm Gianna Gelosi with your Fox True Crime Minute.
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14: At Human X in San Francisco, there is a big focus on agentic AI and also physical AI, like Dot, the DoorDash delivery robot. The purposely cute autonomous vehicle can travel up to 20 miles per hour, has eight cameras, and an AI brain built on the data of over 10 million deliveries. Now, you might think this will replace DoorDash drivers, but co-founder Stanley Tang says that's not the case because revenue has been growing 25% year over year. They are in the business of adding more delivery workers, robots, or humans.
15: For us, it's really just about like how do you even keep up with our demand? That means we need to get our hands on all the modalities. I think we're gonna need Dashers, we're gonna need Dot, we're gonna need drones, we're gonna need sidewalk robots, we're gonna need Waymos.
14: That is in line with the research out of MIT that shows AI will change the way people work, not replace them. 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

0: fantastic, amazing Friday. 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I can't stop smiling over this. Tulsi Gabbard on the way out the door just freaking flames Fauci.
1: Today, on my final day as Director of National Intelligence, I'm releasing never-before-seen communications and documents that expose exactly how Fauci worked with politicized career leadership in the intelligence community to suppress the truth about his actions, the virus's lab leak origins, and his role in directing U.S. funding for this dangerous research that caused immeasurable harm and countless lost lives. Now, these documents expose Fauci's direct role in influencing and manipulating IC assessments on COVID-19 and how Fauci lied to Congress in 2024 when under oath he denied knowledge of or participation in discussions with intelligence officials about viral research.
0: Hey, Jesse, we don't eat much beef because my wife hates it, so we stick to more pork and chicken. Who hates beef? With that said, I was going to buy some burger meat today, and the price was absurd. I know prices are up across the board. What's going on with the beef market? There was a beef shortage. A cow shortage, for lack of a better way to put it. That has made a bad problem much, much worse, and I don't know what to tell you. It sucks. Best advice I can give is what I do myself. Do it. Don't do it. I don't know what your financial situation is, but we split a steer with other families in our neighborhood. We usually split it three ways because they're a lot of money. But basically, you just have a steer butchered on your behalf. You go to a butcher. They'll do this for you. Have a steer butchered on your behalf. And then, at least how it works here, I'm sure it's this way everywhere, you tell them what you want. Hey, I want this many. I want the T-bone. I want this. And honestly, we mostly burger ours. The steaks can be obviously hit or miss. I don't know that you're good. Look, you're not at Ruth's Chris Steakhouse, right? The steak's going to be hit or miss, but burger, we eat it by the pound. If you eat a lot of burger, it is by far the most efficient, most cost-effective way to purchase burger. Now, the thing is, you need a deep freezer. Deep freezers can be purchased for not that much money. You don't need a fancy deep freezer. They're not that much money. How much are they anymore, Chris? Last time I bought one, it was $150. And it was a standard. It was, I would say, 3x2, 3x3. It wasn't gigantic, but it was $150. I think I got it at Best Buy or something like that. Okay, so I assume costs have gone up $200 or $300. So you have an initial investment, $200-$300. You split a steer. You can split it four ways, depending on what you can afford. It's a really cost-effective way to buy beef. Think about it. Dr. Jesse, what's your take on banana ball? You know, the Savannah banana ball team. I have my own opinion, but I'd like your take. All right, so if you haven't seen this, I know you've seen the Harlem Globetrotters, right? You know what the Harlem Globetrotters are. Basketball team. They go play against some other team that they're going to beat. And instead of just playing basketball, they're adding all kinds of different tricks and gags and goofs and things like that. And, it, you know, it's supposed to be a good time, great for the family, great for the kids and things like that. Well, there is a baseball version of it. Savannah Bananas. My wife went with her sister. They were playing, I think, up in Dallas area somewhere. My wife went to a Savannah Bananas game. Had the time of her life. Yeah, they're out there. They'll do dances, and they're doing crazy stuff and whatnot. What's my take on it? Well, you notice I said my wife went. I did not go. That is not at all something that interests me. I want to watch a baseball game. If I go to a baseball game, I don't want to see you break out into a dance routine in the third inning. I want to see you pitching and catching. I want to see a baseball game. That is not me saying it's wrong or it's bad. Everybody has different tastes. I think it would be a blast for a family, certainly a family with young kids who are, maybe they're trying to get them into baseball or just looking for a fun night out. I don't know how much tickets are. They're pretty popular now, so who knows? Tickets probably expensive. But I think it's a wonderful idea for a family to go out, watch Savannah Bananas baseball, go goof off for a little while. I think it's a wonderful idea. I'm not telling you don't do it. I'm not telling you I'm against it. I just, you know, I don't like fun like that. Not that kind of fun. I can't help it. I'm my father's child. That's nothing that would interest me at all. Hey, Jesse, next month is the 150th anniversary. That would be this month, of the Little Bighorn engagement between the 7th U.S. Cavalry and the combined warriors of the Sioux, Cheyenne, and Arapaho Nations. Would you do a bit on that in your show? All right, just really briefly. George Custer, remember, I know you know the name George Custer, the Battle of the Little Bighorn, and you at least know the high points of how it ended. First, remember, Custer was absurdly brave. Custer was a Civil War veteran and an absolute lunatic in the Civil War. And the things he did, if you go read some of the accounts of what Custer would do in the Civil War, he almost looked suicidal. I don't want to psychologize the man. I don't know the man, but it almost looked suicidal. He would do things that you're not supposed to live through. He did them, and he would live, right? Custer goes out to fight Indians. That was a big thing for the U.S. Army, certainly post-Civil War. Various Indian tribes creating problems. We're still busy conquering America. He goes out to fight the Indian Wars. Custer was a guy who charged in no matter what. Again, that was his heritage. That's what he did during the Civil War repeatedly. And the U.S. Army at this time, they were used to charging into a village and having, yes, there'll be warriors in the village, there's no question about it, but if you charge into a village of 500 people, there are going to be, how many of those are going to be young, strong men? 100, maybe? Maybe? Okay, so you're on horseback, you're charging into a village of 100 fighting men, the rest are old, children, women, you get the idea. You charge in, you kill as many as you have to, the rest surrender, you mop up, wham, bam, thank you, ma'am, it's over. That was really pretty common when it came to this stuff. But unbeknownst to Custer, some tribes of warriors, you know, real, real warrior tribes, Cheyenne are bad dudes, the Sioux were bad, you know, they had gotten their young warriors together in one of, and it may be the largest Indian army ever. I don't know that that's the case. I don't want to tell you that, but it's definitely one of the largest American Indian armies ever. It was all young warriors, practically. It was just studs sitting in there waiting for an opportunity. And Custer, because it was his way, was a fool. He didn't send in enough reconnaissance to figure out exactly what he was riding into. And he split up his forces, and they went riding into a camp thinking, hey, mostly women and kids. And oops. No, it most definitely wasn't. He was hopelessly outnumbered, fighting against very, very tough, seasoned warriors who also had arms, guns themselves, and got all of his men killed. Himself, he got killed. They say he died with two bullet wounds. One, I believe, the fatal one, obviously, was to his head. The other one was somewhere on his body. I forget. They said, I don't know that we ever get confirmation of something like this, that when they found his body, he had a smile on his face. And for Custer, you know, he died in one of those last stands with his men shooting over the bodies of their dead horses on a hilltop. For Custer, honestly, you read his history, that's probably how he wanted to go. One more segment. Hang on.
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0: Jesse Kelly Show, final segment of the Jesse Kelly Show on a fantastic Friday. I hope you are planning on soaking up some family time this weekend, and if you have to, you can watch some soccer. It's not... I'm trying to get into the World Cup. When I say trying, I haven't watched any of it, but you know my buddy Luis, they're Mexicans, right? So they're soccer people. Mexicans love soccer. And he's all into this World Cup thing. He was all about America earlier today. America's playing. We got to go. We got to go. And I said, well, I'm like you. I have a job. You know, it was really, really insulting. Either way, he is pushing me hard to go out and watch a soccer match with him. I don't want to. I don't understand. I shouldn't, Chris. You don't watch it all either? Corey? Nothing? A little bit? Well, Corey's a degenerate. He's probably gambling on it. But I want to get into it. It's like NASCAR. I love NASCAR fans. Like, they're my people very much. I love NASCAR fans. I'm told that going to a NASCAR event is awesome. It's supposed to be great. You're out there. You're cooking out. You're hanging out with people. It's supposed to be a good time. I wanted to get into NASCAR. And to be honest, I still kind of do. I worked with this guy. This is when I was working construction. And he was a NASCAR freak. Dale Earnhardt Jr. jerseys and all the... They call them jerseys? Probably not. Dale Earnhardt Jr. jerseys and all the works. Like, he was into it. And he talked to me. And he was like, come on. Come on over the house. Come on over. We'll grill out. Relax. Watch. I'm telling you, you're going to be into it. You're going to be into it. And I know you won't believe me. I know Chris certainly won't. I showed up with the right attitude. I did. I really genuinely did. I showed up and I was ready to like it. I wanted to like it. Gosh, it was so boring. What, Chris? Chris said, in person, it's a little better. Well, that's the thing. That's like hockey, right? Hockey on television. Hockey's a really cool sport. Hockey players are awesome. Hockey on television sucks. Hockey in person might be the greatest in-person sport. It is different in person. The energy of the place, it is just different. We had some really very, very, very minor league ice hockey team up in Bozeman, Montana. I don't even know if they still exist. The Ice Dogs, I think they were. The Ice Dogs. And when I say low, low, low, please understand these guys were not about to be in the pros in a minute, okay? But it was still professional hockey, lower end professional hockey. We would go all the time. They were awesome. They were absolutely, anyway, whatever. Jesse, I've grown quite fond of you. I don't blame you. It took some time, quite a bit actually. But when you were gone 2 weeks, I was alarmed, thinking the worst. I tried every which way to email you, but I think iHeart blocked or your mailboxes were full. By the way, the subject to this one is acquired taste. I love your humor. I'm not sure about your food choices. I absolutely think you could have spent a two-week vacation better elsewhere. And I'm amazed that Chris, your Jewish producer, hasn't smuggled a firearm into the studio to pistol whip you or worse. Keep on keeping on. Chris carries a pistol into the studio. So does Corey. It's basically an armory in here at all points. Nobody wants to break into the studio. I promise you that much. I'm cracking up still at how many emails we were getting in and still occasionally flutter in when I was gone on that two-week vacation to Japan of people who thought iHeart fired me. Listen, I'm not going anywhere, all right? I'm not going anywhere. Just had a meeting with the suits last week. Even talked to the big shots. I mean, the biggest shots there were. They all seemed happy as can be. Now, granted, you never know. The phone may ring tomorrow, but they let me say whatever I want here, and that's freaking awesome. Pure Talk's awesome, too. Hiring Americans is awesome. In this economy, Americans are having a hard time finding jobs. Remember that report post-COVID? 90% of job growth has gone to foreigners. Isn't that crazy? It's criminal is what that is. At Pure Talk, they hire Americans. It's not just that they have an incredible 5G network. Same one as one of the big guys. It's not just that you can get unlimited high-speed data on that network for just $34.99 a month. They're led by a Vietnam veteran, and when they go out and hire people, they hire Americans who speak English. And so when you dial #250 and you say Jesse Kelly, you will get to spend 10 minutes on the phone with an American who speaks English. Switch to Pure Talk. #250, say Jesse Kelly. All right? Unless this is what you want.
1: My plan, Maka plan, make affordable California again, will recognize children.
0: He's not working for Pure Talk. All-seeing Oracle. With the communists already having attempted to assassinate Trump on numerous occasions now, what will happen if they actually succeed? I actually thought the assassination of Charlie Kirk was go time and we'd finally see the right start exterminating the communists by the thousands. This obviously didn't happen. But does this mean the right would just sit on their beeps if they actually succeed in trying to take out Trump? Well, remember, the response to an assassination or an assassination attempt doesn't need to be rounding up masses of people and killing them. It's not what it needs to be. We have a left-wing violence problem in the country. A left-wing violence problem that is going to continue for quite some time because we have legions of mentally ill Democrats and Democrat politicians who use Nazi terminology all the time. So going forward, there's going to be violence. There's going to be acts of violence. The solution to that is not to round people up and start firing bullets into people. That's not the solution to that at all. The solution to that is long, and it's going to be difficult. The solution is to take down the various communist networks throughout not just the United States of America, the foreign ones as well. There is so much communism running through our university system, as well as your tax dollars and foreign dollars. Why is that? The media, Democrat politicians, if we start taking down the people who encourage this violence all the time, and I mean legally taking down these people because so many of these people are criminals, if we start that, you'll start seeing the culture of assassination go away. We can turn down the volume on all this stuff. It doesn't have to be this way, all right? And because that's where we are now, doesn't mean that's where we're always going to be. All right? One more time before we go.
2: Today, on my final day as Director of National Intelligence, I'm releasing never-before-seen communications and documents that expose exactly how Fauci worked with politicized career leadership in the intelligence community to suppress the truth about his actions, the virus's lab leak origins, and his role in directing U.S. funding for this dangerous research that caused immeasurable harm and countless lost lives. Now, these documents expose Fauci's direct role in influencing and manipulating IC assessments on COVID-19 and how Fauci lied to Congress in 2020.
0: Music to my ears. That's all.

0: They give.
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4: More U.S.-Iran talks. I'm Chris DeMeo, Fox News. Israel and Hezbollah agree to a truce as fighting delays U.S. and Iran negotiations.
5: Vice President J.D. Vance's trip to Switzerland to negotiate the terms of a peace deal with Iran was postponed Friday, with the White House citing logistical issues. The Associated Press reporting Iran suspended the talks because of fighting in Lebanon. Israel and Hezbollah agreeing to renew a ceasefire in Lebanon after deadly strikes Friday threatened to jeopardize the U.S. and Iran negotiations. An initial agreement between Washington and Tehran signed earlier this week calls for an end to all military operations, an end to the U.S. naval blockade on Iran, and a full reopening of the Strait of Hormuz. It creates a 60-day window for officials to negotiate a lasting, final agreement. Kristen Goodwin, Fox News.
4: Axios is reporting Iran's foreign minister is expected to participate in the next round of talks between the U.S. and Iran in Switzerland. Axios also reporting White House envoy Steve Witkoff is expected to travel to Switzerland to participate in the talks. Axios reporting Jared Kushner is already in Switzerland ahead of the talks. President Trump showing off the new aircraft that will serve as Air Force One.
6: Inside a huge Air Force hangar, President Trump descended the steps of a freshly painted and retrofitted jumbo jet that will soon fly as Air Force One.
7: When you see it, you won't believe it, actually. The quality of woods, the quality of the materials.
6: The Boeing 747 was a gift from the government of Qatar and required 10 months of retrofitting. Air Force officials described the aircraft as a bridge until a new fleet of long-planned presidential aircraft is complete. President Trump says the new plane will participate in a flyover of Washington, D.C. on July 4th. At the White House, Jared Halpern, Fox News.
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4: Team USA became the second nation to reach the knockout stage of the 2026 World Cup with a 2-0 victory over Australia.
12: They started fast against Australia, constantly pressuring up front. And when Flo Balogun surged down the left and hit a low cross, an Australian defender put it into his own goal. The second was scored by the youngest member of the entire U.S. squad, 21-year-old Alex Freeman, adding to the legend of the Freeman family, his father Antonio, a former star wide receiver in the NFL. So ultimately, Team USA was just fine without injured superstar Christian Pulisic, who should now be ready to go to the final group game against Turkey next week in Los Angeles.
4: Fox's Chandley Painter. Crews are continuing to remove algae from the Lincoln Memorial reflecting pool.
0: Just days after the president's $14 million renovation meant to beautify the pool, green algae appeared. Then its sealant started to peel. Algal blooms have long plagued the reflecting pool. The Washington Post reports, though, that this algae is the most recorded in the month of June in at least the last 5 years. On Wednesday, on X, the Interior Department said technology very effectively killed the algae that has plagued every Lincoln reflecting pool reopening, most infamously Obama's reopening since 1922. Crews, they said, would continue to vacuum dead algae on the bottom of the pool, just like the destroyed Iranian Navy, resting on the bottom of the Persian Gulf.
4: That's Fox 5 D.C. Sydney Persing. Carmelo Anthony appointed a new lawyer to appeal his murder conviction. Collin County Court records revealing that Lara Bracamonte Davila is now representing the 19-year-old. Anthony was found guilty last week of killing 17-year-old Austin Metcalf. Wyndham Clark has a four-shot lead at one under par halfway through the U.S. Open at Shinnecock. Third round play takes place on Saturday. I'm Chris DeMeo. This is Fox News.
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0: 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Sam is in Boise, Idaho. Hi, Sam, what's up?
1: Hi, I have a question, and it is, how do I protect our financial future without my husband 100% on board, knowing I can't change him? What can I logistically do on a day-to-day basis?
0: You can't.
1: Okay.
0: There's not a wall that you can put up that protects your family from goals and values that are not aligned.
1: Okay.
0: They have to become aligned.
1: So he's just like slower to get on board than I am. So he's like making progress. Well,
0: he's probably slower at everything than you are.
1: Probably.
0: That might be, you might just be a wee bit enthusiastic. Is that what it is?
1: That's pretty valid.
0: Okay, let's have a little patience with the poor guy. No, I'm serious. I mean, no, you can't change him, and we certainly don't want to change him into you. I don't want to change my wife into me. My wife is way slower to make decisions than I am.
1: Mm-hmm.
0: My wife is always going to default towards saving, not spending.
2: And Sam, I'd be in your boat. Winston would be like your husband. As one of our therapists said, I'm very urgent.
0: Yeah.
2: And I feel that from you, too. So maybe I can relate. I get
0: so,
2: it.
0: So, I mean, is that what's going on? Or has he just dug his heels in and goes, hey, the whole idea of saving money and getting out of debt is stupid, and I'm going to spend everything? He didn't really say that.
1: I think he gets caught up in the urgency of, oh, no, we need a truck. Or, oh, no, we need this. Or, oh, my friends have this. And then all the long-term goals get thrown aside. And so, like, we've gone through the baby steps.
0: No, then we just sit down and say, wait a minute. We have long-term goals, and we agreed to those. And you're going to keep your agreement with me.
1: Okay.
0: You know, because in the moment when you're not all hot and bothered about buying a new truck, your brain is actually working. But when you get all hot and bothered about buying a new truck, your brain shuts down and quits working. I know, because I do it. You do, too. Everybody does it, right?
1: Yeah.
0: And so you've just got to be called back to when we were sane and we were sitting at the kitchen table and the children were asleep and there was a candle burning and we were doing a budget and we were thinking about what things were going to be like when we're 65 and we're 35. And, you know, yes, we can buy a truck, but we have to do it in line with the way we said we were going to run our lives.
2: Mm-hmm.
0: And you just call back to that. You call back to that. And, you know, and Sharon and I do that to this day. And we've been working this stuff for 45 years. But we'll have to sit down and go, now, how is that aligned with this? And we may have an argument to make about it. But or maybe there's a slight adjustment or something, but you can't just go off the rails and go, yeah, we've been working for 3 years to get out of debt and I'm going to screw it all up by going and getting a truck payment.
2: Yeah. Where are you guys at, Sam, financially? Do you guys have a lot of consumer debt?
1: No. So we've paid off our debt twice now and we're almost paid off with the third round. So we have a truck loan for $10,000 and a mortgage for $107,000 and that's it.
0: So the third time you went back in debt is what you're talking about.
2: What's the truck?
0: You just keep talking. You just keep going back.
1: Yeah, we can't make it through baby step three.
0: Yeah.
2: Because mostly, I mean, not to like point the finger, but mostly because of his purchases?
1: Correct. Yeah, okay. Motorcycles, side-by-side trucks,
0: and you went along with those?
1: Behind my back, some of them.
0: Okay, this is not a money problem. This is a marriage problem.
1: Yeah.
0: You can't do things behind your spouse's back because you're afraid of your spouse.
2: Trying to avoid conflict just absolutely took the whole thing up in fire.
0: And it creates conflict.
1: Yeah, for sure. It was definitely

0: like the, he knew I like was doing the numbers and the numbers weren't going to add up to another monthly payment. And so, he did it anyway, cause he wanted the cool shiny toy. And so then
1: that's breaking his word to his wife. That's a serious problem.
0: Right.
2: Yeah.
0: Right.
1: And there's not, and if he is willing to do that here, then that can also move into other areas he's willing to break his word with.
0: Right.
1: And so this is not okay. It's not an okay pattern.
2: Yeah, it's a it's more of a trust issue, yeah. Right? When you get to the to the core of it.
1: Yeah, we agreed on this.
2: Which is everything against what your marriage should
1: be. We agreed on this, and you threw a 45-year-old hissy fit and went and bought an F-150.
0: Correct.
1: Yeah, that's just bullcrap. Okay, that's not now I'm not going to take up for him. Okay.
2: Mm-hmm.
1: Instead, I'm going to throw him in the marriage counselor's office and let them wail on him a bit about breaking the word to his wife. You cannot build a relationship with people you cannot trust. Trust is the foundation for relationships. Broken trust breaks relationships, period. It's a foundational issue. It's basic psychology, basic relational IQ.
2: Yeah, and that would, I mean, send most people, should send most
1: into
2: wives.
1: Orbit.
2: Yes, and into a place of questioning everything. Like, oh my gosh, okay, if you're doing this.
1: You lie to me about that. What else are you lying to me about?
2: What's happening? Yes. Like, what is breaking down here?
1: Yeah.
2: And so it's either him having to grow up and not only face the conflict, but also tell himself no, because he's functioning like a child. And if something doesn't get turned around, right, and not only in your marriage, but him.
1: This is like a kid on this 4-year-old kid on the cereal aisle throwing a fit because he wants Fruit Loops.
2: It's going to continue.
1: Yeah, he's 45 years old, and it's got $65,000 on an F-150.
2: Yeah, so I would be...
1: I don't know why I'm picking on Ford today, but it could have been a Silverado, but, you know.
2: No, but Sam, you know, I have Dr. John Zaloni in my head, but, you know, when he always talks about when you're approaching these conversations, making it not a you statement, even though he's been doing the action, it would be very easy to be like, you've done this. What's going on in you, Sam? What's happening? The fear... The second question of yourself.
1: I don't think I can trust you.
2: Yes. I mean, what is going on inside of you as his wife and bringing that to the table and telling him we need to sit down with someone and figure this out because this cannot continue to be a pattern where this becomes normalized. Not only just for the money's sake, but again, we're going deeper than that. It's for your marriage and for the health of your relationship.
1: I don't want to be your mother and walk around behind you and clean up your poop.
2: No, because what you want on the other end is complete freedom and honesty and vulnerability and be like, oh, I'm dying for a new truck. Let's talk about it. Let's see if we can make the numbers work, right? And then you kind of get to this place and you're like, we can't right now, but let's map out a way that we can get there, like two grown adults. And that's what you want at the end of the day, of you guys having the same set of values, maybe wanting to use your money for different things, but you at least have a plan that you're both working towards. And so that would be the goal, Sam, for you guys. And it probably will take a third party. I mean, honestly, a counselor to kind of start that direction, that road to healing and getting you guys in a new set of value systems, because this is a mess.

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0: Paul is in Richmond, Virginia. Hey, Paul, how are you?
1: Doing good. How are you?
0: Better than I deserve. What's up?
1: All right. Well, I have an issue with a solar company. I was scammed into making a long-term deal with them, and I'm trying to find a way I can get out of it.
0: How were you scammed?
1: Well, the sales rep made promises to me that lured me to make the deal. He promised that I would not have an electric bill because the company that, am I allowed to say company names?
0: Let me hear the story. Doesn't matter.
1: Well, he said the company was going to pay my electric bill in trade that I pay them for the solar.
0: Mm-hmm.
1: He showed it to me from his iPad that the company was going to pay it. And also that another thing that was that I could walk away after 5 years if it didn't work in my favor. So those things were kind of the biggest things that lured me to going on with the deal.
0: Were those things in writing?
1: He did not have anything in writing. He told me his contract that he had that for me to sign was on his iPad. So he showed that in writing on his iPad, just not in paper.
0: And you didn't get a copy of that?
1: He said they don't give out paper copies.
2: Or an email? So did he email you the document, like a DocuSign?
1: No, he did.
2: He did?
1: He did not.
2: He did not. Okay.
0: I'm curious, so, why did that, at the time, why did that bullcrap line not concern you? I mean, he says, you can't have a copy of the agreement you signed. That would concern me from the moment he said that, regardless of what it was.
1: I agree. I saw it on the iPad. He said, this is the contract. So I read it myself, and I was like, okay, cool.
2: And how long ago was this, Paul? Has it been the 5 years or less than?
1: No, it was last April.
0: Okay, and so the two things are, A, you could get out of it anytime up to 5 years if it didn't work, and B, that they would pay your electric bill, and they have done neither, I'm guessing.
1: I found out July of last year that they have not done either. They didn't pay the electric bill, and that's when kind of everything started rolling.
0: Yeah, and so when you confronted them about that and said, I need a copy of the contract that the salesman told me this, what did they say?
1: They sent a copy of it. Obviously, it wasn't the same thing that the salesman showed me.
0: Mm-hmm.
1: And they just were like, we're not backing out of it. We got you, and this is where we want to be.
0: Mm-hmm. Are they still open?
1: The company that the financing company is, the company that installed it and that the salesman worked for is under bankruptcy.
0: Okay. There's a couple of those deals. You need to check federaltradecommission.gov, FTC.gov. There's a couple of those deals that they have shut the solar companies down, or they've gone out of business, and they are releasing people from the liability of the finance contract because of that. You need to see if this particular company is one of those. I don't remember the names of them, but there's two of them that are floating around out there. One of them was real big with the Obama administration, and the whole thing turned out to be a scam. And they ended up dumping the whole thing. It was very embarrassing for the Obama administration. So if it's one of those, then it may be that it's, you just have to contact an attorney or contact the Federal Trade Commission, either one. But first thing I'd do is go on FTC.gov, if I were you, and do a little poking around about that particular name and see which of the solar companies are having the debt forgiven because they were scams. This sounds like it could be one of them. If it's not, and it's and yours is not in that bucket, then I would contact an attorney. And we would subpoena the, we would find the salesman who doesn't work there anymore because they're now bankrupt. But I would find the salesman and put him on the stand and invalidate the contract. Because he puts you into a contract on a fraudulent basis, and I think you can be released from that. I'm not a lawyer, but probably going to cost you some money to do this, but you know, some attorney's fees probably to get this done. And you're going to have to push really, really hard on it, but it's probably worth it because it's probably a lot of money.
2: Mm-hmm.
0: But I don't have a magic button that you can push that's going to make this go away easy. I don't have that one. The closest thing would be if you're one of those companies that the FTC has shut down. And so FTC, FederalTradeCommission.gov, that's the one you want to check out. And then get on the phone with an attorney if you're not one of those. That's what you would do.
2: Sorry, Paul.
0: Yeah. Now, when I do something that leaves me vulnerable or hurts me financially, I always look in the mirror and go, just like Paul was. Paul owned his part of it, and say, okay, I did something stupid here that left me open. And so when someone says, oh, we're going to do this, but I can't put it in writing, let me help you with that. That's code for they're not going to do it. If it's not in writing, it didn't happen. And if you don't have a copy of it in writing, it didn't happen. It's just missed. Okay? And so, you know, don't get so freaking ginned up by a salesperson or by your need to own a product, like I'm going to get solar, to the point that you leave yourself vulnerable for that. And I've done a lot of stupid stuff, and every time I do something stupid and it costs me money, and Paul, this is going to cost you money. It's going to cost you attorney's fees probably before it's over. Every time it costs me money, I call that stupid tax. And I have paid so much stupid tax in my 65 years on this earth. My goal with stupid tax is to never pay the same tax twice. If I'm going to do something stupid, it ought to be a new stupid thing, not one I did before. And so since I have a whole collection of stupid things that I don't do anymore, now people call me wise. And that's how where wisdom comes from. It comes from all the stupid things you didn't do that you don't do anymore that you learn from. So at least go back and say, okay, as soon as that little butt said you can't have a copy of it, it's only on my iPad, you should have tossed him on his head out the front door. Get off my property, scumburger. You know, instantly.
2: Have you ever been scammed? This was like a sophisticated scam with like a salesman and everything.
0: That wasn't a scam. It was just a lying salesman.
2: A lying salesman. Fair.
0: Salesman lied. Yeah, I've been lied to by salesmen.
2: Have you been scammed? Have you fallen for a scam?
0: No.
2: That's good. Good for you.
0: No. Not that I can think of. I can't think of one.
2: Okay.
0: I probably have, but I just can't think of
2: one. You know who scammed me last year?
0: Who?
2: The USPS, so I thought.
0: Oh, the text.
2: Do you remember they texted me?
0: Yeah, I got a text yesterday from them.
2: I get them all the time now, and I say, I will not be giving you my information because I gave it to them.
0: No way.
2: Yes, I had to get it. Oh,
0: you did?
2: Yes, because I was legitimately expecting a package, and it said my package was lost. And so you have to, like, enter in all your debit card information
0: to pay
2: a fee. I know. I was waiting on my package.
0: Oh, Rachel.
2: Winston was like, babe, did you look at the website? And I was like, I mean, I copy and paste. It was terrible. Anyways, I won't do that again. Fair warning. And I've saved a lot of people. I told this on Smart Money Happy Hour, George and I's podcast. And I've saved a lot of people. People will DM me and be like, I got the USPS
0: Your mother got that exact thing 2 weeks ago and sent it to me and said, hey, take care of this. We need to get this package.
2: Yeah, I know.
0: And I went, no, I'm not going to take care of nothing. This is a scam.
2: So, any calls, any texts, I learned my lesson.
0: Yeah.
2: I don't trust them.
0: USPS does not have your text number.
2: No.
0: Hint. Neither does the IRS. Hint. Neither does a Nigerian prince. Yeah.

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1: Hey, I want to talk to you for a second about love. 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
2: The remnants of Tropical Storm Arthur continue to dump heavy rain off the Gulf Coast, with heavy downpours set to appear across the southeast today. Forecasters are warning of flash flooding and rising rivers from Louisiana to the Carolinas. And get ready for more road closures and traffic delays Sunday in Manhattan as the region braces for another World Cup game day. Andrew Whitman has more.
3: Norway plays Senegal Sunday night at 8 p.m. in the Meadowlands. That means Sunday will also be a gridlock alert day in New York City. Starting at 2 p.m., the streets around Penn Station will close to vehicles. It also means other street changes at 2, including changing all of 42nd Street to buses only. Expect other street and lane closures as well. Most restrictions won't end until 1 a.m. Sunday morning, 3 hours after the expected end of the game. In New York, I'm Andrew Whitman.
2: And I'm Jim Forbes.
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13: This is House Call for Health. A government alcohol-related health study from the Biden era isn't included in new Trump administration dietary guidelines, raising concerns that the research has been sidelined. The study, commissioned by former President Biden's administration, was recently released independently in the Journal of Studies on Alcohol and Drugs. According to the study, health risks increase with just one drink a day. And even moderate drinking raises premature death and disease risks, including heart disease and cancer. The study was one of two government reviews intended to inform updated dietary guidelines. However, the guidance was not included following pushback from the alcohol industry and the House Oversight Committee. While the current guidelines suggest, quote, consuming less alcohol was better for overall health, authors of the study say that doesn't provide detailed practical advice about the risks of drinking. For more health news, go to foxnewshealth.com. 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

0: Kim is with us in Nashville. Hi, Kim. How are you?
1: I'm great. I saved up, Dave, $1.6 million in investments. I plan to use it for my retirement. I've also been using it as my emergency fund. My question to you is, do I leave my 6 months emergency fund in my investment account, or do I pull it out and put it in a bank, or do I put it under my mattress?
2: In the sock drawer.
0: Old so school. It's more psychological than it is mathematical. Okay?
1: Okay.
0: Mathematically, you would be fine to just leave it sitting there. And you've got so much money. You've done so good. Congratulations. Way to go. You're a multimillionaire. You've got enough money that if you need $10,000 to, I don't know, bury a relative that died broke in Seattle, okay, and whatever, right? I'm making this up, right? But you could just reach over to the mutual fund and do a withdrawal, right?
1: Yep.
0: Wouldn't be a big deal. And so mathematically, that's okay. I personally would coach you, though, to set and label something as an emergency fund. And that's psychological. And the reason is, I don't know if it needs to be 6 months. It could only be three. That's fine. And just put it in a high-yield savings account at Fairwinds Credit Union or something like that, okay? And just something simple. And the reason is, then when an emergency hits, you don't start and think, okay, is this a good time to pull money out of my mutual fund? Because it could hit the day that Trump bombs Iran and the market drops 3% that day.
2: And Kim's like, I'll just
0: I'll just put it on a credit card and pay it off after the bombing is over. You know? This is the kind of crap that goes through our minds if we're only doing math. And it's almost always the way life works. You know what I mean? That the emergency happens at exactly the wrong time. That's part of why they call it an emergency. And so I like having that money sitting over there in a stupid, underperforming, high-yield savings account. It's not doing nearly as good as my investments. That's what I mean by stupid, okay? But its purpose is not to invest. Its purpose is a buffer for me to keep my hands off my investments.
1: Gotcha.
0: So that's psychological, right?
1: Yep.
0: If 100% of the time we all knew we would dip into the S&P index fund and pull the money out for the emergency, no matter what the market was doing, but we just don't. We always play these mental gymnastics with ourselves. And so I have to trick myself into being smart.
2: Yeah. Well, and there's just like an ease to having that high-yield savings account. And we do. We have Fairwinds. It's on the app. And we have that. And then we have a whole other, high-yield savings account that we have for other savings that we're doing. But just that emergency fund, it's stayed there. And we'll beef it up still. Like, one side, we still have that. And
0: the reality is you probably, honestly, Tristan, in your situation,
2: we'll
0: Rachel's situation, my situation, you probably, when you have an emergency, you probably got it in checking. You're probably not even going to touch the emergency fund. But having it there, there's just this weird little thing. And 3 months is fine. You don't need six. Because you've got a bazillion months in good after-tax investments. And so you're fine. You're not going to have a problem. It's just a matter of remembering that personal finance is 80% behavior, and I have to account for behaviors when I make these decisions. So it's an excellent question, by the way. And again, congratulations. I'm so proud of you. You've done so well. Millions of dollars. Wow. Very cool. All right. Bianca is in Tampa. Hey, Bianca, what's up?
3: Hi. Thank you so much for taking my call.
0: Sure.
3: How can we help? So my husband and I, we're so thankful. We got introduced to Financial Peace University through our church. And I would say over the last year and a half, we've paid off all of our debt.
0: Wow.
3: Credit card, student loan, my husband's car payment. And I mean, we've been kind of working on this before, but we just really started focusing on it after we enrolled in Financial Peace University. And so we're at this point where we have our emergency fund set up. We're doing retirement, putting money away for our kids. But there's a caveat of I'm still leasing a car, and we didn't pay that off because we had this belief of, like, it's not really mine anyways because we've just been borrowing it, leasing it. And it has $10,000 left on the lease for about a year and a half, and I'm wondering if I should just pay that off.
0: Yes.
3: Okay. Should I buy out the lease? Is there any benefit to buying out the lease when the car is done? Okay.
0: No, you're buying it out now.
3: Okay, so you think I should just pay it off?
0: Wait a minute, is $10,000 the remaining payments on the lease or the buyout?
3: That's the remaining payment for the lease. The buyout is $42,000.
0: Okay. Do you have $42,000?
3: Yes, but I...
2: Do you like the car that much?
0: If you want the car, pay your car off. If you don't, then you need to sell your car.
3: And so... I guess because I don't own it, it's a lease.
0: No, you own it. Okay, it's an alternative method of financing, and it's a horrible method of financing. You have a car payment. Yeah. We need to get rid of your car payment.
3: Okay. So just pay off the remaining lease balance, which is $10,000.
0: No, you need to pay off $42,000, or you need to get rid of the car.
3: Okay.
0: One of the two. Okay. So what's your household income?
3: We're around $180,000 a year.
0: Okay. Well, you're doing really, really good, except you did some mental gymnastics on whether or not you actually own this car, trying to not deal with it.
2: It feels like you're renting it, though, is what the lease, like, psychologically.
0: No, this is not Hertz.
2: Like
0: this is not Hertz. This is Lexus, okay? And so, yeah, pay it off or dump it. It's just like you have a car debt. Just pretend like you have a car payment and a car debt, because you do. You have a car payment and you have a $42,000 payoff. And you have $42,000 in the account. Look at the car. Do I like the car? $42,000 worth. If I don't, it's time to sell the car. If I do like the car, then pay it off and keep it. You can do that, making $180,000. You're doing really good. Everything else that you told me is on point. You just managed to do an avoidance technique here. And I just sidestepped that thing and just let it drive on by. No pun intended. Yeah. And so, but no, it's still there. So, folks, here's the thing, and let's go deeper into her her position, I guess, on this. Car leasing is now 78% of the new cars that leave the lot. And a car lease, when you back out the numbers on it, and a closed-end lease works like this. You have a series of payments. At the end of the payments, you then pay a lump sum to own the car, or you turn the car in, okay? And that's you can run a financial, put those numbers, that stream of payments and a lump sum into a financial calculator, as opposed to the actual MSRP, the sticker price, and back out what the cost is of what's called cost of capital in a lease, and that is your interest rate. On average, it's 14.2% right now. So you borrowed money at 14% to buy your car on payments. And the car company knows that. That's why 78% of them leave the lot right now are leases.
2: More
0: they make more money on leases than they do putting you on payments.
2: So there's more lease cars than just having a car loan.
0: Yep. And not included in the car debt that we're seeing increase. You know, we've noticed that we hit the trillion mark the other day with car debt.
2: Mm-hmm.
0: That's not even in the leases, because leases are not technically, as she pointed out, considered debt. However, it's exactly what they are. It's a contract to pay payments. That's debt. And it's at a 14% interest rate, cost of capital, okay? And so, and guess what? They don't disclose the interest rate. You know why? Federal Trade Commission disclosure regulations do not apply because it's not considered borrow money. So they're sidestepping everything and screwing you people. Hello, Ford Motor Company. Hello, General Motors. Hello, Toyota. You're screwing people, and you're getting away with it.

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1: Tristan is in Savannah. Hi, Tristan. How are you?
7: Hey, brother. How you doing?
1: Better than I deserve. What's up?
7: Hey, so my wife and I are getting married next month, and we're blessed to be in a good financial position. But my question to you is, if you're starting over, what principles would you follow to build a strong family and lasting wealth over the next few decades?
1: Wow. That's an eight-hour seminar. It's a really good question. There's a lot of layers to that.
7: I agree.
8: And are you asking beyond money, Tristan?
1: Yeah, he said strong family.
7: Mm-hmm. Yeah, mm-hmm. Yeah, I agree. It's beyond money. We're blessed to be in the position that we are financially, so money's not really an issue. Mm-hmm.
1: The way the Ramseys would view this at my house is it would start with a foundation of faith. And so we would start with a spiritual foundation. and say, all right, God is in charge, and now let's learn what he would say about these things. And that's where a lot of the things we teach here on the air have come from, is from Scripture. I mean, we present them in a non-Scripture, non-weird way, but most of the time. But the but you know, it comes down to, okay, how are we going to do this? And so an example of that would be, one of the things I learned when I started over was that I didn't ask my wife's opinion about anything. I just went and did whatever I wanted to do. And she was okay with that because she was raising babies and I was running a business. And so she didn't really want to go look at every piece of real estate I was buying. I was in the real estate business, and I, you know, and I didn't ask her opinion. And so that's a huge mistake, to not be constantly communicating about the items in our life. And so, who can find a virtuous wife? For her worth is far above rubies. The heart of her husband safely trusts her, and he will have no lack of gain. And so once Sharon and I got aligned with, I don't make big financial decisions, she doesn't make big financial decisions, and we're in agreement on a budget, without the two of us knowing everything and being aligned on that. And so, you know, I had some 14-year-old Sea-Doos at the lake house, and so I bought new Sea-Doos the other day at the lake house to upgrade for the grandkids and everybody to ride on. But I didn't, you know, just call up the Sea-Doo dealership and go, bring me some Sea-Doos. I said, hey, Sharon, one of them's messed up. We're getting some work done on them. We talked through what the situation was. It looks like the stupid things are, you know, time to upgrade. And we got the money. Any issue with that? No, none whatsoever. But she did not walk down on the dock and go, aren't those new? That didn't happen that way. So we're in agreement. We're in alignment. That's a big deal. And that has saved me. Like, we don't make large generosity plays, philanthropy. We don't write large checks to ministries in support of them without the, without us both talking about it and praying about it. So we make decisions together. That's principle number one.
8: Mm-hmm.
1: Like, and that's a big deal. That saved me a lot of angst in my marriage and my relationship, and it's also saved me a lot of money because it kept me from doing some stupid stuff I would have done probably on my own without her speaking into it. And she might have done on her own without me speaking into it. So I think that a spiritual foundation, and out of that comes things like, I will have no lack of gain if I listen to my virtuous wife.
8: Mm-hmm.
1: And so out of that comes, you know, a godly man leaves an inheritance to his children's children. And so I'm going to plan an estate that changes my family tree. And that includes the character of the people I'm leaving the money to. If they're of poor character and I leave them money, it ruins their life. Because you become more of what you are when you get more money. And so, and we started talking about that to Rachel Cruz when she was 3 years old, to her brother and her sister when they were 3 years old. So, you know, you have to be a worthy steward. You know, and, you know, if you're faithful in the little things, you'll be given more to manage. This is a teaching for your children. So I'm going to teach my children to give so that they don't think the whole world's about them. They're not going to be entitled little brats. Right? It's not about you.
7: Yeah.
1: You know, and so I'm going to teach them to be givers. I'm going to teach them to save, which is a sign that they have some discipline, and they can delay pleasure, which is a sign of emotional maturity. I'm going to teach them to spend and enjoy their lives, because our Heavenly Father, if we being evil know how to give good gifts to our kids, how much more so the blessings come from Him. And so all of these things come out of that whole mindset. So, Rachel, you kind of sat and experienced that, I guess, mm-hmm. on the other side, being raised in that environment, imperfect, not perfect.
8: Yeah.
1: But we had it was very intentional.
8: Yeah, very much so. And I think, you know, money can easily become an over safety net, if you will.
1: Yeah. Yep.
8: And so you have to be careful of this balance. And that's why the generosity piece, I think, is really big. I feel like it does. It keeps you in check. When you write a literal big check to something, there's something that just happens in the character of who you are. So that generosity piece, I think, is huge, and that plays into the character of you. You know, generous people are usually pretty humble people. That definition of humility, I think it came from Rick Warren, but he said, humility is not thinking less of yourself, but it's thinking of yourself less. This way of servanthood and looking at others, right, and what's going on in them, and it's not all about you. Because money can easily become the center point of your life, because you have the ability to go do whatever you want because you have the money, right? And so that it can easily become that your life is about you, that orbit. We put them back. Tristan, I was going to ask you, is this, do you guys have kids? Is this your first marriage, or you got, where
7: you? This is our first marriage.
8: Okay.
7: We are both faith-based.
8: That's okay. Good. How old are you guys?
7: I'm 29. She is 25.
8: Okay. Yeah, that's great. And I'll just say for Winston and I feel like one of the things we've learned, and we've been married 16 years, so there's a lot of people married much longer than us that probably have more thoughts on the marriage piece, but I have found the healthier we are as individuals, the better our marriage is. Like when I find that Winston is like working on himself and he's doing work over here, and if I'm doing that, learning and growing over here, like there's something about that where I think for a little piece of me getting into this, I thought marriage is the missing link and that's what's going to like create this better person of who I am. And I think the more we've gotten into it, the more I'm like, wow, when Rachel takes care of herself, she's a better version of her, and same with Winston, and it's created a healthier marriage when that's been our perspective. And so there's something great in that. And then the thing that you told me early on in marriage, which I loved, was just serve each other. I think I was so worried about the roles and who's supposed to do what and what marriage formulas it's supposed to look like. And I remember you said, Dad, just serve each other. And there's something beautiful in that each of you has a voice. Each of your opinions matter. And so there's not that that hierarchy really wasn't, I didn't see that as much with you and Mom. It was a very equal level playing field.
1: Yeah,
8: with
1: by, each the, other time, by the time you were old enough to see it, that was there.
8: As
1: because
8: husband
1: and wife.
8: Of
1: what I just described.
8: Exactly,
1: but
8: yeah.
1: Before you were born,
8: but I think
1: it
8: that's,
1: wasn't.
8: I think that's big.
1: Yeah.
8: I think that is for each of you to feel like you are heard and respected is big.
1: Yeah, submit yourselves one to another, says in Ephesians. Okay, that's serving each other.
8: Mm-hmm.
1: You know, and so I'm going to put your needs ahead of mine. I'm going to put the needs of the
8: family
1: unit ahead of my own little selfish desire for a new pair of shoes or purse or a gun or a car or a fill-in-the-blank thing.
8: Yep.
1: And there's nothing wrong with any of those things. By the way, Ramsey's have all those things. Sharon this week, Dave this week, you know, every one of those things. But it's not; those are not ahead of the good of the family unit's goals.
8: Mm-hmm.
1: It's not ahead of, they're not going to interrupt my generosity because I bought too many guns.
8: Right, right.
1: They're not going to interrupt my generosity because I bought some Sea-Doos.
8: Yeah, and another myth that I think we can kind of get into as well is that if I just have enough money, there's a level that problems, for the most part, kind of go away because I can just fix them. You know what I mean?
1: Like, no, the more crap you own, the more repairmen you have to know.
8: Well, that, but also, like, you're still human and people, and you're, you know what I mean? Like, it's still... Life is still going to happen, and so it's not this over safety net like I was saying earlier. And there's something that I think I don't know, we can kind of creep into,
1: yeah.
8: And then you're like, oh gosh, but it's not like,
1: well,
8: I'm
1: almost we're worshiping, we're getting our, we see God
8: safety.
1: Is, you don't say God is my provider, you say my mutual fund is.
8: Yeah, right. Yeah.
1: And that's a dangerous spiritual ground.
8: Yeah.
1: Yeah, I agree with you completely.

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3: Ceasefires jeopardized. I'm Deborah Valentine, Fox News. Israel and Hezbollah agree to a truce as fighting delays U.S. and Iran negotiations. Fox's Kristen Goodwin has details.
4: Vice President J.D. Vance's trip to Switzerland to negotiate the terms of a peace deal with Iran was postponed Friday, with the White House citing logistical issues. The Associated Press reporting Iran suspended the talks because of fighting in Lebanon. Israel and Hezbollah agreeing to renew a ceasefire in Lebanon after deadly strikes Friday threatened to jeopardize the U.S. and Iran negotiations. An initial agreement between Washington and Tehran signed earlier this week calls for an end to all military operations, an end to the U.S. naval blockade on Iran, and a full reopening of the Strait of Hormuz. It creates a 60-day window for officials to negotiate a lasting, final agreement. Kristen Goodwin, Fox News.
3: The outgoing director of national intelligence, Tulsi Gabbard, releasing documents that point towards Dr. Anthony Fauci allegedly misleading information about COVID. Fox's Brooke Taylor reports.
5: Tulsi Gabbard is saying these documents further prove that and show what she calls a massive COVID-19 cover-up. Listen.
6: Dr. Fauci became the nation's pandemic pundit, and he publicly pushed lies, disinformation, and censorship using every platform available.
5: She argues the records show intelligence officials were discussing a possible lab leak much earlier than many Americans realized, and that some analysts who supported that theory later faced career consequences. Gabbard claims Dr. Fauci, quote, provided millions of dollars in U.S. taxpayer dollars to fund dangerous gain-of-function research at the Wuhan lab.
3: Dr. Fauci has denied any wrongdoing. 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
3: President Trump at Joint Base Andrews unveiling the new Air Force One.
18: Inside a huge Air Force hangar, President Trump descended the steps of a freshly painted and retrofitted jumbo jet that will soon fly as Air Force One.
19: When you see it, you won't believe it, actually. The quality of
12: of woods, the quality of the materials.
18: The Boeing 747 was a gift from the government of Qatar and required 10 months of retrofitting. Air Force officials described the aircraft as a bridge until a new fleet of long-planned presidential aircraft is complete. President Trump says the new plane will participate in a flyover of Washington, D.C. on July 4th. At the White House, Jared Halpern, Fox News.
3: Algae being removed from the Lincoln Memorial reflecting pool following millions in renovations.
13: Just days after the president's $14 million renovation meant to beautify the pool, green algae appeared. Then its sealant started to peel. Algal blooms have long plagued the reflecting pool. The Washington Post reports, though, that this algae is the most recorded in the month of June in at least the last 5 years. On Wednesday, on X, the Interior Department said technology very effectively killed the algae that has plagued every Lincoln reflecting pool reopening, most infamously Obama's reopening since 1922.
3: Fox 5, Washington, D.C.'s Sydney Percy reporting. More than a dozen people rescued after a roller coaster ride malfunctioned.
14: The panic began early Friday night at Adventureland in East Farmingdale when the park's Wave Twister attraction came to a halt, trapping riders 75 feet above the ground. Six fire departments were involved in the rescues, which involved putting each rider in a harness and getting them down one by one. It took about 2.5 hours to get the riders to safety. A park spokesperson says that the ride will be closed until further notice. Chris DeMeo, Fox News.
3: I'm Deborah Valentine. This is Fox News.
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0: I worked in the business with him for about 2 years, and then we got pregnant, started a family, had kids. So I've been staying at home with the kids for the past 17 years. Since then, he's controlled everything. He doesn't let me have access to any kind of account. I know nothing. He doesn't let me have access to anything. I get an allowance on the credit card once a month. Once that allowance cuts off, it's done for the month, and I have to wait till the next month to have money again. That allowance is supposed to cover my gas, everything for the kids, food, stuff like that. It's not a very generous amount.
1: How long has that been going on?
0: Oh, that's been going on the better part of the 17 years, pretty much.
1: Why have you tolerated it for 17 years?
0: Because I'm an idiot. I was scared. I've been scared.
1: What are you scared of? Him?
0: I'm scared. Yeah. I'm scared of him. Yeah. And I'm scared, like, anytime I go up against him, he punishes me by, like, taking stuff away or making my life even harder. And anyway, I have no access to anything. He gets a text message, even with the credit card.
1: How long has he been hitting you?
0: He doesn't hit me. It's all verbal. He doesn't hit me at all. It's just verbal and financial.
1: Where is your family?
0: They're all gone. I don't have anybody. And he has parents locally that will stop at nothing to help him.
1: Wait a minute. I don't care about him anymore. So your mom and dad are gone?
0: Yes. They've been gone for 20 years.
1: Your siblings are gone?
0: My sister, yes, she committed suicide. I have one sister, but she basically not anyone that could give me any support. She's an alcoholic and not in a good place.
2: Do you have kids, Kim?
1: Yeah.
0: I do. I have two kids, twins, boys.
1: Well, how old are they?
0: They're 17. Mm. But this gets worse. So anyway, I recently found out he's having an affair.
1: Shocking.
0: Secretly behind my back. Yeah, right. Secretly behind my back, he's in the process of opening a second location of our business with her, so she has somewhere to work. He doesn't know that I know any of this information yet. He recently went to the bank to get a new business loan to open this shop. I don't know how that's going to play into, like, debt. You know, like, is he opening this shop and making it look like he has more debt and, you know, wanting to divorce me? I did see that he had reached out about looking to get a divorce with an attorney. His father is his accountant, and him and his father hide everything. Basically, they make it look like the business is a loss every year, but every single thing that he buys, right down to his ED medication, goes on a business card. So he's paying for everything with business expenses, but then claiming that he doesn't make anything. And like I said, his dad and him hide all of this. So right now, I'm in the house with him. He doesn't know that I know that he's having the affair or starting a new business. I don't know what to do. I don't have any funds to get an attorney. In fact, he's laughed at me before in the past when I've brought up divorce, and he laughed in my face and told me that I don't have access to money and then I could never fight him because I can't afford an attorney. And he's right. So I don't know what to do right now. I have so many legal questions to ask.
1: Yeah.
0: Let's
1: first establish that he's full of crap, okay? You have access to all kinds of money once your attorney shuts him down and takes half of what is in the accounts. And then Maryland, they'll do that fairly quickly. And so, you know, if you get half of everything that's in his account, you got plenty of money for an attorney to fight him for years. And so he's bluffing, or he's an idiot and doesn't know what he's talking about, or both. But he's just got you, buffaloed, is what we would call it, got you cowed. And you believe that he is stronger and smarter than he is, and he's not.
0: Right.
1: He's not that bright, he's not that smart, and he doesn't have the law on his side. So, yeah, you do need an attorney, and you do need to leave as soon as you possibly can, and you do need to load the kids up and take them with you. But we just got to figure out where you're going to go. Are you going to go to a domestic violence shelter? Are you going to call your church, talk to your pastor? And then you get on the phone once you get out of there and find some find some legal counsel that will take on this guy. And because legal counsel can get paid, they just got to get paid out of those accounts that he has control of. And it's very possible, very

0: easy. Now, they can't. You can't give them a $10,000 deposit up front because you don't have $10,000. Okay, but you can explain to them what's going on here, and some good divorce attorney would kind of think this is going to be fun.
1: Right.
0: They're going to mop the floor with him.
1: I know there's a good local attorney I've called. I have an appointment with her, but okay. It's her first available appointment. It's not until August the 18th.
0: Well, call her up and tell her you have a toxic, abusive situation, and you need to move the attorney. You need to get an appointment sooner.
1: I've told them that's the first they have. I've tried a couple times. They did put me on a waiting list.
0: Well, then call another attorney. And call another attorney.
1: Okay.
0: You have to be done letting other people set the agenda in your life. An attorney that can't see me till August might not be my attorney. A guy who won't give me any money might not be my husband. A guy who has an affair, probably not going to be my husband. The accountant who's his father and is committing fraud to avoid taxes might go to jail.
1: Right.
0: See, I mean, by the way, tax fraud is criminal.
1: Right.
0: So what you were describing there not only doesn't survive an audit, but if the IRS proves it's intentional, then all players might go to jail, the accountant's father and the moron husband. And so, you know, maybe a call to the IRS and say, hey, you've got some players over here y'all ought to check out.
1: Am I correct in my thought that he's not legally allowed to be putting all this stuff on business expense? Like, I mean,
0: that's what I'm talking about.
1: Everything.
0: That's what I'm talking about.
1: I mean, that's not legal, right?
0: No, it's not. And at a minimum, it doesn't survive an audit. And a maximum, it could be criminal.
2: And depending if they're hiding income and revenue from the companies, they don't pay taxes.
0: That's criminal.
1: Right.
2: Mm-hmm.
0: Yeah, there's tax avoidance and then there's tax fraud. There's two different things, okay? So, anyway, but that's not the issue here. You know, that just is one more notch in the belt that says this is a bad guy. It doesn't really affect you because you're not going to be there anymore.
1: Right.
0: So, yeah, are you involved in a church at all?
1: I am not.
0: Okay. All right, hang on. I'm going to have Christian pick up, and we're going to hook you up with one of our financial coaches in the area and get you plugged in with a good church and get you plugged in with some good attorneys and see if we can't get you out of there pretty quick. Because this is done.
2: Terrible. I'm so sorry,
0: Kim. It's a horrible situation. What you've described is not something anyone should stay in.

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1: John is in Minneapolis. Hi, John. How are you?
10: I'm doing good. How about yourself?
1: Better than I deserve. What's up?
10: Well, I wanted to kind of pick your brain on my situation. So I am debating filing bankruptcy, getting a secured credit card to potentially buy my first house in 2 years. Right around COVID, I got myself into about 12 grand worth of debt, and I could pay $1,500, file Chapter 7, and start saving now. It is relevant to say that I got a better job since then. I now make anywhere between 10 and 25K a month. But I also have a girlfriend.
1: You make 10 to 25K a month, and you're worried about $12,000 in debt?
10: Yeah.
1: You realize how lame that sounds?
10: I know. Yeah, but I'm also taxed at a heavier rate because it's considered
1: commission. You make $25,000 a month. You could have lived on 12 and paid off 12 in 1 month.
10: So you don't think it's worth it to save the money?
1: Oh, I think it's asinine. You make so much money. Go pay your bill,
10: dude. It's up and down, Dave.
1: Well, between 10 and 25, cry me a river.
4: $120,000
1: to 250.
4: John, you got $12,000. A debt, that's it.
1: You didn't call me with $1.2 million in debt.
10: Right. I guess it does sound silly.
1: Yeah. Okay, so let me back up 3 steps, okay? This money is new. This income is very new, isn't it?
10: Yes.
1: Yeah. And that's why you haven't done the calculation I just did. Okay, so if you make $10,000 a month, that's $120,000 a year. If you make $25,000 a month, that's $300,000 a year. So you're making $100,500 to $300,000 somewhere in there in the coming months, but your brain has not caught up with that math yet because you've never made that before. And you certainly hadn't made it lately.
10: Right. And, well, I'm also my girlfriend has good credit, and I'm trying to get mine back on track, but I have to take care of this debt first.
4: Well, the bankruptcy won't help that, John.
1: Bankruptcy puts you out of the house business for 2 to 3 years. And by the way, they're not going to let you file Chapter 7. There's a means test when you go to file a Chapter 7, which wipes all the credit card debt out. And the means test says, looking at your income, do you have the ability to pay this back? And the judge is going to go, uh-huh. And they're going to throw you into a Chapter 13 for 5 years. So your plan's not going to work, even if I would go along with it. I'm not going to go along with it because it's not good for you. So what would be much better, so you were making nothing before, hardly. I mean, you must have had no income, had a low income before, did you?
10: Like 6 to 8 grand a month. Yeah, it wasn't that much.
1: Well, that's more than I was thinking.
4: Not bad, John. What's your lifestyle like? I don't understand.
1: What are you doing with all this money?
4: If you don't have a house, how much is your rent?
10: My rent is only $900, I had a repossession of a vehicle, and I've since cleared off a lot of my debt, but I still have this chunk hanging, and I went down. I bought two used cheap cars that we got in on trade at the dealership, so I had good deals on. And so I haven't planned on, that's what I kind of do, is just plan on keep paying cash for vehicles. But my girlfriend, I want to upgrade her vehicle, and I'm also helping her wipe out her credit card.
1: No.
4: John, you're talking about filing for bankruptcy and upgrading your girlfriend's vehicle in one sentence. No, I think your priorities are all over the place. Do you feel that? Do you feel chaotic?
1: Do you sell cars for a living?
10: I'm a finance manager at a Ford dealership.
1: Okay, I thought so. Okay. All right, so let's slow down a little bit. All right. Girlfriend has started to become, in this conversation, high maintenance. She wants a car. She wants a house.
10: She doesn't want a car, but she gets
1: nothing until you get your grown-up life straightened out, honey. You got to get your grown-up life straightened out, and you don't be buying cars for people you aren't married to and buying houses with people you're not married to. And you certainly don't do that to make them happy, because they're not worth being married to if that's what makes them happy. So, warning, okay? So, now, we're going to set her aside and let her have her little life while we date her, and we're going to look at John. Now, John makes 6 to 8 to 10 to $25,000 a month. So I want John to sit down and say, do the math. You know how to do math. You're a finance manager, for God's sakes. Sit down and do the math and say, okay, where is my $10,000 going? Where is my $12,000 going? Where is my $8,000 going? And then make it behave. I want you to buy food, shelter, clothes. You have $900 rent. Very good. Okay? Pay the cars off. Any car that is in your name needs to get paid off or sold, and you need to clear these debts. Now, then, as you know, you're sitting in the chair looking at credit reports every day. Credit reports age out. Anything that is not a bankruptcy stays on 7 years, but approximately 3 to 4 years out, an old repo, an old defaulted credit card that has now been paid off and made good, an old repo that has been cleared up and made good, the deficit has been negotiated out, all of that that's 3 or 4 years old hardly counts against you anymore. It might bump your credit score, but you can go get a house. But you need to put these things all paid off, all cleared, so you can get the credit report clock ticking, because when they tick off 7 years, they will all disappear. Right. But Chapter 7 bankruptcy is 10 years, though, my friend. It stays on there 10 years. And when you have them fill out an application in your office at Ford to get a Ford Motor Credit loan, it doesn't say if you file bankruptcy, it doesn't show up on your credit report. It says, have you ever filed bankruptcy? That, and if you right. say, and if you say no and you have, that's fraud. So the answer is, you've, for the rest of your life, you have to say, I filed bankruptcy while I was making $15,000 a month and I had $12,000 worth of debt. That would be stupid. You don't want to do that.
4: I'm at a loss for words. That doesn't
1: really?
4: Happen ever. I'm just confused. I just can't get in his brain. I'm not sure. I don't understand
1: Girlfriend.
4: His logic. No, maybe.
1: She wants a nice car, she wants a nice house, and he wants to impress
4: her. But that has nothing to do with him filing bankruptcy. I mean, like, I just don't
1: understand. He thinks it's the shortest way to get there.
4: Of all of it, though, I don't. It just makes no sense. So, yeah, John, I would make it a goal. Live on $4,000 a month. It's plenty with your rent, lights, cell phone insurance. And throw $6,000 this month at the debt, and the next month the same. You're completely debt-free. Get an emergency fund, and I would work on John. There's a lot of, you said she wants a new car. It's like, no, she doesn't want to. I want, there's a lot of ego in all of this. I would do some work on John if I were you, John. I would. I'd get to the bottom of what some of this, that you're grasping at. You're grasping at a reality that's not there, and it's, and it's so interesting to hear you talk about it, because I don't know. I don't get it. I'm at a loss. I am at a loss.
1: Yeah.
4: And I think our audience is too. Everyone just, we all just kept looking at each other. Like, no. I don't get it. I don't know.
1: Well, it's.
4: And bankruptcy is the most extreme. I think that's it too. Bankruptcy is the most extreme. I think if he called and was like, I don't know, I'm thinking about doing debt collections and letting it go, you know, letting it go to be bad debt and be sold and try to negotiate it. Like, even that, I'm like, okay, that's not a smart thing. But bankruptcy, I'm like, that's just the most one of the most extreme things that you can do to yourself financially.
1: But somebody on TikTok told him that in 2 years he can get a house if he has no debt starting today. And the best way to get rid of the debt is bankruptcy.
4: Yeah.
1: And all of that, of course, was TikTok law, which isn't real law and isn't how bankruptcy really works. There's a means test.
4: You are very empathetic.
1: When you
4: with
1: go
4: John.
1: In, when you go in, I'm not.
4: You were,
1: I'm just
4: though.
1: Trying to. I'm just trying
4: you
1: to.
4: Were,
1: help. I'm just trying to make sure he hears me. That's all,
4: John. We
1: that's,
4: are for
1: that's
4: you.
1: Not
4: we
1: empathy.
4: Are for you. I
1: we want
4: that,
1: you to win.
4: Yeah, I don't want that to be shameful.
1: We're just
4: not
1: confused
4: shameful.
1: By you.
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11: Three deaths are being blamed on a tropical storm that slammed into the Gulf Coast. Louisiana and Mississippi were hit hard this week by Tropical Storm Arthur, which dumped up to 2 feet of rain from East Texas to the Carolinas. The storm killed 2 people in Texas, including a 53-year-old woman near San Antonio who drowned in rising floodwaters while driving in her car, and a teenager who drowned in a flood north of Houston. The storm also killed a Mississippi man who was part of a road cleanup crew outside of Jackson. Another round of severe weather is coming to the High Plains. Forecasters say there's a good chance of severe thunderstorms this weekend from Missouri to Wyoming, with the most intense weather in parts of Kansas and Nebraska. More from Jim Forbes.
12: A forecaster for AccuWeather warns that flood cycles in some parts of the region are slow to complete, meaning some rivers may not crest until next week.
11: The storms are capable of producing large hail, damaging winds, and possible tornadoes. Sunday, the storms will move eastward through Missouri and into Kentucky and southern Illinois. I'm Lisa Taylor.
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3: And the death of Robin Hood. Hugh Jackman stars as Robin Hood, grappling with his past after a life of crime and murder. Gravely injured, he lands in the hands of a mysterious woman and is offered a chance at salvation.
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3: 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Jill copes with her sister's death by leaving her voicemails, chronicling her chaotic life in San Francisco when the number is unknowingly reassigned. An elusive Austin real estate agent begins receiving the confessional messages, and the romance begins. 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
1: Today's question comes from Max in Ohio. I am a 70-year-old retiree. 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
0: Leasing a car does not get rid of maintenance. You're still responsible for the maintenance. You're thinking because you're driving a newer car, you're not going to have any.
1: Is it paying for maintenance? Is the I wonder if the
0: maintenance is not included in a lease.
1: If the warranty for
0: The warranty would be on the new car, whether you bought it in cash or whether you leased it, and the quality of the car not needing as much maintenance might be what he's referring to. I want to drive a nice car, so I don't have to worry.
1: Well, you just said not worrying about paying for car maintenance.
0: Yeah.
1: Paying for
0: you do pay for car maintenance, but he don't have to pay for it if there's not much. Like a brand new car, you don't have a lot of maintenance on it.
1: Yeah, that's true. Yeah,
0: so that's what I'm thinking he's thinking about. I want to drive a nice car that doesn't require a lot of maintenance.
1: Yeah.
0: Okay, if that's what you're saying, it's ridiculous to do it the way you're talking about. You should just buy the car and go buy a brand new car. It sounds like you're a multimillionaire. If you're a multimillionaire and you want to go buy a $100,000 car, go buy a car. Just write a check. And then 3 years later, if you feel like that car is getting old, then write another check. Get you another one. And you're going to take a loss on that car But you're going to take a bigger loss if you lease it, because 100% of the loss in value is built into the lease. So whatever you would lose by buying a new car and trading it every 3 years,
1: you're paying for it in the lease.
0: You're going to lose more than that by leasing, because the lease covers at least that plus a profit, plus a cost of capital.
1: And the interest, yeah.
0: So your theory breaks down. And if you think that leased cars have less maintenance than cars that are paid for, that are the same exact car, they don't. And there is no lease maintenance program. Now, you could rent one at Hertz, and Hertz will keep it, but that would be, like, super expensive, right? If you want to go over at Hertz or Dollar Rent-A-Car and rent you a car the whole time, they'll maintain their car. But you're going to pay through the nose for that, obviously, and that's not what you're talking about. So I'm thinking that what he's talking about is that a nicer car doesn't require as much maintenance.
1: And if I get a new car every 3 years, I'm not going to have as much.
0: And I don't have to worry about it. And if you can afford to do that and you want to do that, I don't have a problem with that at all. It's just you're losing a lot of money in the first 3 years is when a car loses its most value. Because cars lose 70% of their value in the first 5 years. And so a $100,000 car becomes a $30,000 car in 5 years. And so that's burning cash. But if you got a lot of money, you can afford to do that. Okay? I just bought a brand new Ford Bronco Raptor package. Okay? But I can afford for the thing to be worth nothing in a few years. I can afford for that. It's not going to affect my life. I've got enough margin. And if that's you, you got enough margin and you want to do this, I'm fine with that.
1: Mm-hmm.
0: You know, that's why you've worked. But don't
1: lease it.
0: Don't lease it. No. Horrible. Did I mention it's horrible? Rachel is in Huntsville. Hey, Rachel, what's up?
2: Hey, Dave. Okay, so I am newly married, and we are in the process of blending a family of five and getting a mortgage, taking care of a rental property, getting it set up to be rented, and still on baby step two. So right now, my question is...
0: Wait a minute. Rental property. One of you that had the house that's going to become a rental property used to be your house?
2: Yes.
0: Why don't you just sell it?
2: So That could be a possibility.
0: Yeah, it is a possibility. Clear up all your debt.
2: So it's a tiny home, and it probably wouldn't clear up all the debt. It might bring $130,000. So the house that we're in now, it was a fully remodel, so I have to refinance it because I have a HELOC on it, a personal loan, and the original $60,000 mortgage. So
0: yeah, but if you sell, how much other debt do y'all have other than what you just mentioned?
2: I have it all out. So like $9,000 in credit cards, $7,000 in student loans, an $18,000 car.
0: Okay. And that's not, and then on the house, you've got a first mortgage. It's how
2: 170.
0: Much? 170. And the HELOC is how much?
2: The first mortgage is 60.
0: I'm sorry, 60. And the HELOC is how much?
2: 88. And a $15,000 personal loan. So 170 total is what
0: the personal loan is on the house.
2: Yeah, it was just I needed extra. I didn't want, okay, or didn't have it in the HELOC.
0: 75, 150. So $200,000. What's the house worth?
2: $235,000.
0: Woo! Okay, you maxed this thing out, didn't you? All right, and the tiny house that's worth $130,000. What's owed on it?
2: Nothing.
0: Oh, perfect. Sell it. Clear up 9, 7, 18, 15, and then refinance the 60 and the 88 on a 15-year fixed.
2: Okay. I mean, my husband is really wanting the rental income.
0: And I don't
2: already
0: care.
2: Has someone.
0: That's stupid.
2: Yeah.
0: We're going to borrow on your home, your $235,000 house, to buy a tiny house for rental income. Gross.
2: Yeah.
0: No.
2: Yeah.
0: And it's effectively what we're talking about.
2: My original question was, you know, like right now with the mortgage, was I going to do a 15 or a 30? And I wanted.
0: You're going to do a 15 because you're going to get rid of all this stinking debt.
2: Yeah.
0: When you only got 60 and 88. When you only got 60 and 88, and that's your only debts, and you refinance those on a 15-year fixed right now, you're talking about 5.5 or so.
1: Which is pretty wild, Rachel, yeah.
0: 5.75. You're going to be in great shape. You're going to have no payments anywhere. You paid off your car, your student loan, your credit card, your $15,000, and woo, we're free. We don't trade
2: even
0: a tiny house
2: tiny
0: rental.
2: Home may only bring $130,000.
0: I know, but you owe nothing on it, right?
2: Right.
0: Okay, so $130,000 in my hand will pay off 15, 9, 8, or, let's see,
1: 9, 7, 18.
0: You can even pay off a bunch of the HELOC. Pay down the HELOC.
2: So don't even do a refi of a mortgage.
0: I think you could pay off the HELOC and everything else and only have your first mortgage.
2: Yeah, with $60,000.
0: What's your what's the interest rate on the 60?
2: 7.5.
0: A little rough, yeah.
2: And the ones that I'm looking at right now to do the refi of the house HELOC and personal loan, the 15-year is 6.625 and $1,700 a month.
0: Yeah. I wouldn't do that. I'd sell the tiny house and be debt free with $60,000 owed on my home.
1: And then the thing
0: and
1: is,
0: be 100% free. Get on a budget with your new husband. The two of you throw your incomes in together and let's go get rich.
1: Yes. And then if you guys want to buy a tiny home and rent it out in a few years,
0: you can do that.
1: Well, if they want to, some
0: you
1: people.
0: Don't want to.
1: Dave doesn't want to. Rachel may
0: Gross.
1: Want to. You, Rachel, you may want to.
2: Yeah. Well,
1: but if y'all do, just do it with cash. This is your ticket out.
0: A tiny home has a tiny market.
2: Yeah.
0: Nobody wants it.
2: Yep.
0: That's why it's just a fad. Yeah. No. If you get $130,000 for that thing and clean up all of this,
1: yes,
0: this
1: that's
0: is
1: your ticket.
0: Definitely what you want to do.
1: Mm-hmm.
0: And then you ask yourself, would I take a loan out on my home that has a $60,000 mortgage to buy a tiny home to rent? The answer would always be no. And effectively, if you don't sell it and do all this, it's the same thing.
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0: right, here's a technique that will help you. It's helped me a lot. Make decisions like our last caller's facing. And it's one of the reasons you will hear me be so incredulous and so quick and harsh to judge on something, because it's the technique I'm using. I'll just share it with you. Inside baseball. Okay, here we go. It's called a sunk cost analysis. A sunk cost analysis is simply this. You don't make decisions based on how you got here. You make decisions, that's the sunk cost. You make decisions based on where we're going. So 5 years from today, what do you want your life to look like? Not 5 years ago, all these things happened. You don't do your analysis based on all the trauma or the bad decisions or the what you thought was a good decision, but now that you're married, it's not a good decision anymore, because you wouldn't do that if you were married. And all that kind of stuff. So all that matters now is we're getting married and we're moving forward together. She's got some kids. She has a house. I have a tiny house. Okay? That's all that matters. How we got here or what my little dream was prior to this doesn't matter anymore. The way you can determine what's going to put me in the best shape 5 years from today is to reverse engineer where you are. Okay? And you ask yourself the question, if I had that pile of money in the middle of my kitchen table, would I buy that item? You can do that with anything.
1: Mm-hmm.
0: You can look up, like, you know, there's an old joke that says there's two great days of owning a boat, the day you buy it and the day you sell it, right? Which means that usually by the time people get rid of a boat, they're sick of their boat. Now, I'm a boat person. I've got a couple of boats, and I'm not sick of them at all. They're excellent boats. They're Mastercrafts, world's best ski boat. There's an advertisement for you. And, you know, but I'm not sick of them. And so, but I do know what they're worth. And if I look down on the dock at that boat and I say, that boat, that's not true. I won't use real numbers. But let's just say that boat's worth $40,000. Okay? And if I had $40,000 in the middle of the table, kitchen table, and I didn't own that boat, would I go buy that boat today? If the answer is no way, then sell the boat. Because you'd rather have the $40,000 than the boat. That's the reverse engineering of it. Okay? So, if you look up at her situation and you say, I can rent out my tiny $130,000 tiny house for $500 a month. Meanwhile, I can pay payments on $9,000 worth of credit card debt, $7,000 worth of student loans, $18,000 worth of car, $15,000 worth of personal loan, and $88,000 worth of HELOC. Those payments are going to be a lot more than the rent that tiny house will bring in, and that tiny house being sold will clear up all of those payments. So the way you would reverse engineer that and say, if I didn't own this tiny house and the only way I could buy it would be to borrow 88 on a HELOC, 15 on a personal loan, 9 on a credit card, 7 on a student loan, and 18 on my car to go buy this tiny house, would I go buy this tiny house by doing it that way? And the answer is hell no. Not even close. You wouldn't even think about doing that. You know? Not even close. You know, no way would you trade a $500 rental income for getting rid of all those payments. Ever. No way. Doesn't make sense. And so that's why it's instantaneous for me to give that answer. But all I did was I just reverse engineered it. Is if you didn't own it and you had $130,000 sitting in the middle of the kitchen table and you could either pay off all of this debt with it or you could go buy a tiny house, no one in their right mind would go buy the tiny house. It's a ludicrous mathematical equation. Not even close. And it doesn't matter how we got here. That's where we are.
1: Mm-hmm.
0: So you reverse engineer it and you ask yourself, would I do that? No, I would not do that. It'd be asinine to do that. I'm not doing that. And so that's why we can answer her with such force so quickly. And you can do that for yourself anytime. You say, okay, I've got money in a stock. My grandpa gave me a stock. Well, I don't care. I don't care where you got it. You have Exxon stock, and you have $400,000 in Exxon stock. I don't know anything about Exxon. I've not looked at it lately. I don't know what the stock is. I'm not making a judgment about Exxon one way or the other. But you just ask yourself, if I had $400,000 in the middle of the kitchen table, would I go buy Exxon stock? Probably not. Because you were not well diversified. But you just got it from your grandpa, and it's not like it's his family Bible. It's stock. It's not got an emotion tied to it. And so if you wouldn't go buy it again with that same amount of money, then don't keep it. And if you do that, if you practice that exercise, you can make decisions on whether to buy an investment, whether to keep an investment, whether to buy an item, whether to keep an item, instantaneously. It's the same part of your brain that says, I'm going to throw all this stuff away because I'd rather have a clean closet. It's the exact same part of your brain that you're using.
1: It's the clutter out. Yep.
0: It's a declutter. It's a cleansing process. And you say, would I do it again if I hadn't already done it? No. Then undo it and sell the car. Sell the boat. Sell the Exxon stock. Sell the tiny house. Whatever it is. But if you go, oh, no, I think in the next 5 years the best possible investment on the planet is a tiny house bringing $500 in rent on a $130,000 investment, which, by the way, sucks as an ROI. But if you really believe that's the best thing, then you should keep it. But you can't possibly believe that. Okay. All right. Katie is with us in Portland, Oregon. Hey, Katie, what's up?
2: Hi. Thank you guys so much for taking my call.
0: Sure. How can we help?
2: Okay. My husband and I, this week, just combined our finances.
0: This week?
2: This week. It's brand new.
0: Okay, how long y'all been married?
2: We've been married for 3 years.
0: How many?
2: Three.
0: 3 years. Okay, good. Okay.
2: Yes. We've been together for 8.5 years. In that entire time, it was made very, very clear that we were never going to be combining finances. The reason for that being, he had a previous marriage and through a bunch of different things ended up having to go bankrupt and has a lot of trauma where finances are concerned. And so I never expected to be combining finances with him, even though it was something I really wanted. But because of our debt and just our situation, he did come to me and finally said, hey, okay, I guess this is something we can try because
0: wow,
2: it was something I was pushing
0: him.
2: For.
0: Good. That was hard for him.
2: It was incredibly hard for him, and it happened immediately after a big moment of conflict. And so I just think there was a lot of trust.
0: A lot of humility.
2: So
0: good for him.
2: He's a great man. I had been sending him videos of your guys' for a little while, so that may have helped. So my question really just boils down to we've been sitting down trying to figure out how to restructure, how to combine, how to do this smoothly.
0: Oh, it's messy, isn't it?
2: It is.
0: It brings up all the emotions every time you look at a number.
2: Every time I look at him, he looks like he's going to puke, and I feel so bad.
0: Just give him a hug.
2: I hug him.
0: And remind him that you think he's a great man. Let me just tell you, this is a hard thing you're doing.
2: Okay.
0: But it's worth it. If it is strenuous and it's causing your stomach to come up in your throat, both of you, that means you're good human beings. You're facing awkwardness to get a better future.
2: Well, we were gifted Financial Peace University by our neighbors who have become our very best friends. And they are the biggest fans of you guys, and they believe so much in your process.
0: Let me tell you what. I'm big fans of you and your husband.
2: Hey.
0: And I think the way you've approached this conversation and his humility and what he's doing, is not going to mean it's going to be easy. Mm-hmm. I can only promise you that it will get easier. When we combined our finances, I almost puked every night because I was used to being in complete control, and I no longer was. I was now accountable.

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3: Talks, hopefully. I'm Paul Stevens, Fox News. Axios reporting U.S. Special Envoy to the Middle East Steve Witkoff and Iran's foreign minister heading to Switzerland to advance more potential peace talks. Fox's Alex Hogan in Tel Aviv discussing the attacks involving Lebanon and the Israeli Defense Force.
4: The IDF hit dozens of Hezbollah targets after attacks from the Iranian-backed group killed four Israeli soldiers earlier, and Lebanon says that at least 47 people were killed in new Israeli airstrikes. While Israel says a ceasefire is in effect, it says it will respond if it is attacked. The State Department says U.S. Secretary of State Marco Rubio spoke with Israeli Prime Minister Benjamin Netanyahu over the phone, and President Trump, in an interview with Axios, called for Israeli restraint.
5: If it weren't for Donald Trump, Israel would have been eviscerated.
4: Meantime, new progress in the Strait of Hormuz. Kepler, which is monitoring the strait, showing recovery, saying this was the most traffic in the critical waterway since June 2nd.
3: And President Trump claiming the memorandum of understanding is already producing results. The president at Joint Base Andrews unveiling a new Air Force One alongside members of the Air Force. Talk about the previous two identical planes that had been used interchangeably for presidential travel authorized by former President Ronald Reagan. And they've been used by every president since George H.W. Bush.
6: Over its lifetime, that aircraft traveled to 96 countries on 223 international trips and flew over 6 million miles.
3: And the president also saying the Boeing 727 is equipped with Starlink, a satellite high-speed internet service developed by SpaceX. This plane gifted to the president last year by Qatari officials in a push to strengthen relations between the two nations. 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
3: Outgoing Director of National Intelligence Tulsi Gabbard releasing documents that point toward Dr. Anthony Fauci being misleading, some say, with his vaccine research and the COVID-19 originating in the Wuhan lab in China being funded by U.S. tax dollars.
9: Tulsi Gabbard is saying these documents further prove that and show what she calls a massive COVID-19 cover-up. Listen.
10: Dr. Fauci became the nation's pandemic pundit, and he publicly pushed lies, disinformation, and censorship using every platform available.
11: She argued the records show intelligence officials were discussing a possible lab leak much earlier than many Americans realized, and that some analysts who supported that theory later faced career consequences. Gabbard claims Dr. Fauci, quote, provided millions of dollars in U.S. taxpayer dollars to fund dangerous gain-of-function research at the Wuhan lab.
3: And that's Fox's Brooke Taylor. Dr. Fauci continues to deny any wrongdoing. Two trains colliding north of London on Friday, killing a driver and seriously injuring dozens more on board. One passenger talked about being thrown forward by the impact, then seeing fellow travelers with broken bones and bloody injuries. Both trains traveling south to London's St. Pancras station when they collided outside the town of Bedford around 5:15 p.m. local time. Team USA on to the next round of the FIFA World Cup after downing Australia in Seattle 2-0. The first goal, an own goal from an Australian defender in the 11th minute. The second goal coming at the end of the first half after a review from the referees in on if Alex Freeman was onside.
12: After factual review, the goal scorer was not in offside position.
3: And that sound courtesy Fox Sports, USA's next game Thursday against Turkey. I'm Paul Stevens. This is Fox News.
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0: $4,000, and then I did a little bit of research kind of on it. So I'm a veteran, and I have 100% disability, and then I looked into they have a Vet Center scholarship program,
1: yeah,
0: which will pay for 100% of the tuition. I think they give you like a $1,300 a month living expense.
1: Mm-hmm.
0: Yeah. The only catch to it all is that I would have to, you know, basically at the whim of the VA for 6 years to go wherever they need me.
1: Oh, no, I'm not doing that.
0: No?
1: No.
0: Okay.
1: No. Because the VA is going to pay you half a marketplace. A marriage and family therapist can make 100 to 100 and a half. You're not going to make that at the VA. You're not going to make 60 with the VA.
0: Okay.
1: So it's not worth that. $34,000 out of pocket, I'd rather do. So do you have any money saved?
0: So I'm on baby step two right now. I got about, I would say, probably like $13,000 left to go. Like $1,800 on a credit card and $11,000 in my original student loans.
1: Okay. So by marriage and family therapist, you mean you would be like opening a practice, charging people an hourly rate to sit down and help them with their issues?
0: That would be the end goal if I did that scholarship program.
1: Oh, I would not do the scholarship program. I've already established that.
2: What are you doing now,
1: Andrew? The six-year trade's not worth it.
2: What are you doing now, and what are you making?
0: Right now, I'm a utility locator for a construction company. I'm making about $35,000 to $45,000
2: a year. Okay.
1: So if you, but the military has a program that you don't have to go to work for the military. That's just part of your GI Bill. And they'll pay you a stipend plus a bunch of your tuition with no requirement to go to work for the VA.
0: So I've used my GI Bill.
1: You already have used it?
0: Yeah, I've used the full 36 months.
1: Oh, okay.
0: Yeah.
1: What was that used on?
0: That was for my undergrad.
1: Your undergrad?
0: Psychology.
1: Okay, mm-hmm. Cool. So you've been pursuing this for a while. Okay.
0: Yeah, it's kind of been a big thing for me since I got out of the military myself.
2: Mm-hmm.
1: And how much do you receive in disability income?
0: It's about $3,900 a month.
1: So call that $4,000 a month, plus you make $30,000, right?
0: Yes.
1: Okay, so we're talking about an $80,000 income.
0: Yeah, I would say about that.
1: Okay. All right, and you sound like the words you're using, you're single.
0: I have a girlfriend. I am divorced, though, and I have two kids.
1: But, I mean, you don't have two incomes and all that, so you got a girlfriend. Okay.
0: No. Yeah.
1: All right.
2: I'm wondering, Andrew, if you can do some of this while you work full time and do night classes. I've known one or two people that have done that, and seeing if you can work your way through. It may take you a little bit longer, but to keep the income going, so you could somewhat cash flow it. It may not be next year because we'd want you out of debt with an emergency fund before you jumped into all this. But.
0: That's what kind of was my thought originally, because I've been listening to you guys for a while, and I know not to dig out more loans or anything like that.
1: For sure.
0: Okay. But if I want to do this, I got to cash flow it.
1: Yeah.
0: I kind of ran the numbers roughly, and it's like, okay, I don't really make enough right now to do that, essentially. So I have to get all my debt paid off.
1: Let me back up two steps. Number one, the answer to your question is yes, you need to go do this. Then the only question remaining after we make that statement is, how do we do that in the wisest possible way? I would rule out giving up 6 years of my income being in half and trade that for $34,000 plus living expenses. No, thank you. I don't think that's a good trade. So I'm going to rule that one out if I'm you. So that means I have a $34,000 barrier and I make $80,000. If I can find a way to run an adult program, an adult master's program, and they're out there, I don't know what's available in the Philly area, but they're out there. If you could even an online thing and knock out half of one of your 2 years, and you know during that time finish up being debt free, have your emergency fund, then start saving towards the $34,000 and cash flow while working and making $80,000. That sounds ideal to me. Then the third possibility is some big move. Because your $3,900 goes with you wherever you are. So the bulk of your income is going to follow you no matter what, because that's the disability income. So if you could go make $30,000 working weekends building decks and move to a city where you could have an inexpensive master's program and finish this thing up for $34,000 in 2 years, that's 17

0: year. You could do that.
1: Okay.
0: What's the nature of your disability?
1: It's mostly, mental health stuff, and then I have my knee got all jacked up in the military.
0: Okay, so maybe building decks is a bad example, okay, with a jacked up knee, right? But, I mean, that's why I asked. But, anyway, I don't care what you do. I mean, even if you're working in the psych ward as an orderly or something to get some practical proximity to what you're going to be doing, but you're making 30 in there and you're working, 3 12s or something like that, and then you got the rest of the time off to go to school. So, I mean, just build your life out to where you go do this. I think you do need to go do it. That's the answer to your question. I just want you to do it in a way that 3 years from now you're sitting in a private practice and you're going to make your first 100. And you're gonna move towards 150, because a high quality private practitioner ought to be making 100 to 100.5.
1: Yeah, I feel like it takes a while to get established.
0: Yeah.
1: When you go to the private practice,
2: yeah, route.
0: That's the most lucrative route, and it's the route by which you control what clientele you serve the most. If you're working for an institution of some kind, like, say, the VA, they're going to control who your client is. You're not. And that may take a lot of the fun out of this idea, the reward out of this, the psychological reward.
2: Yeah, you being able to do what you want to do and see who you want to see.
0: I'm, like, working with people that I don't want to be working with, a group or whatever. And, so,
2: and for 6 years, it's a long time.
0: You don't want to sign up for that one, no. No, please don't do that one. But but I do think you've thought this most of the way through. We've just got to get you there debt free, cash flowing it, and get you finish up your baby step 2 and get you there without selling your soul to the company store.

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1: If you're getting close to Medicare age, let me tell you what I'm seeing and hearing. 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Todd in Florida said he was scared to even start, but Chapter walked him through it step by step and found a Medicare plan that actually fit his life and saved him $600 a year. 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They slow down, explain your options, and help you make a wise decision based on your doctors, your medications, your priorities, and your budget. And the best part, Chapter services don't cost you anything. 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

0: Investing can be really confusing. 3 years ago, for the first time, we did an unusual investing virtual event called Investing Essentials. And it was me and George Camel, and I basically used, I opened up my personal playbook. How do I do real estate investing? And I showed exactly how the returns work, the details, the nerded out, right? And how do I do mutual fund investing? And I nerded out. And how do I view wealth spiritually? And nerded out. And all these different things. And we went through my playbook. And then George and I also talked about buckets of investing that we don't do and why. So we went into the details of what's broken about some of these theories that are floating around out there. And we're going to do it again. This is only the third time we've ever done this. And we're going to add a little bit of new material to it. Reducing taxes, navigating wills, and building legacy. Going to add some stuff in on those things. 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It's two nights. It's September 1st and 2nd. 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George Camel, Dave Ramsey, me doing my playbook with George. My personal stuff. You want to know how Dave Ramsey does real estate? 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That's simple. All right. Get yours today at RamseySolutions.com/events or click the link in the show notes and we'll get you set up. Elizabeth is in Huntsville. Hi, Elizabeth. How are you?
1: Hi, Dave and Rachel. How are you guys?
0: Better than we deserve. What's up?
1: My husband and I are a young married couple. We've always planned for me to be a stay-at-home mom when we have children. Since I won't have my own income for those years during raising our children, how will we make sure to invest adequately for our retirement?
2: Well, Elizabeth, I mean, funding 15% of your income into retirement is our baby step four. And that's after you're out of debt with a fully funded emergency fund. And if you start young, you guys should be okay. How much are you guys making right now?
1: My husband makes $105,000 a year pre-tax.
2: Okay.
1: And I'm making $20,000 a year pre-tax.
2: Okay. Well, just for fun, how old are you?
1: I'm 20.
2: You're 20. Okay. And do you guys have anything in savings right now?
1: Yes, we have $15,000 in savings, which is 4 months of emergency fund for us.
2: Okay. Anything invested?
1: We have invested about $30,000 in a Roth IRA on my husband's job, and he's giving 10% per paycheck.
2: Okay.
0: Okay.
2: Well, just, yeah, I mean, if you guys from 20 right now to, let's say, 59, which is retirement age, and you contributed $1,100 a month, which will get you to about that 15%. And that's if your income never went up, Elizabeth, okay? Just on his. Like, if he never got another raise and you guys just did that, you'd have $10.6 million at retirement just from that 15%.
1: Wow.
2: So I think you guys will be great.
0: You're going to have to stay out of debt and keep your emergency fund in place and stay on a budget so that you put $15,000 out of $100,000 away every year, okay? Which is more like $1,200 a month, but $1,100 is what Rachel ran the number on, and that's fine.
2: So sorry, I missed my $100.
0: No, that's okay. That's okay. You can go to RamseySolutions.com and look at the retirement calculator, and that's what Rachel was using.
2: I just did, yeah.
0: That's how she ran those numbers.
1: We are currently out of debt. We have our house mortgage, but that is all of our debt currently.
0: So you continue to work to pay out, get the house paid off early while putting 15% away, while paying cash for everything else you do. And if you do that and he never gets a raise, you're going to have millions and millions of dollars. That's the point. And, of course, if you work for 35 years and you never get a raise, by definition, you're a loser. And your husband's not a loser. So the chance you work 35 years and never get a raise is zero, right?
2: He'll be doubling his income. I mean, you know, you guys will look up in your 30s, and you guys will be great. You'll be great.
1: And that, He's probably at the lowest rung of his career field.
0: Yeah.
2: Totally. Yes. Yeah, you guys will be completely fine, Elizabeth.
0: You're going to get...
2: If you do it.
0: Yeah, my point is that the calculation is conservative.
1: Mm-hmm.
0: Okay, so you're going to be fine. But you have to do the budget and live on what you make. If you run up a bunch of stinking car payments and go on cruises you can't afford and buy couches you can't afford and spend $40,000 redoing the nursery on a credit card because you had a baby and like run around being a normal American and then whine because you're broke, then you're not going to have any of that money because you're not going to have the money to put money aside for retirement. But you're not going to do any of that.
1: No.
0: Okay.
1: We have three old cars that we love. And
0: well, I mean, you can even upgrade your cars. Just pay cash for them. That's the whole thing. There we go.
2: Well done, Elizabeth. And the beauty, honestly, for you guys, starting at 20. Those calculations look different if you're in your 40s and 50s.
0: Yeah. Wow, that's pretty amazing. All right, Crystal is in Boston. Hi, Crystal. How are you?
3: Hi, Dave and Rachel. I'm great. How are you?
0: Better than we deserve. How can we help?
3: Yeah, so I am single. I have enough saved up for a home, but I'm wondering if I should wait and see if I meet a partner and get married before buying a home.
0: No.
2: No.
0: You're not incomplete.
3: Okay.
0: You're awesome. Yeah, you're awesome. Please. You're not incomplete.
3: Well, thank you.
0: No, buy a house.
3: I appreciate that.
0: Now, the thing we would all put immediately after the comma, right, after the exclamation point, would be you may change houses after you have someone come into your life. Okay.
3: Right, and that's what I'm concerned
0: that's
3: about.
0: That's okay. Sell it. It's
3: I
0: a house.
3: One in 2 years.
0: That's okay.
3: Is it a bad
0: if you buy a house and
3: sell?
0: You get married and you decide we don't want to live in that area, sell the house.
3: Okay.
2: Are you dating anyone right now, Crystal?
3: No, I just recently signed up for a dating matchmaker, and I'm starting to.
2: That's great. Well, I was going to say, I mean, if you had a serious relationship and you guys were talking about marriage and all of that, I probably would pause and just make sure it's the city you want to be in with this person, you know, if they're in the picture. But if they're not in the picture, no, I would keep running your race, girl. You're doing an amazing job.
0: Yeah, way to go.
2: Yes.
0: Excellent.
2: There's more. There's studies coming out showing that there's more women homeowners than men right now. So you will be part of a wonderful pool.
0: In their 20s, yeah. That's exactly right. And it's going to make you pickier on who you date, too. You're not going to want to date somebody that's going to mess this plan up because you're working a good plan. Now, you know, and
3: yeah, I'm in my 40s. I'm divorced. No kids.
0: Okay.
3: So I'm
0: I always joke with the guys and say, but be ready to know that after you buy this house, once you find her, she's going to tell you it was the wrong house. But that might not be the case with you. You might find somebody that just loves this house, you know.
2: I mean, usually have good taste in houses, I would say that, I think.
0: Yeah, I'm just saying. Yeah.
2: No, Crystal, yep, keep moving forward with your financial plan.
0: Do not wait on some guy to come along to make it okay. No. You go be you, girl. And then the guy will show up when he's supposed to.
2: Yep.
0: In this equation.
2: And, yeah, and to your point, Crystal, she threw out, like, well, yeah, but if it's not within 2 years, you know, all this. Listen. If the right person shows up, marriage and a life with someone, and he comes in 12 months and you guys choose to move cities, that's okay. Take the hit on the house. You're going to be fine financially, right? I mean, like, don't let that be the thing that scares you into not doing it with what may happen. Because if that even happens, that's a great life.
0: Yeah.
2: That's fine.
0: And to your point earlier, if someone else is listening and you're in a relationship that's getting progressively serious, and that two-year thing is real,
2: yes,
0: then maybe
2: then
0: you do
2: sense.
0: Pause then.
2: Yes,
0: but
2: absolutely.
0: She's asking with no one on the hook.
2: Mm-hmm.
0: You know, no fish on the line right now. And so, yeah, let her be. I mean, you're amazing, Crystal. Way to go.
2: Well done.
0: Congratulations.

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2: President Trump is at Camp David for the weekend as the U.S.-Iran talks get off to a rough start. The talks were supposed to start Friday in Geneva, but were postponed due to what the White House said were logistical issues. Several reports indicate they were scrapped after Israel and Hezbollah traded fire in Lebanon, with Iran reportedly seeking a guarantee that Iran would cease fighting the Iran-backed military group. That ceasefire agreement has since been secured, but it's unclear when the U.S.-Iran talks will resume. A major flu outbreak at a Texas Air Force base has sickened nearly 160 people. The outbreak at Lackland Air Force Base in San Antonio is in a basic military training wing where recruits sit at communal tables for meals and sleep on bunk beds in open bays. Meantime, the Air Force has issued a news release saying that a trainee has died after falling ill last Friday. A medical review into Keon McDaniel's death is underway, and it's unclear whether his death is related to the influenza outbreak. I'm Lisa Taylor.
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1: 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What did I do? Did I do that? All right, let me try again. Brandon, are you with me?
22: I'm with you, Dave.
1: Cool. How can we help?
22: So, a little bit of a quick backstory. I grew up in a divorced household. I had a relationship with my father at a young age. Wasn't a good one. In my adult age, I decided to not have a relationship with him, especially after I started to have children, due to the way that he lived his life. He lives his life for money, but in a bad way. He is okay with doing things the wrong way, maybe messing some people over in order to get there. Alongside just women and just a whole plethora of issues.
1: Yeah, I got it. Right. So you had to draw a boundary, and now where are we?
22: All right, so now I have been told that, and I want to clarify, I do not want this money at all, but I have been told that he is putting his will for my 2 young children, one who's younger than 1 and 1 that is 7, to receive all of his inheritance.
1: Cool. And how much is it?
22: I don't know because I don't trust anything he says.
1: Well, what do you think it is?
22: He says that it will be millions.
1: What do you think it is?
22: 1 or 2, maybe.
1: Okay. All right. So it's a lot of money. All right. Good.
22: Yes, I would imagine that it is a lot of money.
1: Okay.
22: Regardless.
1: Okay.
22: My concern is a young child who has never met their grandfather,
1: mm-hmm.
22: Getting a large sum of money from them. How can I help guide them, and who knows what age they will be when this happens?
1: Right. How old is your dad?
22: He's only 55 now,
1: okay.
22: I believe.
1: So their kids will probably be grown.
22: Correct. Yeah, correct.
1: Likely. Unless he's in poor health now, you know, they'll probably be adults before they get this money.
22: Right.
1: Okay.
22: Right.
2: And a lot can happen between now and then, too.
22: Right. I guess my question mainly is how do I or do I mention to, I mean, obviously not now, they're way too young, but at what point would I bring this up to them and have this conversation with them, and what would that conversation look like?
1: Well, the problem is that there's a high probability this guy's a high roller, and he might have nothing.
22: Right.
1: He could lose everything. And so we don't want to that's an actual possibility, okay? So I don't want to overplay this. I certainly would not do it before teenage years. And right. I would not do it, and I would gauge it based on if we have any rumors about his health. Other words, let's say you heard that he's gotten a stage 4 cancer diagnosis, then, yeah, we're going to have a different discussion than if we've heard that he's doing great. Right?
22: Right.
1: Because it's more imminent, and we don't know what it is. I will tell you this. Wealth does not ruin children. It exposes the fact that your children were already ruined. So you raise men of character, young boys into men of character. You said they're boys, right?
22: Right, correct.
1: Yeah, you raise them into be men of character, men who know how to work, men who are generous, men who are honest, men who work a system and a plan, and then if they receive this money, it won't harm them. It will just accelerate them.
22: Right.
1: But if they receive the message that they don't have to work and they're going to sit around and be a trust fund baby because someday when their grandpa dies they're going to be rich and they consequently become worthless, then the money has harmed them. But the money didn't actually harm them. It just exposed the fact that you didn't teach them how to work.
22: Right. Okay.
1: So you go build the men out of these boys that you were going to do anyway. And the further they are into that manhood, the more ready they are to receive and handle the wealth.
22: Right. Okay.
14: And when those happen, if they are recent, right, if you do hear of a health scare, you know, and they're in their early 20s, be honest with them. Yeah, like, hey, he's not doing good, and he said he's going to leave you some money. I have no idea what that means.
1: Yeah.
14: But we'll walk through it together and kind of figure out what's a good plan.
1: Here's what a wise young man does if he receives $1 million.
14: But also, Brandon, the character of your dad, honestly, some people, they don't last in wealth. So he may have that now, today.
1: And he may lose it.
14: Yeah, who knows?
22: Right. Right.
14: So
22: I guess partial of my concern was, once upon a time, it was going to supposedly be left to me. And I said, me and my wife had spoke and said that we didn't want the money, that we would just donate it. And that was just a personal thing to us because...
1: Where it came from.
22: I know that... I'm sorry. If the money...
1: I know, because it was dirty money. Yeah.
22: Right, exactly.
1: Yeah.
22: Should I allow that to play into my children or just allow them to have the money?
1: No. I appreciate you all not wanting that because you've got a lot of emotion tied up in this relationship with your dad, but money is not dirty. Bricks are not dirty. You can take a brick and throw it through a window and be a vandal, or you can take a brick and build a hospital for children. The brick doesn't care. And who made the brick? A cocaine addict made the brick, or a person of high moral character made the brick. It's still just a stinking brick. And, you know, so the money itself is technically not dirty.
14: But everything wrapped in it, in the story of it, feels gross to you, which is understandable.
1: You would feel icky every time you looked around it. But for your boys just to get $1 million and to be able to do something with that and go change the family tree for your grandkids in a healthy way because they're good young men, they have a spiritual walk, they're quality people that serve and love the community. They love their family. They do conflict well. You know, you've grown some men, right? You do that, this just becomes a blessing. And in the weirdest sort of way, from the weirdest possible source, but it does become a blessing. And so...
14: Yeah, they don't have the strings attached to it like you do.
1: Yeah. So, folks, I'll pan back from Brandon a little bit. He was not asking this, but there's... Around this is the idea, and I get this when I'm working with wealthy people a lot, how, you know, I've worked all my life to build some wealth. how do I not let it ruin my children? We get that question all the time, don't we?
14: Mm-hmm.
1: In especially in a panel discussion somewhere where we're doing some generosity thing with multimillionaires. How do I not let this ruin my children? And our answer always is, money does not ruin your children. It just exposed the fact that you did. So raise good kids. Raise children in such a way that they become excellent adults. And the money is not going to do... The money exposes who you are. It exposes who they are. That's all it does. Money magnifies the good parts of your life and your character and the bad parts of your life and character and that of your children.
14: Yeah, and the warnings, like even when you look through Scripture, lots of warnings around wealth that you can't ignore, but that can ruin you, the person that made the money, and or your children too, right?
1: Yeah.
14: So there's the natural warnings
1: but
14: of it.
1: You did not do something
14: to your kids. It's
1: spiritually
14: not
1: wrong by becoming wealthy. And you did not do something spiritually wrong by leaving it in your family. As a matter of fact, there's lots of biblical indicators that that's what you should do. David didn't build the temple. Solomon did with David's money.

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11: How many hours are you working?
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11: You're not getting paid well.
9: No, I'm not. But it's the only salon that contacted me and actually was able to hire me in the time period that I needed.
11: Okay, well, I would be looking for
1: work that paid.
11: Yep.
1: You're living on $10,000
11: a year. You can make more doing Uber.
1: You could make more working half the time you work at Target.
9: Yeah, I've been looking for other salons, but unfortunately, living in Knoxville, it's so competitive.
1: No, it's not. There are not salons paying people $900 a month. No one stays in that situation. That's $10,000 a year. You can't exist on that. So
9: okay.
1: I'm telling you, they don't have people standing around working 40 hours for $900. Now, if you're working 10 hours for $900, maybe. But you're not standing around there the whole time, 40 hours a week, making $900. Nobody's doing that in Knoxville. Knoxville's not that depressed, and neither is Alcoa, Tennessee, or Maryville, Tennessee.
9: It's one of the franchise locations of a smart style, so it's similar to Great Clips.
1: So get out of there.
11: Yeah, I would go find a nice salon. They're there for sure in Knoxville. Even if you're working as a front desk and you're booking appointments for the first little bit, just get your foot in the door if that's what you want to do. But more long term,
1: you're not making enough to exist. You need a job today.
9: Okay.
1: Today.
11: Are you living at home, Ashlyn? Are you at home?
9: I am. Okay. I'm living with my parents.
11: So no rent.
9: No.
11: Okay.
9: I do pay for groceries for our family a lot, though.
1: How much debt do you have? Yeah.
9: My debt is currently at $1,104.
1: Okay.
9: Most of that is from my credit card. Another is from gym collections that's making me pay it.
1: And how old are you?
9: So I can pay it off. I'm 21.
1: Okay, good. All right. So what you need to do is to set a goal and say, at Target, right there in Maryville, they'll pay you $20 an hour. Okay?
9: Okay.
1: Just working in there as a clerk. All right? And so hair is obviously hairstylist is obviously your goal, right? So now if I know I can make $20 an hour at Target, then I need to find a place where I can do my craft and make in excess of $20 an hour. And start pursuing both. And so you can work weekends and nights at Target or whatever, I don't care, making $20, okay? Up in West Knoxville somewhere, right, at a retail establishment. There's people around there paying that right now in Knoxville, Tennessee, today, okay?
9: Okay.
1: And then, also, if you can work 20 hours a week on your hairstylist and get started, get a chair somewhere to start to build your clientele, it takes a while to do that, if that's what you're doing. But the problem is they're paying you nothing and you're on commission, and the only money you're making are walk-ins that aren't your clients.
9: Mm-hmm.
1: Because the type of organization you're in, that it's a retail walk-in. It's not a few people
11: based,
1: in there have clients that are repeats, but most of them are just walk in and whoever's cutting, whatever chair is open, they jump in the chair.
9: Yeah. The other stylist that works with me is making a lot more than that. She's the only other stylist there, so I definitely need to be trying to find a salon. It's just been difficult recently because every time that I apply somewhere, I either don't hear back at all after going in person, calling, applying online, bringing in a physical application, or they answer and they say they're not looking for anybody at that moment.
1: Okay.
9: So I've just been trying to find any other jobs in the area that will work either around my schedule or that the salon will work around the schedule for.
1: Yeah, but honestly, if you lost the job you got right now, you didn't lose much. You work 10, 15, 20 hours a week and being more than that someplace else. And while you figure out this salon thing and get your foot in the door somewhere. I don't know who that is or where that is, but I'm going to send you a book called The Proximity Principle, written by Ken Coleman. that talks about what Rachel was saying. Get your foot in the door. Get, even if you're just the receptionist and you get in booking appointments, then you get started and you get in the organization. You get around people that are doing what you want to do. Mm-hmm. And that's where jobs come from. It's not just from applications and follow-up. Okay? So this is harder than they told you at the school where you went to learn to be a hairstylist and you paid them. They told you this was going to be easy and they lied. This is not easy. Tony is in Jacksonville, Florida. Hi, Tony. How are you?
10: I'm good, Dave. How are you?
1: Better than I deserve. What's up?
10: Man, I hear you say that all the time. Man, I can't believe I'm talking to y'all. Like, I was in the Army for 19 years, and I'm 100% disabled now. And I've got a lot of debt, and I really don't know where to start. I did just land a job. I was out of the Army for, like, a year with a dead-end job between here and there, making, you know, $10 an hour and whatnot. But I got a job at Mars. We make all the combos that go out in the world, and I'm actually got a lead position out there, and I'm going to be making around $95,000 a year.
1: Wow, good for you.
10: I appreciate that. With that being said, you know, I thought it was a good time. Obviously, me and my wife, we're not going to pull our credit reports when we don't have money to make any put anything towards our debts. So, of course, when I accepted the job, we went on, we pulled our credit reports. And we, you know, I made an Excel spreadsheet on how much debt we have and kind of like a payment plan. The only thing that sucks about this job is that it's an hour and a half away and we don't have the upfront money to relocate at the time. But my main question is, I hear y'all talk about a lot of resources, every dollar in this book and that book. And really, I don't own a house. You know, I got a car note.
1: Good.
10: I got, yeah, and I got notes. I mean, debt.
1: How much debt have you got? How much debt have you got?
10: It's around $55,000.
1: On what?
10: Well, my truck, I still owe $21,000 on it. We have a camper I bought a couple years ago that had, I owe $11,000 on it, and then the rest is like credit cards.
1: Okay. All right. Well, I personally would sell the camper, might sell the truck. And as soon as you can scrape the money together to move and get out of that lease and move up closer to work, I would. That's going to save you a bunch of money. And then I would get on the every dollar budget and start working these baby steps. List your debts smallest to largest and attack them in that order. We'll give you a copy of the book, The Total Money Makeover, and give you the premium version of Every Dollar and get you started, okay?
11: Yeah, Tony, instead of that Excel sheet, do the every dollar budget. Plug in those numbers that you found out. And you'll start to see pretty quickly, okay, here's what's going out to everything. And then the motivation starts of, if we sell the truck, how much does that free up per payment, right, per month?
1: Sell the camper.
11: Sell the camper. What are we paying on that every month? That frees it up. You start selling some stuff and get this moving. And with your income, you guys are going to do fantastic.
1: Yeah. And you got the disability coming in from the military. Thank you for your service.
11: Mm-hmm.
1: That puts this hour of the Ramsey Show in the books. We'll be back with you before you know it. In the meantime, remember, there's ultimately only one way to financial peace, and that's to walk daily with the Prince of Peace, Christ Jesus.

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3: More talks, hopefully. I'm Paul Stevens, Fox News. Axios reporting U.S. Special Envoy to the Middle East, Steve Witkoff, and Iran's foreign minister heading to Switzerland to advance more potential peace talks. Fox's Alex Hogan in Tel Aviv discussing the attacks involving Lebanon and the Israeli Defense Force.
4: The IDF hit dozens of Hezbollah targets after attacks from the Iranian-backed group killed four Israeli soldiers earlier, and Lebanon says that at least 47 people were killed in new Israeli airstrikes. While Israel says a ceasefire is in effect, it says it will respond if it is attacked. The State Department says U.S. Secretary of State Marco Rubio spoke with Israeli Prime Minister Benjamin Netanyahu over the phone, and President Trump, in an interview with Axios, called for Israeli restraint.
5: If it weren't for Donald Trump, Israel would have been eviscerated.
4: Meantime, new progress in the Strait of Hormuz. Kepler, which is monitoring the strait, showing recovery, saying this was the most traffic in the critical waterway since June 2nd.
3: And President Trump claiming the memorandum of understanding is already producing results. The president at Joint Base Andrews unveiling a new Air Force One alongside members of the Air Force. Talk about the previous two identical planes that had been used interchangeably for presidential travel authorized by former President Ronald Reagan. And they've been used by every president since George H.W. Bush.
6: Over its lifetime, that aircraft traveled to 96 countries on 223 international trips and flew over 6 million miles.
3: And the president also saying the Boeing 727 is equipped with Starlink, a satellite high-speed internet service developed by SpaceX. This plane gifted to the president last year by Qatari officials in a push to strengthen relations between the two nations. 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
3: Outgoing Director of National Intelligence Tulsi Gabbard releasing documents that point toward Dr. Anthony Fauci being misleading, some say, with his vaccine research and the COVID-19 originating in the Wuhan lab in China being funded by U.S. tax dollars.
10: Tulsi Gabbard is saying these documents further prove that and show what she calls a massive COVID-19 cover-up. Listen.
11: Dr. Fauci became the nation's pandemic pundit, and he publicly pushed lies, disinformation, and censorship using every platform available.
12: She argued the records show intelligence officials were discussing a possible lab leak much earlier than many Americans realized, and that some analysts who supported that theory later faced career consequences. Gabbard claims Dr. Fauci, quote, provided millions of dollars in U.S. taxpayer dollars to fund dangerous gain-of-function research at the Wuhan lab.
3: And that's Fox's Brooke Taylor. Dr. Fauci continues to deny any wrongdoing. Two trains colliding north of London on Friday, killing a driver and seriously injuring dozens more on board. One passenger talked about being thrown forward by the impact, then seeing fellow travelers with broken bones and bloody injuries. Both trains traveling south to London's St. Pancras station when they collided outside the town of Bedford around 5:15 p.m. local time. Team USA on to the next round of the FIFA World Cup after downing Australia in Seattle 2-0. The first goal, an own goal from an Australian defender in the 11th minute. The second goal coming at the end of the first half after a review from the referees in on if Alex Freeman was onside.
13: After fixture review, the goal scorer was not in offside position.
3: And that sound courtesy Fox Sports, USA's next game Thursday against Turkey. I'm Paul Stevens. This is Fox News.
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14: Relatively light traffic across the Denver metro area right now, with no major stalls, delays or crashes on any of your highways. No major stalls, delays or crashes off highway either. If you're heading to and from the airport, it does look like Peña Boulevard is wonderful and wide open both directions. Boulder Turnpike clean and green both directions as well. With traffic, I'm Vic D.
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18: The following is a paid advertisement. The opinions, viewpoints, and promises made during the following program are not those of KDFD, its staff, management, or parent company, iHeartMedia Incorporated.
19: Information presented on this program is believed to be factual and up-to-date, but we do not guarantee its accuracy, and it should not be regarded as a complete analysis of the subjects discussed. Discussions and answers to questions do not involve the rendering of personalized investment advice, but are limited to the dissemination of general information. A professional advisor should be consulted before implementing any of the options presented. Encompass More Asset Management is registered as an investment advisor with the SEC and only transacts business in states where it is properly registered or is excluded or exempted from registration requirements. Registration with the SEC does not imply a certain level of skill or training.

0: orange juice, coffee, tea, and then Jordan, my 9-year-old, decided that we should put beer on that list as well.
1: Oh my gosh.
0: So beer was one of the options. So we didn't have beer for breakfast, but, you know, and then the menu is omelets or hash browns and eggs. And so we get up and we make a big breakfast for mom, and aww, then we go to that Tagawa. And
1: gardens.
0: Go and get some flowers. And so we had a good time. And we had a birthday party this weekend, too. So my son Jackson, so I got a teenager. He turned 13 last week. So
1: holy cow.
0: You know, time does fly. Gosh, I remember when he was born and just this chubby little kid going, all right, here we go. And now 13 years later. So he turned 13, and then my brother Nate, he's got a son Jace who just turned 5, and so they have a birthday a couple days apart, and so we do a joint birthday for them, and then we have a big party at our house and cleaned the deck off and played a little bit of basketball and had a good time. So yeah, and good weather, and the grass is looking green, and so yeah.
1: And your birthday was a couple weeks before that.
0: It was, I know. Mm-hmm. Yeah, so fun times, and they got 2 more weeks of school, and then it's summer, and got some trips planned, and yeah, so we're doing good. Life is good.
1: Good. That's so fun. Oh, summer. Wouldn't it be nice to have a summer vacation? You turn into an adult, and you don't get that anymore.
0: I know. It's funny that what you said, though. I retired, and now I'm busier than ever just with things that don't pay. I like that because it is. You know, so many clients that most of our clients, Jackie, and you know this, but most of our clients, most of the people that we're working with are 55, 60 and up. They're either in retirement or they're getting close to retirement. They've built up a nest egg, and they're going, now what do we do? And we're, you know, I'm not the right fit for everyone, but that's who I work with, is people that are getting close to retirement or in retirement. And so that's who I'm meeting with all day, every day. And I hear that a lot, going, you know, we're busy carting around the grandkids to their events and doing all the yard work and doing, you know, playing a little golf here and there and doing some travel. But you stay busy in retirement. You know, after you retire, it's not like life slows down.
1: No, that's so true. People are going because people are healthier by and large. And people who have a retirement plan, this is not on TikTok probably, but 20% live longer. They live 20% longer, people with a retirement plan, with an income plan, and they're 20% healthier. And that's been quantified.
0: Well, so I bet just because that peace of mind, we could talk about sleepability and mm-hmm. you know, it's nice knowing you've got an income plan, a guaranteed lifetime income stream. You know, whether it's using one of those products or strategies that's giving you guaranteed lifetime income. I'm working with a client. He just actually got a hold of me this morning and said he wants to go for it. It's funny. Derek and Tristan, brothers. And Tristan lives out in Florida. And so his brother, he's the one that is always listening to the show, walking the dogs. And he's getting ready to retire here in the next few years. But his brother is out in Florida and just decided on doing something in one of these guaranteed income products. And so just got a hold of me and say, here's what we want to do. But, you know, it's funny because their paths are a little bit different. Brothers, but, you know, completely different plans, right? And so we're not just a Dave Ramsey or Susie Orman or cookie cutter, you know, here's what we do. It's completely different plans, different products, different strategies, different goals and objectives and different risk tolerances. And so, but yeah, there's great places we can go to get that guaranteed income stream. So that's one way of doing it. Or just having, you know, a withdrawal strategy where we're using different income buckets or buckets of money. And, you know, now's a great time to be doing it. When we talk about now is the time. Stock market's at all-time highs. All-time high. Never, ever, ever been higher. Interest rates are still about 20-year highs. And so now is the time to be doing things. You know, if you're not working with an independent advisor, if you're not working with a fiduciary firm, you know, this is your wake-up call. You know, get a second opinion. Get a second pair of eyes looking at what you're doing. You know, if nothing else, let me take a look at it and go, hey, you've done a great job. But usually, Jackie, there's a better, smarter, cheaper, safer, more efficient way of doing things, and that's what we show people.
1: Mm-hmm. It's easy enough to get in touch with Adam, so he can show you 800-467-0737, 800-467-0737. that's how to reach him. Reach out and maybe have a sit down or a phone call

0: It's best he likes in person, face to face. See if you guys vibe together, I guess you could call it.
1: Yeah, I do. Whether I'm a little bit old school, old fashioned, whatever it is, if it weren't for my wife and for my assistant, I would still have a paper calendar. I don't know what it is, but I don't know if it's just working with older clients, but I like handshakes. I like looking someone in the eyes and shaking their hand and going, is this going to be a good fit for both of us? Because, you know, I'm in a pretty good situation here, Jackie, where I've been doing this for almost 25 years. And I've got a really successful practice that I've built up. And so, you know, it's not like I'm starving for new clients. You know, mm-hmm. if we don't get any new clients for the next year, guess what? We're still rocking and rolling.
0: Right, life you're is okay still with good. That.
1: Mm-hmm. But, you know, so it's not like I'm some of these newer advisors out there that are so starving and hungry for new clients that they'll do anything, that they'll say anything, that they'll put, you know. So I'm in a pretty unique spot where if it's not a good fit, it's not a good fit. And I met with a couple people last week where it just wasn't the right fit. Okay. And so, you know, it's that first meeting is kind of like going on that first date, you know. It's getting to know someone a little bit and what values do we share. Is it something that I can help them out? Do I see this working out long term? Because my clients don't leave me. You know, when they come on board here, it's extended family, and they become part of the team here. And so it's not like people come here and then leave a week later or a year later. They're clients for life.
0: Isn't that nice? That's you're not bragging when you say that. It's just that it's not a, you know, easy come, easy go situation. You do become part of Adam's family. And again, his number is 800-467-0737, 800-467-0737. Now, this whole silliness of using TikTok as a financial advisor, or financial institution, or whatever, getting advice about your personal finances, am I the only one who thinks it's kind of silly? Because these are just 2 and 3 minute messages or whatever.
1: I know, Jackie, and there's been a massive trust shift. It's been happening over the last decade, and you got younger investors, especially they're more likely to trust someone speaking casually into an iPhone than someone sitting behind a mahogany desk in a suit. You know, but part of that comes from the financial crisis. Part of it comes from distrust of institutions, and part of it is simply accessibility. You know, people feel like creators are real and relatable, but just because someone feels authentic doesn't necessarily mean they're qualified. You know, social media personalities have become more trusted than financial professionals, and that's scary. Like, what are we doing?
0: That scares
1: here?
0: Me. Yeah.
1: But I think it's more for the younger generation, the kids that I'm not really working with. Again, I'm working with people that are right at retirement. And so they're not trusting their life savings with, you know, Instagram or TikTok or YouTube. It's, you know, they still want to come in and get a handshake and yes, and sit. I'm right here at my mahogany desk. And no, I do not have a suit on, but, you know, I've worn a suit for a long time. And now that I've, you know, I've had my own firm for the last 15 years. So it's a little bit more casual, but I get it.
0: It might be a running suit or a workout suit or something like that.
1: Yeah, Jackie. So, I mean, I think you can tell, Jackie, I'm extremely passionate about educating people, about doing the right thing for them. I'm different. AJM Financial's different. I was born and raised here in Denver. I'm not just licensed here. This is my home. I was born here. I'm raised here, and I'm going to be here for a long time. So I built this firm on trust, on transparency, on education, on communication, and having a financial game plan. Since we started this show, I've promised to keep openings in my calendar each week. 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
0: 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And this is Mile High Money. 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
0: Got to ask Adam this. All right, Adam, are algorithms rewarding confidence over competence when it comes to this subject matter?
1: Wow, Jackie, just coming out swinging here. All right. Well, so I'd say that one of the problems with social media is that, you know, the algorithm doesn't measure accuracy. It measures engagement. So the people who speak with the most certainty often get pushed to the top. Even when the advice is oversimplistic or flat out wrong, nuance doesn't go, you know, viral nearly as well as these bold predictions or dramatic claims. So social media is creating a financial culture where sounding confident matters more than actually being correct. And so, yeah, you know, how many clicks do you get? How many likes do you get? And if something sounds really good and you shoot up the charts there and now you're the first person that they see. And yeah, you get a lot of that. You know, so I'm not a social media guy. I don't have Instagram and Facebook and all that. For my company, I've got a group that I work with that does a lot of marketing for me. You know, I got to stay up to date here. So we do. I mean, we have blogs and we have, articles that go out on Instagram and Facebook. It's not my personal account. It's not me doing it, but it's, you know, we give out a lot of good financial information. But I do notice that I'll see, you know, if I'm online doing something and I see, I just printed this article up. I want to talk to you about it. This CD right here. So you're scrolling and you go, this CD is offering 9%. Okay.
0: How can that be?
1: Okay. So I'm like, all right, what's going on here? What are my clients looking at? You're online looking around and you get this. This CD is offering 9%. So you go in and look at it, and then it says plus 9 more, the top APYs of May 2026. And you go in and you look at it, and what it is, so first of all, it's banks or credit unions that you've never heard of, right? That, you know, it's okay. That's one. Two is they're going, well, for the first $1,000 that you deposit, you're going to get a 9% interest rate for the first 2 months. It's like, what the heck? What? So you can only put in $1,000. You can't go and take them 50 or 100 or a million, or you can give them $1,000 and you're going to get a 9% interest credited for 2 months, not 12. It's not 9%, but it's like, what are we doing here? What, you know, these advertisements, it's like, right. what are we doing? And so I get it. It's out there. It's everywhere. If you come across something that says you can get 9% returns in a CD, hey, let's take a look at it. And then you peel the onion back and you see, well, you can only do $1,000. You got to be a first-time client. And really, you're going to be making a couple percent because they're only giving you the 9% spread out over 12 months. But they don't give you the whole 12 months. It's only for 2 months. So it's like, yeah. So I get it. And people look at that. And then, you know, you got people that probably jump on board and go,
0: right.
1: You know, then they're stuck there and their money's in some crappy institution and
0: online institution. I don't know about you, but I want to still have a brick and mortar conversation face to face if need be.
1: So I get it, you know, but it's the clicks and what's popular and so you got to be careful who are you. Think about this, Jackie. Who are you working with? Why are you working with them? What is this money for? There's a cost to doing nothing. Those questions that I ask my clients, I mean, it's so easy when you go, what is this money for? Okay, this money is really earmarked for long-term care. Well, then let's build you a bucket that's going to leverage those dollars up and get you some tax-free income for long-term care. You know, this is for income in retirement. Well, then let's gear that for income and retirement. If it's so easy when you take a step back, you go, here's my buckets. I've got these mutual funds. I got this annuity. I got this bank account. And you pinpoint and go, what is this money for? Well, I'm not going to use it. I'm not going to use this money. It's going to go to my kids or my grandkids. Well, then let's do the right thing with it. Let's go and get a life insurance policy, leverage those dollars up, make it tax-free, and get your kids or your grandkids the most we can get them. You know, I was just on a big webinar last week with Ed Slott, and he's the big tax-free guy. I mean, he's right. Kind of the go-to tax-free expert, and everyone knows his name, Ed Slott. And his big thing is life insurance. You know, he talks about Roth IRAs, but life insurance and leveraging those dollars up. And everyone wants tax-free. And, you know, he spent a lot of time talking about, so we save, right? We're working, and we've got this 401k we've built up over the years. And, you know, we were always taught that we were going to be in a lower tax bracket when we retire, so it's going to be a good plan. And now you get to retirement, taxes are higher than we thought they were going to be. But in your, is that all your money in your 401k? Is that all of your money?
0: No.
1: No, listen, that you got a silent partner, mm-hmm. the U.S. government, right? And they can change the rules on you. Mm-hmm. You don't know what you're going to owe them. You retire with $1 million. Guess what? That's not your million. And they can change the rules on how much they're going to take. And so, if we know where taxes are right now, and they're pretty dang low, taxes aren't going up, should we be taking advantage of moving some of that money into tax-free accounts? And so that was his big push in using Roth IRAs, using life insurance for tax-free income. Hmm. But again, what we're talking about here with social media, I mean, you see that where you see people that are, you know, brand new in the business. You can tell they don't know what they're talking about, but they're talking about these ideas, but they don't know what they're doing. So you have to be careful with who you're working with. Are you with an independent advisor? Are you with a fiduciary firm? Are you working with someone that just got going in the business, or someone that's a seasoned vet?
0: Right. This is what is so important, that you work with somebody who understands and knows all the nuances and who actually has a license. 800-467-0737, 800-467-0737. That's why it's really, really important to work with somebody who actually has a license. 800-467-0737. Call Adam Moeller, 800-467-0737. He could be your financial coach, you know, put these strategies to work to get you to and through your retirement. But what bad advice, why does it spread so quickly on the internet? It's just like a gossip. You know, the internet's really kind of a gossip group, isn't it?
1: You talk about fear and greed. I mean, fear and greed have always sold in investing, fear and greed. But social media accelerates both. You know, you get a video saying, here's how to slowly build wealth over 30 years. Does that sound very exciting? No, it's probably going to get ignored. Well, this ETF could make you rich by next summer, get millions of views. And, you know, we've almost glamified financial planning and in entertainment. And are we watching the same emotional investing mistakes from, you know, the dot-com bubble or the meme stock era just playing out, you know, faster now? You got to be careful. Those are the things that get rich overnight. The, you know, all put everything into gold or put everything into real estate or, you got to be a little bit careful of who you're listening to. And, you know, if it's sounds too good to be true, usually it is.
0: That's what scares me. If it, you know, people are, I don't know, we're so hooked on the 8 second, you know, get my attention in 8 seconds, and so then I'll believe you if you can, you're charismatic enough and you can get my, if you can get my attention in 8 seconds. I used to work for a guy named Andy, and he used to say, if you don't get him in the first 8 seconds, Jackie, you don't get him. So we called him 8 second Andy. I don't know if he appreciated that or not, but
1: yeah. Jack, you know, a lot of our listeners have called in saying we feel like we're saving really well, but this market volatility is scaring us, and making sure that we have enough to last through retirement. I mean, it's scary right now. So, Jackie, I just want to tell you, the listeners out there, making sure that folks have an income plan that will last their entire life. It's what drives us. It's what we're good at. It's what we do day in and day out. So, again, I'm going to open up my calendar for the next 10 callers. We offer a no-cost, no-obligation financial review. In this analysis, you're going to get a fee report, a risk assessment. I will personally help educate you in how to recognize unnecessary losses in your portfolio and see if by simply protecting your retirement investment, you can experience dramatic growth potential. Secondly, we're going to perform a tax analysis to reveal how you could possibly reduce your taxes and increase your cash flow. We'll also develop a customized income plan utilizing proven strategies, which could strengthen your retirement income and take the worry out of living in retirement. In short, we're going to take the guesswork out of financial planning for you. So again, for the next 10 callers, that's a comprehensive financial review from a licensed fiduciary that we're providing complimentary with no obligation. If you call right now, we'll also include our latest educational resource, 5 Keys to a Successful Retirement. This report is invaluable, and the knowledge inside could save you thousands in retirement.
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4: 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And I want you to check them out when you have a chance because they really have some great products to improve your health, and you'll save some money in the process. Okay, today I'm going to start with a question, so listen up. Are you in pain? Or if not you, do you know someone who is? Okay, well, we have the great fortune of having Dr. Janet McCarroll back in the studio with us today, and she's going to be talking about why pain has become an epidemic in this country and why so many people out there are suffering day after day after day needlessly. Well, Dr. Janet, it's great to have you back on the show. Great to see you again.
5: Oh, it's good to see you too, Chris. Thanks for having me back.
4: Oh, our pleasure. And for those that may not remember, Dr. Janet is an expert in alternative health and natural pain relief. She's a published author. She's dedicated the past 20 years of her professional career to educating and empowering others to be their own health advocate. She's made appearances on television programs such as Life Today with James Robison, the Christian Television Network, and Doctor to Doctor. teacher. She's also been a guest on over 500 secular and Christian radio and TV shows, including The Daily Buzz and Fox affiliates all over the country. Dr. Jana also serves as a member of the American Association of Pharmaceutical Scientists, and she's also a member of the American Association of Nutritional Consultants. And she's created several health formulas now that are literally helping millions of people out there regain their health and wellness. And Dr. Janet, I want to get right into this. I mean, we're talking about pain today, and it always amazes me that, you know, we have the technology to put men on the moon and bring them back again.
5: We do.
4: And yet we can't seem to get a handle on pain relief. I mean, what's going on?
5: The last time I was here, it was estimated that 43 million Americans were dealing with pain in their bodies.
4: That's just astounding.
5: But now that number's doubled to an estimated 86 million American adults. And that's why I'm here today. I really want to talk to you about this epidemic.
4: Well, what kind of pain are we talking about here?
5: All the itises. Rheumatoid and osteoarthritis. Mm-hmm. We got the bursitis, the tendonitis. We have fibromyalgia, neck pain and low back pain, mm-hmm. hip pain, knee pain, joint pain. And of course, we have injuries, you mm-hmm. know, we have the mm-hmm. weekend warrior type things too. Mm-hmm. And actually, Chris, there's over 100 different types of pain syndromes. But the real issue, Chris, is we're failing to get to the root cause of the pain.
4: What's causing this pain epidemic out there? I mean, what is going on?
5: It's just the day that we live in right now. We have more stress than ever before.
4: Yeah,
5: and
4: exactly.
5: That causes pain syndromes ultimately. But I can tell you that there is a real natural solution that can help you get to the root cause of that pain. Mm-hmm. I created my glucosamine cream to take that cream, apply it exactly to where it hurts, mm-hmm. rub it in. It goes in instantly. Because I wanted to give targeted relief immediately.
4: Okay,
5: so,
4: all right.
5: If you're in pain, you want relief now.
4: Exactly. Well, how fast does your formula work?
5: Within 15 minutes.
4: Really?
5: 15 minutes. It's worked for me, my family, and hundreds of thousands of other people.
4: Now, for someone that may be interested in considering your glucosamine cream, I mean, what can it really do for you?
5: Okay, first of all, in 15 minutes, you're going to see a reduced pain.
4: Okay.
5: And it's going to help your body to lower inflammation. And with the inflammation lowered, you're mm-hmm. going to repair and rebuild your joints. That's going to, in turn, restore flexibility and mobility. You'll see daily, you'll begin to regain your life. You're going to play with your children and grandchildren again. You can get on the floor and get back up off the floor. You can exercise.
4: Right.
5: You can lose weight.
4: Right.
5: You're going to get around with more ease and comfort. And sleep, very importantly, if you can start to sleep again, because I know from personal experience that if you're in pain, you can't sleep. And mm-hmm. that's very important mm-hmm. when it comes to repairing, regenerating, and reclaiming your life.
4: And people out there are using your formula and getting these benefits?
5: Absolutely. They are, Chris. I hear it every single day. As a matter of fact, I have a few emails and letters that I brought with me if you have a moment to hear a couple
4: sure,
5: of them.
4: Sure.
5: This is one from Henry from Ohio. He says, I've been suffering from rheumatoid arthritis for many, many years. I'm 77 years old.
4: Hmm.
5: I've been using Celebrex and Vioxx and other medications, but never had favorable results. I decided to order your glucosamine cream and have been very pleased with the results. I am now pain-free, for which I thank you.
4: Hmm.
5: I also have an email quickly from Florence from Hollywood who wrote, it's a miracle. I'm back to working in my yard and riding my bike thanks to you. So those are just little things that I've gotten, but there are hundreds to back those up. So there is a natural way to do this, and through the course of the show, we're going to give the listeners some real help.
4: Folks, I want to take a moment here to let you listeners know that if you want to try Dr. Janet's Extra Strength Glucosamine Pain Relief Formula, there's a special toll-free number to call. 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Okay, well, if you're just joining us, we've been talking with Dr. Janet McCarro. She's a natural health expert. She's also an expert in dealing with pain, pain relief. But we've been talking about how pain has a devastating effect on our overall health, and now how her glucosamine cream, this is a natural solution, is a way to really get to the, the root cause.
5: That's right.
4: Of pain in the body. Before we get into that, Dr. Janet, mm-hmm. I'm going to ask you, I know this is hard for you because this is emotional, but I think it's important for people to understand how you got to where you are today or why, what's driving right. you. And if you could share that sure. story, I'd sure
5: well,
4: appreciate it.
5: It was birthed out of a lot of personal pain mm-hmm. and pain that my husband had years ago. He had severe osteoarthritis throughout his body. At the same time, I had fibromyalgia.
4: Right.
5: So I was really on a quest to find something all natural to help him have a better quality of life mm-hmm. and for myself as well. I mean, I had to function and raise 3 children during that time.
4: Mm-hmm. Well, let's talk a little bit about what's in your glucosamine
5: yes.
4: Cream.
5: Well, I did a lot of research on glucosamine. I knew how good it was. So I came across the fact that emu oil is a powerful natural anti-inflammatory mm-hmm. and can carry most any ingredient right through your skin and deliver relief to your area of pain.
4: Okay.
5: So I took emu oil and glucosamine.
4: Mm-hmm.
5: I used boswellia, which is an Indian herb that's an anti-inflammatory.
4: Okay.
5: Bromelain, that's an enzyme known to be an anti-inflammatory.
4: Okay.
5: MSM, a natural organic sulfur, that is also just as important as glucosamine in rebuilding and repairing our joints.
4: Yep.
5: And so I put that all together in a cream that actually has no odor. It's greaseless. It doesn't freeze the pain. It doesn't burn the pain. It doesn't irritate your skin. Goes in. 15 minutes later, you have relief. And so that's why I'm here, to share what I know and share what I have.
4: Right.
5: Because it
4: right.
5: works.
4: And I have this here, by the way, folks. Glucosamine cream. It comes in a plastic dispenser that has
5: yes.
4: a pump top on it.
5: It's a pump, and it's metered. You'll need 1 to 2 pumps, depending on the area
4: okay.
5: of pain, of inflammation.
4: All right.
5: If it's sanitary, you know,
4: okay.
5: no contamination, so you don't have to worry about it becoming rancid.
4: Okay. Now, in terms of this getting into your body, then, you're talking about a couple things right here. Not only relieving the pain, but also
5: rebuilding.
4: The rebuilding part. So how does
5: okay.
4: that work?
5: Once you apply the cream to that area that you're going to target,
4: mm-hmm.
5: okay, you get the inflammation to go down and the body heals itself. The body heals itself provided you give it the raw materials it needs. I'm giving you what you need for your body to take over and do the job it was meant to do, and that's heal.
4: Okay. And this is safe. You did nothing you have to worry about here?
5: You don't
4: here?
5: Have to worry about a thing. If you're taking drugs for pain, it won't conflict with that at all. None of these ingredients
4: do. Okay, I was
5: going to
4: ask that. Okay. So what is then a realistic expectation? If somebody calls today and wants to try your glucosamine cream,
5: mm-hmm.
4: what would you tell them?
5: I would say within the first 15 minutes, you're going to notice that your pain is greatly reduced or even eliminated.
4: Okay.
5: And then over time, you're going to rebuild and repair your joints with that inflammation being taken down. That's going to restore flexibility and mobility and sleep. I mean, if you can sleep again, that's where our bodies get all of our recuperative, regenerative ability to heal. And then with that being taken care of, all the things that you love to do, you can start doing again, traveling, exercising, so you can lose weight.
6: Right.
5: You can socialize with family and friends. You can be the life of the party.
6: Yeah. Pain really changes who you are because of all of these other things.
5: You just can't
6: do it. It's very difficult to deal with in terms of living a normal life
5: Well, you can't. You're right. You can't live a normal life anymore.
6: Right.
5: Your life has changed forever until you get this thing taken care of. And you can.
6: Yeah. And you've got people out there that are already getting great results, right?
5: I brought some more emails and letters if you'd like to hear them.
6: Sure.
5: Okay. Let's see. Chris, here's one from Beverly from California. I would love for you to know how happy I am with your product. My feet and legs are usually in pain from being overweight and on my feet all day. At night, I can hardly get to sleep from the pain. I discovered by applying glucosamine to the painful areas, I'm able to get a good night's sleep. Thank you so much for making this possible. Here's one more, Chris, from Darlene from Pittsburgh, Pennsylvania. It's a miracle in a tube that truly does take away the pain. It works as nothing else I've ever tried. It worked quickly and eliminated all of the pain.
6: Are these kinds of responses unusual?
5: No.
6: Really?
5: They're the usual.
6: Really?
5: They're the usual. I mean, I must say that it does my heart good to hear these things because I know what it's like to suffer and I know what it's like to get relief. And every time, you know, I get one of these emails or these letters, it just confirms it. Hundreds of thousands of people have used my cream with great results.
6: That's great. Mm-hmm. All right, folks, I want to take a moment here to let you listeners know that if you want to try Dr. Janet's Extra Strength Glucosamine Pain Relief Formula, there's a special toll-free number to call. 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And I'll give that to you again. 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So what do you think, folks? This is pretty interesting, isn't it? Pain obviously is something that is a huge epidemic in this country. I don't think there's many of us, or any of us for that matter, that has not experienced pain from time to time, or maybe it's more serious, more chronic. And looking for a real solution here, understanding that perhaps the pharmaceutical approach is not the best approach at this point because there are so many side effects associated with these drugs out there.
5: That's right.
6: But looking at it from a natural standpoint, and Dr. Janet's glucosamine cream maybe makes some sense here. I mean, this is again putting back into your body. We do seem to discover time and time again that when you give your body what it needs, it knows what to do with it.
5: It
6: knows how to fix the problem. It's only if it doesn't get those things that you continue to have the problem. And again, we've been talking about Dr. Janet's glucosamine cream, and this is a number of ingredients that you put together.
5: Right.
6: And is this good for any type of pain?
5: If you have pain of any kind, it's going to make a difference. I mean, I don't care how extreme it is and how minimal it is. It's going to give you relief. Now, if it's more extreme, of course, it may take a little longer. Mm-hmm. If you can take your pain from a 10 to a 5 and on down the line with continued use, well, I'm telling you, that's very doable.
6: Yeah.
5: So this is really exciting to be able to share this with you.
6: Yeah. Again, I think one of the things that is important for people to understand, because it's very unique, this is a cream.
5: Yes.
6: This is not a supplement. Yet there are lots of supplements out there.
5: Uh-huh.
6: And what do you tell someone that comes into your office and says, well, Dr. Janet, you know, I've tried this, I've tried that, I've tried this, I've tried all of these things, and it did not work. So therefore, the natural approach doesn't work.
5: First of all, for glucosamine or MSM, for that matter, it takes 90 days for them to notice something, if in fact they're going to notice anything, because they may not be breaking down and absorbing
6: this
5: and utilizing
6: if
5: you're taking it orally.
6: Mm-hmm.
5: And after 3 months, people give up. People in pain, they want relief and they want it now.
6: Right.
5: And that's why I developed this cream. Again, 15 minutes, and I am telling you, you'll notice that it's going to the good.
6: Mm-hmm.
5: And so I just give you a challenge, you know, try it. You have nothing to lose.
6: Okay, again, we're talking about Dr. Janet's glucosamine cream here. And Dr. Janet, I mean, somebody calls today, gets your cream, and tries it. What should they expect, realistically?
5: Within the first 15 minutes, as you use the cream, you'll notice the pain diminishes. And just as slowly as you got out of life, you'll start to see yourself come back into life, and you'll see you'll want to call people again. You'll want to talk on the phone. You know, you'll want to go see your neighbors. You'll want to go take your kids to the park. You'll want to walk your dog again.
6: Yeah.
5: You'll want to do all these things.
6: I think it's just simple things. You'll wash the car.
5: The things other people take for granted.
6: Right, right.
5: You'll be able to do.
6: Right. But on the other hand, people want to know that this is not just you saying this. They want to know that other people out there have been in their situations and have gotten results.
5: Well, I have letters and emails from people all over the country. Does my heart good, you know, to hear back. I have an email from Kay from New York. She says, I have arthritis in too many places and recently broke my right wrist. All these aches and pains are lessened within a few minutes of using the glucosamine cream. Your dispenser is easy to use and was especially appreciated when my wrist wasn't working very well. I will not be without this product. Here's one more. I've lost the pain in my knees and I can walk without any problems, climb stairs, sleep at night without pain. I'm so glad I heard about the cream. It makes me want to wake up in the morning. And that's exactly what we were just talking about.
6: That's interesting. Makes me want to wake up in the morning.
5: You see what I mean?
6: All right, folks. I do want to take a moment here to let you know that if you want to try Dr. Janet's Extra Strength Glucosamine Pain Relief Formula, there's a special toll-free number you can call right now. 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Okay, well, this has been really, really enlightening. We've been talking about pain, which unfortunately is a difficult subject for so many people. And we've been talking about Dr. Janet's glucosamine cream, which contains proven pain-fighting ingredients that not only help to reduce or even eliminate your pain, but also help to rebuild. And
5: that's,
6: I think,
5: right.
6: that's so important. There is an opportunity here to get on a path back to ultimate health.
5: You know, with pain, you have this what if thinking. What if this isn't going to get better? Am I going to wind up in a wheelchair?
6: Yeah.
5: What do I have? Is this terminal? Is this going to take me out? What's going to happen to my family?
6: Right.
5: What's going to happen to my job? So this is what America is going through, and the stress only perpetuates the pain syndrome.
6: Mm-hmm.
5: And so I'm here to tell you that help is on its way. It's time to take charge, be proactive, pick up the phone and try this.
6: So your glucosamine cream is all natural.
5: All natural.
6: And you just rub this right in the area
5: of
6: pain.
5: Put it right where it hurts.
6: Doesn't stink.
5: No
6: smell.
5: Doesn't,
6: and it's,
5: not,
6: and it's not
5: greasy.
6: Not greasy.
5: Won't ruin your clothes.
6: And this is safe. You don't have to worry about interactions.
5: No,
6: nothing
5: not
6: to be concerned
5: all.
6: About there. I meant to ask you: is this something that you can continue to use, or should continue to use after you know? Let's say that you don't have pain anymore, but
5: keep
6: you still
5: replenishing.
6: Keep, yeah, get.
5: If it happened once, it can happen again.
6: Yeah.
5: So you want to keep replenishing all those building blocks that help us remain flexible.
6: Right.
5: So there you have it. It works. It works. I'm living proof. So.
6: And what should you notice when you start using it?
5: More flexibility, less pain. You'll have more mobility. You're going to sleep better.
6: Mm-hmm.
5: You're going to get back into life.
6: Mm-hmm.
5: You know, it's funny. I have people tell me the first and second day they use it. They go, you know, I have a feeling for the first time that my well-being's returning.
6: Mm-hmm.
5: I'm going to be all right.
6: Yeah. And there are literally thousands of people that have benefited already.
5: Absolutely. We know that for a fact. The letters don't stop coming in. So
6: well, can you share a few more with us?
5: Sure. Let's see. I brought some more with me here. We've got Pam from Douglasville, Georgia. She says, my finger swelled and my doctor said it was carpal tunnel syndrome. And I couldn't get any relief, so I rubbed a glucosamine cream on my fingers and hand, and the pain was instantly gone. I keep this by my bed, in my purse, and at my workstation. Thank you, Dr. Janet. And Agnes sent this letter. I knit for hours at a time. It takes all the oil from my skin, and my hands were so bad that they were cracked, bleeding, and very itchy. Plus, my hands hurt a lot, too, sometimes waking me up at night. I would use your glucosamine cream on my hands, and I'd have to tell you that it's better than any hand cream or lotions. Plus, the aching and pain have faded, and my hands have never been so smooth. Emu oil also is an incredible skin conditioner, so that's a side benefit, too.
6: Yeah.
5: So, yeah, there's just all kinds of things as the testimonies keep pouring in.
6: Yeah.
5: So.
6: Well, Dr. Janet, unfortunately, we're about out of time here. Any final words of encouragement you want to leave with our listeners today?
5: Yes, absolutely, Chris. You know, pain, it can be your friend because it alerts you to take action. But pain becomes your enemy when you fail to take action. And that's what the show is all about. I want to encourage you to become proactive and go to the root cause of your pain. And I've offered you a real proven solution that's helped hundreds of thousands of people just like you across America over the past 10 years find relief. 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
6: 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And be sure to join us again next week for another great show. I'm Chris McKay.
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13: When you were a little kid and you thought about what you wanted to be, teaching was at the top of your list. 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
14: Another slowdown. I'm Paul Stevens, Fox News. Washington and Tehran working to restart talks that were suspended due to the recent escalation in the Middle East. Fox Business Network's Max Gordon in Dubai.
15: Jared Kushner, as well as Steve Witkoff, will be in Switzerland. That's according to reporting from Axios. Pakistan is also sending their interior minister, President Trump, expressing his desire to get these negotiations moving.
16: They have to make a deal, otherwise we will do things that won't make them happy, but I don't think it's going to get to that. I think it's going to be very good.
15: This as Israel and Hezbollah agreed to reinstitute a shaky ceasefire yesterday amid their fighting in southern Lebanon. An end to the conflict there is part of the deal between the U.S. and Iran. Still, Lebanon is reporting 7 people died, including 2 children, after an Israeli airstrike.
14: Meantime, Israeli Prime Minister Benjamin Netanyahu has vowed to keep Israeli forces in southern Lebanon until the threats there are eliminated. President Trump at Joint Base Andrews unveiling the new Air Force One alongside members of the Air Force, talking about the previous 2 identical planes that had been used interchangeably for presidential travel, authorized first by former President Ronald Reagan, and they've been used by every president since George H.W. Bush.
16: Over its lifetime, that aircraft traveled to 96 countries on 223 international trips and flew over 6 million miles.
14: The president also saying the Boeing 747 is equipped with Starlink, a satellite high-speed internet service developed by SpaceX. This plane gifted to the president last year by Qatari officials in an effort to try and strengthen relations between the two nations. Following his time in office, the $400 million airplane is set to be donated to a future presidential library. 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
14: Outgoing Director of National Intelligence Tulsi Gabbard releasing documents that she says point toward Dr. Anthony Fauci being misleading with his vaccine research and the COVID origination possibly at the Wuhan lab in China being funded by U.S. tax dollars.
19: Tulsi Gabbard is saying these documents further prove that and show what she calls a massive COVID-19 cover-up. Listen.
20: Dr. Fauci became the nation's pandemic pundit. And he publicly pushed lies, disinformation, and censorship using every platform available.
19: She argues the records show intelligence officials were discussing a possible lab leak much earlier than many Americans realized, and that some analysts who supported that theory later faced career consequences. Gabbard claims Dr. Fauci, quote, provided millions of dollars in U.S. taxpayer dollars to fund dangerous gain-of-function research at the Wuhan lab.
14: And that is Fox's Brooke Taylor. Dr. Fauci still denying any wrongdoing in the situation. Two trains colliding north of London yesterday, Friday, killing a driver and seriously hurting dozens others on board. One passenger talked about being thrown forward by the impact, then seeing fellow travelers with bloody injuries and broken bones. Both trains traveling south to London's St. Pancras station when they collided outside the town of Bedford around 5:15 p.m. local time. Team USA is on to the next round of the FIFA World Cup after defeating Australia in Seattle 2-0. The first goal, an own goal from an Australian defender in the 11th minute. The second U.S. goal coming at the end of the first half after a review from referees to see if Alex Freeman was onside.
21: After such a review, the goal scorer was not in offside position.
22: And the building shakes in Seattle.
14: And that courtesy Fox Sports. I'm Paul Stevens. This is Fox News.
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24: Decent looking traffic across the Denver metro area, meaning no major stalls, delays, or crashes on any of your highways. No major stalls, delays, or crashes off highway either. If you're heading to and from the airport, it does look like Peña Boulevard is a wonderful and wide open both directions. Boulder Turnpike, clean and green. With traffic, I'm Big T.
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26: 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There are no do-overs in retirement. And now let's go to your host, retirement planning specialist and CPA, Linda Gardner.
0: Today, we're talking about some hard financial truths. The goal isn't to scare you. The goal is to help you prepare. And here to help you do it is Linda Gardner. Linda, the CEO and co-founder of Blue Heron Capital. I'm Alex Dingman. This is Your Money, Your Retirement. Thank you so much, as always, for joining us, talking tough financial truths. Also, later on, we're going to talk about making that money work for you. And of course, our mailbag segment later. And before we jump into it, I do want to give you a number. If you hear something on the show today, maybe it resonates with you, maybe it opens up some questions and some ideas and makes you want to get that retirement income plan, all you need to do is simply call or text the word VISIT to 720-405-4040. Again, you can call that number or text the word VISIT, 720-405-4040. Linda, it is great to be with you, and I always want to let people know that we're not out here to scare folks when we talk about these hard financial truths or other things. It's never a scare tactic. It's always just wanting to inform folks, and sometimes it's maybe just correcting some thoughts out there that we know people have that maybe used to be true and aren't anymore or never were to begin with.
1: Right. Something

0: was never intended to be 100% of your retirement income. Somewhere along the way, people decided that's what they thought it was supposed to do. And then they became quite upset that it doesn't cover all your living expenses, but it doesn't. It was originally designed to be one leg of a three-legged retirement income stool.
1: Right.
0: And so back, you know, in 1936, when it was first created, bill was first signed in, Social Security was intended to be one-third of your income. Your personal savings were intended to be a third, and your pension was intended to be the other third. In the ideal world, that's how it was supposed to work. Well, of course, some things have changed over the years. One of them being is that most people today don't have a pension. So that knocks one of those legs out from under you.
1: Yep.
0: So you have to kind of balance on two legs of a stool instead of three, which makes it a little wobbly at times.
1: Right.
0: So, you know, years ago when 401ks first came into being, what was happening was that a lot of the employers were saying, we can't guarantee these pensions anymore because it looks like people are going to live a lot longer. We don't know how to fund them.
1: Right.
0: I mean, that's really what was going on.
1: Yeah.
0: When you don't know how long all your employees are going to live and how much money they're going to need and so on, you can't fund all of it.
1: Yeah.
0: That's what it came down to in those days. Now, was that a good thing, a bad thing? It wasn't necessarily a good thing for people thinking they would be just like their parents or grandparents and retire with a gold watch and a pension. You know, life changes, and that was one of the big changes. So at the time when 401ks came out, people were supposed to start creating their own retirement income and funding that significantly, only that wasn't really explained to a lot of folks, so they didn't really put in the money that they should have. Today, we hope everyone is talking very clearly to their kids and grandkids, friends, whoever wants any advice, and sometimes for those kids and grandkids, they don't want it, but give it to them anyway.
1: Yep.
0: Just tell them, you know, the money you save today is what you live on tomorrow.
1: Yes.
0: And so they've got to do that to build up that retirement savings. Now, back to the question about Social Security losing its buying power. Social Security does typically get a cost of living increase every year. They calculate it during the year before it takes effect. And then, you know, January 1, it's effective, whatever the cost increase was determined to be last year. Well, you know, inflation can happen all during the year. And so we've had some really significant years of inflation. So over time, the costs that people are paying with those inflation experiences never go down. They just, every time there's a new inflation, it builds on what was there before. So the massive inflation we had during COVID, it didn't go away. It's just that the inflation rate slowed down. So, you know, when your costs went up significantly, they just kind of stayed there and keep on going.
1: Mm-hmm.
0: So it's really a constant snowball rolling down the hill, increasing all the time.
1: Right.
0: That's what happens.
1: Well, and we're not quite going from a three-legged stool to a pogo stick, but it might feel like that for folks a little bit, getting to the point where that personal retirement plan is going to be the only thing. But Linda, for folks out there, if they've heard things like, you know, Social Security, trust funds running short, lawmakers do nothing, the benefits could face an automatic 19% cut in 2034. We know that's been out in their news. We've talked about that in the show today. How should people react to that? And what is your message for folks?
0: Sure. Well, that is the truth. And sometime, and we've heard it 2032, 2033, 2034, who knows exactly what year it might be if Congress does nothing, because so far for all the past years, they've been kicking that can down the road.
1: Yeah. Nobody nobody wants to be the one to do it.
0: Partisan statement. Yeah. Right. They just don't want to deal with it because it's going to.
1: It's their problem next year. Yeah.
0: Yeah. Difficult conversations. You betcha. And so that is something that somebody has to get a grip on now. And so when you're going to the polls to vote, you need to be sure you're talking to the candidates of your choice and telling them you've got to get it together here.
1: Yeah.
0: Because so many people are really depending on Social Security. I've had folks ask me if it's going away. I don't think it's going away. Too many people depend on it, and a lot of people trying to live on that alone.
1: Mm-hmm.
0: So I don't think that it's going to go away, but there could be some significant adjustments. I've always said, let that be

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1: Oh, very good. Thank you for that, Linda. As we're talking about some hard financial truths on the show today, and here's another one that must be discussed, Linda, healthcare. Retirees possibly could need hundreds of thousands of dollars for out-of-pocket healthcare costs over the course of their retirement. What about preparing for this one? Linda, it's not fun because if you're in good health, it's hard to think about, but I know you've seen it time and time again. If you don't prepare for it, it can really eat up your retirement savings, maybe more than anything else.
0: Well, that's absolutely true. And you know, one thing my husband, Carl, has always said, because he's worked in this business, you know, with me since we created it, he always says, when it comes to healthcare, one day everything's okay, and then it's not. And you just can't predict it quite often. Even the most healthy individuals that you might know, all of a sudden something happens and health changes, and it's a whole new situation. Healthcare cost inflation, we actually add a higher rate on that when we do the retirement income plans. We always put inflation into the plans because we know it's going to be there no matter what. It has been. You know, for the past 100 years, the average is 3.2%, but some years it's significantly more than that, some years it's less, but we always put inflation into the plan because we just know if you live 10, 20, 30 years in retirement, it's going to cost more down the road than it does today just for your everyday living expenses. But when you get to healthcare, your out-of-pocket costs for medications, for healthcare treatments, those inflate very quickly, much faster. And so another thing in healthcare, hearing aids. A lot of folks have never given thought to that, but that's one of the things that's very commonly declines during your later years is hearing. Hearing aids can be extremely expensive. Another thing that can be a very significant expense is dental expense. And so, again, as we age, sometimes things happen and teeth require a whole lot more care than they used to. And, you know, years past, if people started having a lot of problems with their teeth, they'd get them pulled and have false teeth. Well, that's not a fun experience or a very wonderful treatment, but it's an option. In today's world, a lot more people, when they start having problems, are getting dental implants. Those, from what I understand, work better long-term than false teeth do, but they're exceedingly expensive. So you have to know that if that's something that comes up in your planning, you've got to have some extra money set aside to cover those kinds of expenses. And then there's long-term care. None of us want long-term care, but if we need it, what's the plan? How will we take care of it?
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1: 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But yes, Linda, Joel, some people tell you it's less about the number of dollars you've saved, more about strategy that you use with those savings. I think you all would agree with that. Do you think your money should be moving towards one goal, retirement? And how do we get that movement started?
6: Well, good question. I mean, people frequently have a lot more goals than just retirement. You know, that's one of the goals and frequently one of the main goals for people is saving enough so that when you get to the point you want to stop working, you actually can. You brought up something that was interesting there, Alex, at the start. You mentioned, you know, it's not about what you make. It's about what you keep that counts. And I think that transition is extremely important when we get to retirement or are getting close to retirement. That's where that shift really happens majorly. You know, you're making money throughout your career, saving as much as you can for retirement. But as you start getting closer, the importance of making sure that that savings that you've built up sticks around for your entire retirement is very key. And so that's what we help people try to navigate how to do that every single day. Right, Linda?
0: Well, that's exactly right. That is one of the biggest fears people have, is running out of money, that their money isn't enough. They haven't saved enough to have it last as long as they do. And, you know, it's really tough to figure out on your own because, number one, how long are you going to live? That's huge. In today's world, people can be in retirement anywhere from 10, 20, 30, 35 or more years in retirement. It depends on how old you are when you retire, how healthy you are, kind of lifestyle that you have and so on. But you can live a really long time in retirement. You know, we recently celebrated Memorial Weekend and I saw someone on television that they were interviewing who was a veteran. She worked in the service years and years ago and she was celebrating her 105th birthday. Mm. And she was quite with it, just totally alert with it, you know, living life. But 105 years old, that's a really long retirement. I don't care who you are.
1: Right.
0: And so how do you pay for that? Now, some of our seniors that are in that age group, late 90s, early 100s, maybe they have a nice pension. And that can help a lot. But for those who don't have pensions, how do you save enough and know how to save and how to spend and so on when you are getting closer to your retirement? And sometimes you know, I was kind of struck by your comment, Joel. You said you've been saving all you can for your retirement. Sometimes that's not true.
6: Right, right.
0: People got started kind of late quite often. And then, you know, I've had so many people, I don't know if you have, I've had so many people say, well, you know, my employer matches, which is a wonderful thing if they do, because not all employers match. And so I put enough in to get the match, which might be 2% or 3%. Well, I can assure you that's not going to be enough. You've got to save more than 2 or 3% of your earnings to have enough to live the kind of lifestyle that you're currently living when you retire.
6: Yeah. And we have people come to us that are playing a little bit of catch up, right? And, you know, it's just where you are. Life is crazy, maybe from your 20s to 40s and 20s to 50s, maybe with kids or whatever it might be. And we've got folks that come to us and, you know, they started saving more than the match when they got to their 50s and really buckled down and started doing it then. And
0: good thing.
6: Good thing, right? You know, and, you know, sometimes people are embarrassed by that when they call. And, you know, we just want you to know that we've seen so many different situations and we are a no judgment firm. You know, if you are worried about, you know, hey, I didn't really save quite enough from my 20s to 50s, but I really buckled down and started saving. And now I've got 500,000, a million or whatever amount you might have in your retirement account, you know, and you might be a little embarrassed that you hadn't saved from your 20s to 50s. That's okay. At least you built up some money in your 50s and started saving as much as you could at that point.
0: That's right.
6: You know, and so if you've saved 500,000, a million, several million, give us a call. 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
1: 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Talking today about making your money work for you. And so, yes, discussing these savings that hopefully we've stashed away to prepare for retirement, but how do we actually turn those savings into reliable cash for us once we do retire? What does that look like?
0: That's a great question, because that's the goal, isn't it? That's why we encourage everyone to save everything they possibly can, because that is the money you're going to live on when you retire. And so flipping it on to income, into income, is one of the things that we help you do, that we help you figure out. Lots and lots of different ways that can be done, right?
6: Oh, man, tons of different ways for it to be done. And every situation is a bit unique. You know, you mentioned, Linda, that individual who is living to 105. She's 105 now.
0: Yes.
6: Still loving life.
0: Yes.
6: Right. And we have people come in and say, hey, I had, you know, my parents lived a really long life. They were very healthy. I'm healthy as well. I expect to live a long life. And that's what we call, it's a great thing. It's a good thing. But we call it longevity risk. Where if you are going to live such a long life, there's a risk that you might outlive your money. And there's some options out there that you can use, maybe like annuities to create guaranteed lifetime income for you. Of course, there's pros and cons to annuities when you invest in them. So we never recommend somebody puts all their money into an annuity. And it's also based on the claims paying ability of the insurance company. So we want to be using strong A-rated insurance companies when we look at these options. But guaranteed lifetime income for somebody that might be expecting a long life can be extremely important. I'm hoping that 105-year-old's got something of the sorts, maybe a pension like you mentioned, Linda, or some sort of, you know, lifetime income that's coming in, because, you know, that's when those really pay off, is when you start living that long life.
0: That's right. And you know, we have to say, not all annuities, for example, if you don't have a pension, setting up an annuity is kind of like creating your own pension, but not all annuities are created equal. And they sometimes just don't make any sense for an individual at all. So, you know, some annuities have better features and benefits than others. Some have higher fees than others. you really have to look at them to see, does this make sense for this particular individual or family? Because for some people, it just doesn't. But for others, it might be absolutely the best thing ever if it's the right annuity. And like we say all the time, they're all different. So, and we're independent, so it doesn't matter to us whether you use an annuity or not, or which company, because we just want to find the very best options available for our clients that can really help them live the kind of life they want to live. If that's something you're really thinking about, wondering about, you've heard all kinds of different stories about, you've read stuff on the internet, that's always a questionable source.
1: Yeah.
0: You know, some of it's right, some of it isn't. The problem is, how do you know which is which? But if you've got some questions about those things, you want to talk to somebody that will just, you know, lay it out and give you the straight story on it. And you've saved at least $500,000, because you really need to have saved for your retirement years so that there's something there we can help you with to create that lifetime income plan that you need to have. And so if you've saved well for your retirement, give us a call for a complimentary, no obligation, no pressure visit to get started, to ask some questions and learn more and figure out what it is you think you want to do going forward. Just call or text the word visit, V-I-S-I-T, to 720-405-4040. 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
1: 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I'm Alex Dingman. Alongside my friends from Blue Heron Capital, we have, of course, with us Linda Gardner. 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Linda, Joel, it is great to be with both of you talking today about making your money work for you. Great concept there, for sure. You've been working hard for that money. Now it's time for the money to work for you. But let's discuss something very important. As a financial advisor, can be a great resource for managing money, mapping out that plan for your future, obviously including retirement. But how do we find the right financial advisor to help us actually accomplish these things? What do y'all think?
6: Well, finding that right person that's going to make you comfortable with retirement is going to be key, right? And also making sure that that person that you find is qualified to be giving you the advice throughout retirement is also key as well. And so, you know, what we look at with all of our clients and all the people that come in and talk with us is five key areas with retirement planning and financial planning. Those areas are taxes. Of course, that's a big one. Income, creating income in your retirement. The investments that you use to maybe create that income. Long-term care or healthcare planning, those unexpected expenses that might come up. And then finally, estate planning. So how the assets might pass when you pass away, or how assets will be handled while you're living as well for estate planning too. And so all of those five areas, they really impact each other. You know, the investments you use may impact the taxes that you're going to pay. They're also going to impact the income that it creates within your plan. Of course, healthcare and those unexpected expenses, we got to make sure the rest of the plan is working with that potential cost. And then estate planning just impacts all of those areas as well. So, you know, we think no matter who you end up working with, finding that person that is going to be looking at those five key areas of retirement and making sure those areas all work together is extremely important. And Linda, I know as you worked, you know, preparing tax returns for quite a while there, that's why you ended up in this industry, is you weren't seeing necessarily some advisors out there take into consideration taxes or, you know, the whole picture when it comes to retirement planning. And you've told that story to me before. I probably can't say it as well as you can, but I know that was a driving factor.
0: Well, it was huge. Yes, you're right. I was in tax planning and tax preparation for 26 years of my career. And so a lot of experience in all of that. And over those years, there were always lots of quote unquote financial advisors or brokers who wanted to have access to clients. That happens to all CPAs. There are different investment people who wanted to have access to your clients because they're going to help them. But what I found is, you know, there can be some that are really good and some maybe not so much. A lot of them, you know, were more people just interested in selling something, selling investments of some kind, selling insurance of some kind, but they weren't necessarily doing full-blown retirement planning. I had a hard time finding anybody that did the whole thing, that looked at all of the key parts of retirement planning. And I knew that's what I'd been doing in retirement planning. I just wasn't helping with the investments at all during those earlier years. So finally, you know, my great-grandmother, I've talked about her once in a while, she always said, you find the helping hand on the end of your wrist. I grew up with that saying, helping hand on the end of your wrist. So I decided, okay, I can do this. I'll go ahead and get licensed for the rest of it. So I did. Carl and I opened our retirement planning firm and migrated away from preparing tax returns to doing the planning, which I always thought was more important than the preparation part of my practice anyway, planning for what was going to happen and to minimize taxes and so on. So that's what we did. So we brought all of it together, like you just said, the investments, the tax planning, income planning, estate planning, because you want it all working together just like it needs to, as well as long-term care planning. And so if those are things you're concerned about, but nobody's really ever talked to you about all of it together, maybe your advisor's not even asked to see your tax return, whatever the case might 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Set up your own time. Now, you know, I always think about this as I'm telling about calling and scheduling that appointment. Maybe you're not quite ready to talk to anybody yet, right? You're just thinking, well, I need to, but I don't even know what questions to ask today.
1: Yeah.
0: And that's fair. That's totally fair because we think about this every day, but you probably don't. And so again, if you go to our website and go to yourmoneyyourretirement.com and request the Blue Heron Retirement Toolkit, it has a great checklist inside that lists out all the different things you ought to be considering when you're thinking about retirement planning. And that's valid to look at whether you're already retired or you're just thinking about retiring. How many questions does that have? Do you know?
6: Oh, gosh. I don't know off the top. I know it's got about 20.
0: Yeah, it's a lot of questions and things you just might not have thought of, but... And maybe you look through it and you say, oh, my gosh, I have been thinking about a lot of these things. I'm in better shape than I was, than I thought I was. That's good, too. So you can either text the word KIT, K-I-T, to 720-405-4040. Or again, like we said, go to our website, yourmoneyyourretirement.com, and request the complimentary toolkit right there.
1: No. I like that. Thank you, Linda, as we're talking about making your money work for you. And I know we've discussed this before, but retirement planning can feel a little bit like driving through the fog. Can't really necessarily see the other side of it, but this doesn't mean that you just stop driving. Slow down, use your headlights, trust your gut, hopefully work with your financial planner on that plan. But how do we put this in place in our plan, the unexpected things that are going to happen? So as we're putting this plan together, what do we do to account for that kind of thing?
6: Yeah, I mean, life will bring, one thing that we know is life will bring a full set of unexpected twists throughout each stage of your life. And retirement is a little bit different, of course. And, you know, there can be financial twists, of course, things that you might not be expecting, you know, healthcare costs or, you know, a change in tax rates or change in investment markets, you know, things like that. And, you know, what we really target with our retirement plans when we build these for folks is flexibility. That if something is going to happen, maybe with tax rates down the road, which we expect tax rates have a good chance at increasing, considering we are pretty much at all-time lows and we have $39+ trillion in debt, we expect that there's a good chance we'll see higher taxes. So an example of providing flexibility in the plan is looking at and considering doing Roth conversions now while we have the taxes where they're at. And so if we do see increases with taxes in the future, we can potentially use that Roth that will be tax-free at that point and give you some flexibility to work around that potential issue. And that's just one example. That's taxes. I mean, obviously, healthcare and you know, investment markets changing, there will be twists all throughout retirement. But ideally, finding a plan that provides some flexibility, doing the planning before we end up with that twist and no sort of option to make a change on it is key. So, you know, I think, Linda, you hit on it there. It's involving all of those areas within the plan, making sure they're all working together, and then trying to find a way to get some flexibility within the plan from a tax perspective or from an investment perspective that we try to do as much as possible in these plans.
0: That's right. And so, you know, one of the things that we always say is retirement planning isn't one and done.
6: Right.
0: So you can put together a retirement plan up front, but you know, I can guarantee just about for most people, things are going to change. It's like any other plan you've ever put together. Things are going to change along the way, and we need to be able to adjust and figure out the best way to resolve whatever questions, issues, needs come up. And so with our clients, we always say, you really need to agree to meet with us at least once a year. We're glad to meet more often than that. Just so that we know that everything is working the way it should be working for you and your specific situation. There is no one-size-fits-all retirement plan. So every single client that we work with, we're really paying attention to what their needs are and what their goals are and resources and so on to figure out what's going to work best for them.
6: Well, you know, Linda, what I like that you've written actually is your book. I mean, it really talks through a lot of this, you know, all of the five key areas of retirement planning, and as well, ideally getting some flexibility in each of those areas for those potential changes that we might see in the future. If you haven't read Linda's book yet or haven't received it yet, you know, you can request it. It's complimentary. It's a resource that we'll send to you. All you have to do is text the word book, B-O-O-K, to 720-405-4040. Linda mentioned the toolkit, the retirement toolkit that we also provide to folks that has that retirement checklist in it. It also has Linda's book in it too. So if you're looking to get both of those, you can get it in the retirement toolkit. Or if you just want the book to read up on some of these topics that we talked about today, again, just text the word book, B-O-O-K, to 720-405-4040.
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1: Thank you so much for joining us for another edition of Your Money, Your Retirement. 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And then also with us is Joel Cavalier, certified financial planner and co-owner of Blue Heron Capital. Linda, Joel, it's been a great show so far today and excited to get into these questions. So we'll just dive right in. This first one is out of Lone Tree. And this person says, I'm a few years from retirement. I'm debt-free except for my mortgage. My interest rate is really low, around 3%, and I have enough in savings to pay it off. But I'm not sure if that is the right move. What should I consider when deciding to pay off the house or keep that money invested? What do you guys think?
0: Well, I think that's a great question. And congrats. I'm really pleased to hear that you're not carrying a bunch of debt getting close to retirement.
1: Yeah.
0: Because that can make retirement very difficult if you've got lots of debt under your belt. So having everything paid off but the house, that is awesome. Good job. Now, the question is, it's should you take your money out of savings and pay off your house or not? And we just have to say, I haven't said this for a while, it depends.
1: Uh-huh. Yes, it does.
0: It really depends. We have to know a lot of different things. It's not a cut and dried answer to that question. If someone thinks it is, then there's probably a mistake somewhere in the horizon. Mm. But the big thing is, first of all, how much do you owe? Because we don't know that much. How much do you have in savings? How much do you have in retirement savings for your retirement years?
1: Mm-hmm.
0: There are just a lot of different things that can go into that question. Does it make sense to maybe double up some payments along the way since you're not quite at retirement? I mean, there are lots of different things that might be good answers, but without putting together a written retirement income plan, it's impossible to know for certain.
1: Yep.
0: So if you'd really like to talk about that, which I think makes a lot of sense, you should give us a call, 720-405-4040. And request a complimentary 20-minute phone visit, or just text the word visit to that same number, V-I-S-I-T, to the number 720-405-4040, and start with a complimentary 20-minute phone visit with one of our advisors.
1: Well, great place to start. Thank you, Linda. All right, next question out of Castle Rock. And this person says, my wife and I both have substantial retirement accounts. We've heard about Roth conversions as a way to help create tax-free income later in life. That sounds great, but we know it means paying taxes now. How do we figure out if a Roth conversion makes sense for our situation there?
6: Well, you're right on. You know, doing a Roth conversion now does mean that you would pay tax now. So you are right on with that. But figuring out whether the Roth conversion makes sense or not is tough. It's tough to figure out. It's something that we're doing with people all the time. We like to evaluate where you're currently landing with taxes, where you might be landing when you retire with taxes. And we also like to evaluate where you might be landing with taxes when you turn required minimum distribution age. So there's a lot of times, a lot of areas where we're evaluating what your tax situation might be to try to figure out whether a Roth conversion makes sense now or not. Or in some situation, it makes sense to do. In some situations, it does not make sense to do. It truly depends how much you've saved there. Sounds like you've saved a substantial amount in the retirement accounts, which is great. Good job with that. Important thing to keep in mind, until you pay that tax bill, you're a limited partner with the IRS. The IRS is going to tell you what tax rate you're going to pay, because when you take money out of that retirement account, you owe income tax on that distribution. And then as well, they're going to tell you when to take the money out because of required minimum distribution. So that makes you the limited partner with the IRS. They're telling you how much tax you owe and when you're going to take the money out. And so one way that we take them out of the equation is paying them off, right? Doing that Roth conversion now. But whether it makes sense in your situation or not depends on a complex calculation that we do in our tax planning software to try to figure out, where are you right now with taxes? Where might you be in the future with taxes? And then we have a conversation about how might taxes change in the future. You know, we talked a little bit about that earlier, about how taxes may increase in the future due to the $39+ trillion we have in debt, and how taxes have done nothing but come down since the 70s. At least the top marginal rate has been doing that. So, you know, looking at your situation in depth would be my answer to this, and figuring out whether the Roth conversion makes sense. It's something that we do every day with folks as we look at those different things. And if you've saved 500,000, a million, several million, we'll look at your situation. We'll talk about it. You can text the word visit to 720-405-4040. And we can start talking about Roth conversions, whether they make some sense to consider or not.
1: Thank you, Joel. Joel Cavalier with Blue Heron at Capital. I'm Alex Dingman, host of Your Money, Your Retirement, here with Joel. And also Linda Gardner, CEO and co-founder of Blue Heron Capital, as we're going through our mailbag segment, answering some of your questions. And this one is out of Aurora. This person says, I've been retired for a couple years, and I am bored out of my mind. I miss the structure and social interaction of my old job. I really don't need the money, but I'm thinking about going back to work part-time, maybe starting a consulting gig. But I want to think about the financial implications that I should be considering before unretiring. What do you think about that?
0: I think that's a great question. You know, it's one of the things we always tell folks when they're talking about retiring is think about what you're going to retire to. How are you going to fill all those hours? Because all the hours that you used to work are now available to you to do whatever it is you think you want to do in retirement. Some people say, oh my gosh, I still have more things to do than I could possibly fit in. And they're off and running. Others say, you know, I haven't got that many hobbies and things I want to do. I don't know what to do with myself for my time. So, you know, it can go either way or somewhere in between. So great question. Now, several things. Going back to work part-time is that can be a great thing. But some questions that we would have is, number one, how old are you? So are you below your full retirement age according to Social Security? And if yes, are you taking Social Security right now? Because we really want to look at that. Let's say you retired at 65. You're currently 65. Your full retirement age is 67. And you're taking Social Security. We have to watch how much income you're going to make. Otherwise, you need to pay some Social Security back and so on. Once you hit full retirement age, in this example, hypothetical example, 67, then after that, you can make as much as you want. You don't have to pay back Social Security. So, but there are a lot of different things to consider. So I think it really makes sense to have a conversation to talk more specifically about your specific situation.
1: Yep. No, that makes sense. And again, that number, 720-405-4040. We have time for one more question, this one out of Centennial. This person says, we want to leave a meaningful inheritance to our grandchildren for college. We've looked at 529 plans, but we're also wondering if there's other ways to set aside money for their education. What strategies do you typically see being used to fund a grandchild's college education? What do you think about that one, Joel?
6: Good question. Good question. It's one that we get pretty frequently because people want to try to encourage, you know, their kids to go get a higher education or whatever it might be, or just be saving for their grandkids' future. And so, you know, the 529, some of the restrictions, of course, is, you know, it is going to mostly be used for, or it would be used for, education expenses. Mm. There are some ways to get some money out of 529 accounts. I'll talk to that in a second, into a Roth if you follow certain rules. But some of the other options, since you're asking about that, some of the other options that are out there, you know, one simple one that we've seen people do is opening an investment account or brokerage account just in your own name, and knowing that that account is going to be given to grandkids at some point. That's one option. And then you could maybe, if they end up going to college, do direct tuition payments to the college straight from that brokerage account. You know, that's something that can be done. And then you have the flexibility of doing what you want with that account and using it for what you want, but knowing it's set aside potentially for the grandkids' future. You know, other accounts that you can set up would be like a UGMA or UTMA account. It's an account for minors. And you can put money into those accounts and it's in the grandkids' name. So what happens with those when they reach the age of majority, which is 21 here in Colorado, at least, they get that entire account at that age and they can use those funds for what they choose. So that's just the key to know with the UGMA, UTMA type of accounts. Alex, I don't know if I have time here, but I'll just briefly plug here the 529 account as well. They have added some additional features to those to be able to take some money out and put it into a Roth IRA for the beneficiary of the 529 account. When it say if they don't end up going to college, there are very specific rules that need to be followed when you are doing that type of process. We've done it for folks. It's worked fine, but you do have to make sure you're following specific rules with it. But there's ways to get money out of that 529 plan, up to $35,000, into a Roth IRA over time if the kid doesn't end up going to college. So you've got options. It's something we talk about with all our folks all the time, and we can evaluate that with you as well.
1: No, thank you for that, Joel. Want to have time for our final thought of the day. Linda, what is the quote for this time?
0: Oh, I ran across this one again. We talked about it some time ago, and I just thought it was kind of cute. Sometimes it's actually a fact, but kind of cute. And so this one is, being of sound mind, I spent all of my money, so you'll find your inheritance in the craft room.
6: Nice. I've heard that one.
1: I like that. I like that.
0: I just think it's kind of cute.
1: That is cute. Hey, you know, retirement looks different for different people. Again, no judgment firm. Whatever we're doing with those finances, we just want to make them last throughout your entire retirement. And again, if you want to schedule that complimentary 20-minute phone visit with one of the Blue Heron Capital Advisors to discuss your retirement income plan, a written retirement income plan, that call might be with Joel, could be with Zach. All you need to do is call or text the word visit to 720-405-4040. Again, you can call that number or you can text the word visit to 720-405-4040. It has been a tremendous show. We appreciate all of our great listeners. Linda, Joel, thank you for your time and wisdom. Until next time, this is Your Money, Your Retirement.
4: 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The information is not intended to be used as the sole basis for financial decisions, nor should it be construed as advice designed to meet the particular needs of any individual situation. Investments involve risk and, unless otherwise stated, are not guaranteed. All statements and opinions expressed are based upon information considered reliable. They are not intended as tax or legal advice and should not be relied on as such. 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
2: Another slowdown. I'm Paul Stevens, Fox News. Washington and Tehran working to restart talks that were suspended due to the recent escalation in the Middle East. Fox Business Network's Max Gordon in Dubai.
3: Jared Kushner, as well as Steve Witkoff, will be in Switzerland. That's according to reporting from Axios. Pakistan is also sending their interior minister. President Trump expressing his desire to get these negotiations moving.
4: They have to make a deal, otherwise we will do things that won't make them happy, but I don't think it's going to get to that. I think it's going to be very good.
3: This as Israel and Hezbollah agreed to reinstitute a shaky ceasefire yesterday amid their fighting in southern Lebanon. An end to the conflict there is part of the deal between the U.S. and Iran. Still, Lebanon is reporting 7 people died, including 2 children, after an Israeli airstrike.
2: Meantime, Israeli Prime Minister Benjamin Netanyahu has vowed to keep Israeli forces in southern Lebanon until the threats there are eliminated. President Trump at Joint Base Andrews unveiling the new Air Force One alongside members of the Air Force, talking about the previous 2 identical planes that had been used interchangeably for presidential travel, authorized first by former President Ronald Reagan, and they've been used by every president since George H.W. Bush.
4: Over its lifetime, that aircraft traveled to 96 countries on 223 international trips and flew over 6 million miles.
2: The president also saying the Boeing 747 is equipped with Starlink, a satellite high-speed internet service developed by SpaceX. This plane gifted to the president last year by Qatari officials in an effort to try and strengthen relations between the two nations. Following his time in office, the $400 million airplane is set to be donated to a future presidential library. 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
2: Outgoing Director of National Intelligence Tulsi Gabbard releasing documents that she says point toward Dr. Anthony Fauci being misleading with his vaccine research and the COVID origination possibly at the Wuhan lab in China being funded by U.S. tax dollars.
8: Tulsi Gabbard is saying these documents further prove that and show what she calls a massive COVID-19 cover-up. Listen.
9: Dr. Fauci became the nation's pandemic pundit. And he publicly pushed lies, disinformation, and censorship using every platform available.
8: She argued the records show intelligence officials were discussing a possible lab leak much earlier than many Americans realized, and that some analysts who supported that theory later faced career consequences. Gabbard claims Dr. Fauci, quote, provided millions of dollars in U.S. taxpayer dollars to fund dangerous gain-of-function research at the Wuhan lab.
2: And that is Fox's Brooke Taylor. Dr. Fauci still denying any wrongdoing in the situation. 2 trains colliding north of London yesterday, Friday, killing a driver and seriously hurting dozens others on board. One passenger talked about being thrown forward by the impact, then seeing fellow travelers with bloody injuries and broken bones. Both trains traveling south to London's St. Pancras station when they collided outside the town of Bedford around 5:15 p.m. local time. Team USA is on to the next round of the FIFA World Cup after defeating Australia in Seattle 2-0. The first goal, an own goal from an Australian defender in the 11th minute. The second U.S. goal coming at the end of the first half after a review from referees to see if Alex Freeman was onside.
10: After fixture review, the goal scorer was not in offside position. Goal is correct. And the building shakes in Seattle.
2: And that courtesy Fox Sports. I'm Paul Stevens. This is Fox News.
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12: Relatively decent traffic patterns across the Denver metro area right now, with no major stalls, delays or crashes on any of your highways. No major stalls, delays or crashes off highway either. Pena Boulevard is wonderful and wide open both directions. Boulder Turnpike, clean and green both directions as well. With traffic, I'm Vic D.
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15: She came into my office and said, Andrew, I'm wanting to retire. Work is just getting too much for me. I'm in my 60s and I want to retire, but I don't know what I need to do. What do I do? Big open-ended question. And I said, well, I'm going to call her Nancy. Nancy, you know, there's a lot of different things that we have to look at. We have to look at how much do you need to retire, to be able to just stop working? How much do you want to retire? What do you want to do in retirement? You say you want to go visit your kids in New Jersey. Great. Well, that's going to take some money. You want to help your other son that's here. Wonderful. All these different things we have to take in consideration. Then we have to make sure your investments are set up in a way that it's going to give you more than enough income to live the rest of your life in retirement. Retirement planning can be very huge, but it doesn't have to be.
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15: I'm Andrew Adjemi.
17: And I'm Daniel Adjemi, and you're listening to Financial Strategies. Today, we're talking about planning for retirement. And AAA, things always go better with a plan. It's not just one day you snap your fingers and you magically go from working to being retired.
15: Right.
17: There might be one day that happens, but to have a happy, fulfilled, stress-free retirement, what you need to do is you need to start planning ahead of time. And today we're going to look at a 30,000-foot view of what planning for retirement looks like.
15: Exactly, Daniel. It's not that we're going to give people specifics on what they need to do. That's more for a one-on-one kind of meeting. But today is, like you said, Daniel, 30,000-foot view, because people want to know, how can I retire? When can I retire? You know, all these different kinds of things. And ideally, today we're going to do that. Why? Because we retire vicariously every day through our clients, right? We know what it's like to be 50 years old and retire, 60, 70, 80, 90 years old and retired, because we've seen it before. And so we're able to offer people advice because of our experience and thoughts as far as what's going to be happening. So I'm excited about today's show. And like in the example of Nancy that I gave in the introduction there,

0: Yeah, Triple S, you mentioned a couple of things. You mentioned needs and wants. And my guess is a lot of the listeners don't know what you mean by needs and wants. I think that's probably a really, really important part to break down for people, because you need to know your needs and wants before you retire. Because all those questions you mentioned based upon your needs and wants, because what type of retirement do you want to have? A needs-based or a wants-based? Can you break that down for us?
1: Yeah, well, you know, the needs, I have all kinds of people that come in to see me. Some people come in and they're just living day to day and, you know, they're getting a paycheck and that's what they need to retire. And then other people come in and they're...
0: What does that mean though, AAA? What does that mean?
1: Well, the example that I give to people is that what you need to be able to sit on the couch, watching TV, watching the news and retire.
0: You can pay the utility bills. You can pay the rent.
1: Right.
0: You can pay for your favorite TV subscriptions and bring groceries in. Maybe that's about it. Is that what you're saying by that's a needs-based? Yeah, you're fulfilling basic needs.
1: You know, just the basic needs, right. The basic needs of life. But then you add in, well, what do you want to do in retirement? You want to travel? Where do you want to travel? You want to travel to Europe? You want to travel in the U.S.? You want to travel by RV? You want to fly first class? You want to fly coach? All these different things, right? And those are all significant questions. Like, I could certainly assume people are just going to fly to Europe coach and go with the lower fare, but why? So I'm going to ask the question, well, do you want to fly coach? Or do you want to fly first class? You know, one of our clients, right? The guy says, I want to fly coach. And she says, I want to fly first class. But the point is that, you know, a person put it really good yesterday, Daniel. She said, when I was going through this and asking her these questions, she says, I've been there, done that. There's nothing on my bucket list. So it's like, if I died tomorrow, that I would be unhappy that I did. So wants would be, what's on your bucket list that you want to do before you die, right? You want to go bungee jump from Victoria Falls? What do you want to do, right? Do you want to get to all the continents before you die? Or you're just okay just hanging out at home and working in the yard and doing the day-to-day stuff that you do every day? Everybody's different.
0: AAA, I love that, even the working in the yard, because you see people's yards and they're absolutely beautiful. The amount of work that they put into them, proud. They drive home and they see that in the flowers and the grass. And today that stuff costs real money. So is it your yard is just bare and dried up, or is it beautiful and vibrant, right? Different people care about different things. We have clients that are really into that, gardening and beautifying their properties. And we have other clients that are interested in travel, right? Traveling, exploring the world. We had one client and she went to Antarctica, right? She took a cruise to Antarctica, right? That was her thing. So each person is individual, but that's part of that retirement planning, or planning for a successful retirement, which is thinking ahead before you reach whatever that day is, 65, 70, wherever you're thinking about that number of when you're going to retire. Start thinking about what that retirement will look like. Am I getting it right, AAA?
1: Yeah, you're on the right lines as far as all that goes. And one of the things that people are often wondering, have I saved enough for retirement? And people think, well, I need $1 million, or I need 2 million, 3 million. But it's kind of crazy, because it's not that they're going to spend a million, 2 million, 3 million, whatever. What they need enough to generate the income that they want in retirement, not need in retirement, want in retirement. So we have a paper. If you just joined us, you're listening to Financial Strategies with Andrew and Daniel Atchmy. Today's topic is planning for retirement. Have I saved enough to retire on? Well, that's a paper that we put together for you today. Yeah, I'd love to be able to put in your hand free. This will go through and understand some of the things that you don't know, because people don't know what people don't know. I'm glad you're listening to this show, because you're going to learn a lot that you may not know. So this paper, Have I Saved Enough to Retire, will be able to help you and educate you to see if you're on track. 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The question is, what do they do with it to retire? So call us 800-725-7616 for your free copy of Have I Saved Enough to Retire? 800-725-7616. Listen to Financial Strategies with Andrew and Daniel Atchmy, because people don't know what people don't know. And this is one of the things where, Daniel, is people don't know what we mean. And I appreciate you asking me that question so we could drill down with that between a need-based retirement and a wants-based retirement. And, you know, some people have

0: have to go with the needs based, but what we find for our clients is most of them can go for a wants-based retirement. Most of them do not fit in the needs-based. Most of them fit in the wants-based. They may not know it before they meet us, but we can help them understand that.
1: Well, AAA, you need to meet the needs-based first. And since this is right, a 30,000-foot view, let's talk about some of those need-based. We talked about the ones people typically think about. The food, the utilities, you know, if the mortgage isn't paid off yet, the mortgage, right? Those types of things. But what are some other things, maybe some of the other expenses that people might not have thinking about? What do they want their legacy to look like? What are medical expenses? What about long-term care expenses? Things like that, that I would categorize in that needs base. You need these to have a successful retirement. We're not even getting into the trips to Europe yet, but that foundation, since we're talking about 30,000 foot view.
0: Yeah. Besides the normal day-to-day things, food, clothes, transportation, that kind of thing, right? Medical. Medical typically comes up as a big question in people's mind. What are they going to do about medical? And when it comes to retirement, right, I come across two kinds of people. If they're trying to retire before age 65, two kinds of people. Those people that have enough money to retire, but they don't have health insurance to retire before 65. And then I have the people who have the health insurance from their employer, but they don't have the money to retire. And so many times people have to put off retiring until 65. Again, a lady that I talked to yesterday, I said, when do you want to retire? She said, I don't know. She's only 58 years old. And I said, well, what if we put you at 67 years old? That's full of Social Security retirement. She said, oh, how about 65? I said, okay, well, that's legit. Let's look at 65 because at least you'll have Medicare at that point to be able to help you on the medical side of things. She said, okay, so that's what we're using for her definition, right? Everybody's definition. That's what we love to do is customize stuff to understand people's definitions, either use their definitions or make sure they're very clear what our definitions that we're using are. So good stuff. But medical expenses are key. And that's one thing I want to talk a little bit more about. But first, I want to let you know you listen to Financial Strategies with Andrew and Danielle Adjemi. 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
0: One listener asked the question, how do I know how much income I need for retirement? 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
1: And I'm Daniel Adjumi, and you're listening to Financial Strategies. Today, we're talking about planning for retirement. We're taking a 30,000-foot view on what people may not know that they need to be thinking about in order to retire. AAA, that's a good question we get all the time. How much money do I need to retire?
0: Yeah, and that's what we've been talking about. First, we start with the needs, what you need to retire, your basic living essentials, and then we add on to it what people want to do, right? Like you just said, was first we have to work on the concept of purpose. What's the purpose, right? We want to get the purpose right, make sure everybody's got their money that they need on a monthly basis. Their paycheck is replaced, and sometimes that happens through Social Security, pension, and then assets from their own savings kind of thing, right? The three-legged stool is a great approach. We make sure all the purpose is done, and then from there we can go into other things. But, you know, we can't say, oh, the talking heads will say things like, oh, you need 70% of your pre-retirement income to live in retirement. Maybe that's true. Maybe that's not true. I talked to some people that need more than 100%.
1: Right.
0: And there's not a lot we could do for those people, right?
1: There's people that need a lot more, and there's people that need a lot less.
0: Yeah,
1: and it's really dependent. It's usually less than what people think because there's a lot of payroll taxes and there's things like that. But really, it depends on what you want to do. And that's why we keep saying your wants and your needs, right, AAA? Because it's dependent on you. Do you want it to be able to do everything you want to do, or do you want it just to be those barely getting by kind of things?
0: Exactly. And a lot of times people that don't have enough to do what they want to do is because they spent a lot during their earlier years. They haven't saved properly or done things properly, right? And it makes me sad to think of some of those situations, but it does happen, right? But, you know, today's conversation is most of the people out there have enough assets in one way or another to be able to retire when they want to retire. The question is how? And that's what we're kind of answering today. The specific amount is going to be based upon each individual. It's customized. Just as each one of us wear different clothes, drive different cars, right?
1: Right.
0: We have customized approaches to our lives and how we do things. And so we have to make sure that fits the need, and that's customized as well. But the key is going to be, though, the distribution of your money, right? When you go into retirement, you're now going into distribution mode as opposed to savings mode.
1: Tell us about that. The distribution mode. But even before we get to the distribution mode and the critical shift that one needs to make when transitioning from your working years to your being retired or getting ready for retirement, planning for retirement, is let's focus on that legacy planning, because legacy planning is important if you want to leave a legacy. So that has to be part of those basic or those needs right? The needs in retirement, the needs-based retirement, because you need to allocate funds if you want to have a legacy, if you want to give money away. You said you had some more stuff you wanted to talk about, medical expenses, so we'll put that on pause. And then the long-term care. What a lot of people don't know, AAA, is the long-term care expenses can be outrageous. They can be crazy. But what some folks are able to do is they're able to mix the legacy planning and the long-term care strategies together, where they can use it for a legacy if they need it for the legacy, and leave to the grandchildren, the great-grandchildren, even, we've seen people do. And we're not talking about like the richy rich, right? $20, $30, $40 million being able to leave to. It just takes a little bit of planning. That's why we're doing this show. But the legacy planning could work where it leaves money to the kids, the grandkids, the great grandkids, or if you need it for long-term care type expenses, you can use it in your lifetime. You can use it for large purchases too, and still have a legacy go on. It's pretty interesting when you start maybe 10 years earlier than when you want to retire on this planning, the types of strategies you can build to protect yourself, to have a legacy, but also be able to have long-term care type insurance.
0: Yeah, I agree, because it's nice to be able to get a lot of bang for your buck, right? Where you can do several things with your money. Like you say, it could be used for long-term care purposes if you need it, or if you don't need it, it can be passed on to the kids. Or if you do need the cash, you can get the cash yourself during your lifetime. Whereas, you know, traditional long-term care policies don't work well, because if you happen just to drop dead, you never use it. The money's gone away, and it's big dollars. It's kind of like car insurance.
1: How many people have we seen, AAA, where they paid this thing for 20 years, 30 years, and now it's just too expensive? And now they're saying, do I keep paying it because I have the sunken cost into it? Or do I stop paying it? Or they just don't have enough money to pay for it anymore because as they got older, it got more expensive.
0: Exactly. And that's happening all the time because of the cost of healthcare and that kind of thing, which I understand. But the key here is to make sure that you have something going on with that. And in regard to that, you need to make sure that you've got your retirement taken care of first. Robust retirement plan will be able to provide for in a lot of ways that people not aware of. But I want to let you know that we're listening to Financial Strategies with Andrew Daniel Ashmey. 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This father-son team coming to you to help you know what you don't know. Medical costs, Daniel, are a huge thing. You know, what I say to people is, I don't want people spending their principal during their lifetime unless they need it to stay at home at the end of their life, because you just don't know what's going to happen. And too many times people take money from their principal and they engineer income as time goes on in their retirement, but yet it might push them into a convalescent home at the end of their retirement because they don't have the money to stay at home. I like it when people have the money to stay at home. They have a robust portfolio that's providing them the income that they need so that they can pay somebody to come in and to keep them at home so that they can die in the way that they want and finish life at home instead of in some foreign facility, sterile facility of some kind. And the key is making sure that your assets are being handled in a way that will do that. Because once you get there, if you haven't done it properly, there's no change in it.
1: So, Triple, what are some of those critical shifts that you see people make in order to prepare for that legacy plan, in order to prepare for those medical expenses and long-term care expenses? Because we've seen people not prepare for long-term care expenses, and they've literally spent down, their spouse has to go to a facility, and we've seen people spend down their entire nest egg taking care of that. So what are some of the things that you've seen people do? And again, this is 30,000 foot view. So we'll talk about a few different things. And then if people want to understand what will work for them specifically, because retirements are like snowflakes, right? Every single one is completely different. There's not two that are the same. But we can talk about a general overview of what these things are or what you've seen work for people or what you have to say for people so that they get an idea. They might need to make some decisions. Let them know strategies, 30,000 foot strategies, so that they can know if they need to make some decisions.
0: Exactly. And, you know, that's the thing, right? But one of the key shifts that need to be made is, like I said earlier, you're no longer saving for retirement. Now it's all about the income and making sure the distribution is right, right? 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
0: I view retirement like a mountain that people are climbing up their whole life, and they get to the top of that retirement mountain in typically many times their savings, right? Their retirement savings, 401k plans or whatnot. And it's kind of like a two-seater sports car. It's fun and exciting. You're going up the hill of retirement, and you've got twists and turns and ups and downs and all kinds of things. And sometimes your accounts go up, sometimes your accounts go down, but overall it goes up over time. But once you get to that mountain of retirement, it's time to start receiving from it. Now it's time to be getting a distribution from your assets. And it's a scary time because you're a long way up, your friends are changing, your schedule is changing, your paycheck is changing, and you need to make sure that your assets are going to now work for you and pay you instead of you saving for your assets. I'm Andrew Adjemi.
1: And I'm Daniel Adjemi, and you're listening to Financial Strategies. And today we're taking a 30,000 foot view of planning for retirement. Retirement is like a mountain, and it's very different going up than coming down.
0: Right.
1: You make one wrong move coming down and slide off the mountain, and that's it. And so that critical shift that we've been talking about, moving from an accumulation stage. So that's where volatility is your friend, right? You use a strategy called dollar cost averaging, where your money's coming out of your paycheck each month, each week, however often it's going in, and it's going into your investments. And so volatility, markets going up and down, is your friend as you're saving. But when you start coming down the other side, you're coming down the mountain, that volatility, if your allocation hasn't shifted for coming down the mountain, what ends up happening is now money's coming out every week or every month. And that volatility starts destroying your retirement accounts. And so that critical shift, it's learning how to generate real income. AAA?
0: Yeah, that's the point, because so many times people don't shift their thought processes and their assets accordingly, right? Because they're in this mode that they've been in for 30, 40, maybe 50 years of saving money, accumulating money, because they don't know how much they need. Well, that's why we love the Retirement Risk Report, because it helps people understand what they need and want in retirement so that they can have an answer to that. Because otherwise, people get so headlong into accumulating that they become almost like a hoarder, and they don't get to enjoy their money. They don't get to use their money in the other ways. And many times that could end up going the other direction for them, right? Because they don't shift.
1: Triple A, it's kind of like they forgot what they were accumulating that money for.
0: Right.
1: They've been accumulating money for so long, right? Think about it.
0: Yes.
1: You start your first job, you're 22 years old, you're 23 years old, you're 24 years old. And through your 20s, you're just told, save in the markets. Volatility is your friend. Dollar cost average. And then you go through your 30s and you start making a little bit more money. And you're saving and you're saving. And then your 40s. And you keep telling, save that money. One day you'll retire. And then you go through your 50s, and now you're in your 60s, and you can see the retirement, and you have all this money saved up. But it's like now you're in this mindset of, I need to accumulate, I need to accumulate, I need to accumulate, and forget what you were accumulating for, because now you have a chunk of money, right, AAA? Let's say you've done a good job and you've saved up $1 million. And why are we using $1 million? Just because it's a nice big round number. You've got $1 million. And now, if you're still in that accumulation mind, the difficulty comes, when do you spend? When are you free and able to retire to use that money? Right?
0: Yes.
1: And if you have $100,000 and it goes down 20%, you got $80,000. 20 grand is a lot, but like, it's 20 grand. You've got $1 million and it comes down 20%. You've got $800,000. You lost $200,000. It's totally different. Right. Mm-hmm. And that's why this shift is so important, because you go from trying to accumulate to preserve that $1 million that you have in our example, and then let it pay you. So if you can get 6%, that means that that pile of money can pay you.
0: Yeah.
1: It can pay you $60,000 a year each year. If you don't want that, it reinvests. But if you want it, you can spend it and your principal literally stays intact. Now, when you take withdrawals from your money, you're not withdrawing your principal. You're literally taking the interest your principal paid you and you're spending that, which means your principal stays intact.
0: Exactly. It's so good. And you know how I like to use analogy of the chicken and the eggs. It's a renewable resource like eggs. If you only eat the eggs from the chicken, you'll always get eggs. And that's more the concept that we like to bring across. So you're listening to Financial Strategies with Andrew and Daniel Ashmi. 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Look, God says in Proverbs that, you know, man plans his ways, but the Lord directs his steps. 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But nevertheless, the idea is we still need to be thinking ahead and planning ahead and strategizing for the future. We have a book today that we'd love to give you. 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You're listening to Financial Strategies with Andrew and Daniel Ashmi. Today's topic is planning for retirement. Well, Daniel, time is really moving along here, but this is such a key topic, right? The shift. that needs to take place between accumulating and setting your allocations of your investments up for accumulating, because you use different investments and different allocations with those than you do if you're receiving income from your assets. And it can be the difference between night or day. It can be the difference between a successful retirement and a not successful retirement. That's why seniors' number one fear is running out of money before they run out of life. The secret is to change and to shift from an allocation approach and a growth mindset, just a building of the account balances from putting money away to receiving the eggs or the income from that money instead of having it work for you. And you said it beautifully earlier, people forget why they're saving. And how many times do I have to remind people, this is what you saved your money for, use it. And we have funny stories, like the one client who turned a big age and she didn't want to spend any money. She wanted to go to a special event that cost a lot of money and she didn't want to spend it. Then finally her son said, well, Mr. Ajmi says you have the money to do it. And then so then she said, all right, I'll go. And she had a great time. And I just take a lot of pride in that, because she wouldn't have done that if we hadn't said, okay, you have the money, go use it like this. And so now she's getting that idea. And I love it when that light clicks on for people like that.
1: Yeah, true point. You know what? One of the cool things is we'll give our radio listeners a little taste, a little sneak peek, you could call it, into what we're building. We're actually building a calculator right now for the website where you can put in what you think your wants number is, your needs number is, and then you can put your portfolio balance and it will tell you exactly how much you need to earn to meet those. So I need to earn 4% interest. I need to earn 6% interest. And it's actually really cool. It's not up yet, but it's going to be on our website. You can slide the numbers around and actually figure out exactly how to tweak the portfolio to get the income that you need in order to support the wants or the needs. It's going to be a fun tool.
0: Well, Daniel, I want to point out, you're talking about how much you need to, and I think the words you use, and I know you didn't mean, like you said, about take out, right? We're not talking about taking out. We're talking about earning the money on that. And that's the difference. So many people think, oh, the 4% rule, that I can take 4% out. And it's so funny because companies can't even agree. This company says this 3%, this company says 4%, this company says 4.3%, all these different numbers. But if you have the income that you can just siphon off the top, it's kind of like the cherry on the top, and you still have all the rest of the ice cream or cake or whatever it is below, as opposed to taking and using up the actual assets. We don't like that. So that is what we've been talking about, the shift that goes on and needs to take place. When we're talking about retirement, we need to be able to understand and clarify where the income is going to be coming from. If you're a longtime listener of the show, you know that we talk about a three-legged stool, four-legged stool. You know, the three-legged stool is the idea of, you know, one leg of the stool is Social Security, which they say that might be 40% of your total need. Another leg of the stool might be a pension. There are still a lot of people today retiring who have pensions, not so much on the younger side of people, but there's still some out there. And then your retirement savings, what your retirement savings can generate for you. Now, some people have houses or real estate that's generating income, or maybe some other kind of thing that could be either a fourth leg, or it could take the place of the pension on the three-legged stool. But understanding where the assets are coming from is part of that key thing. And not just understanding where they're coming from, but how they're working for you. You're listening to Financial Strategies with Andrew Daniel Ajmi, and we have a paper today that we'd like to put in your hand. 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
0: Death, taxes, and change. The three things that are certainties in life. Change happens. Change happens with years, with age, and when retirement comes, there's a lot of changes that go along with that. And with the changes, so many times people have changed their risk tolerance levels. Just yesterday, I was speaking to a person I'm going to call Peter that came in, and I said, Peter, today you're more conservative in your investment strategy now that you're almost 60 years old versus when you were 20 or 30 years old. Is that correct, Peter? And Peter said, yes, that's absolutely correct. I'm much more conservative, and I want more concern about preserving my principal. Allocation change is a huge aspect of planning for retirement. I'm Andrew Adjemi.
1: And I'm Daniel Adjemi, and you're listening to Financial Strategies. Today, we're taking a 30,000-foot view of retirement. We're talking about planning for retirement. AAA, we know that when you plan for an outcome, you get a better result than if you just dive in and don't take any time ahead of time to make sure you know what you want your outcome to be.
0: Get the game face on, right? Get your head in gear for what's going to be happening so that you can picture yourself being successful in whatever that is, minimally, right? Minimally. So risk and planning for risk are huge. You know, some people in life, they go and they just say, oh, this will happen just kind of like automatically by osmosis, whatever it may be. But that's not always the point. And that doesn't always happen. And that's what I was trying to bring out by starting this segment, was saying that one of the changes is your risk tolerances. And one of the questions I ask people when I'm doing the retirement risk report for people, the analysis that helps them understand how they're going to be set up for retirement, is what is the importance of making sure that your investments have an appropriate risk according to your definition of risk? Because so many times I have people that say, well, I'm conservative, but I look at their investments and they're aggressive and they don't know how that can be. That is the key, is making sure that your stress levels are lowered by making sure that your investments are set up the way that you want them to be to achieve your goals. And that's one of the changes that have to happen. Because when you're young, it doesn't matter. Just throw it in the market and it will go up, basically. It's all about time in the market when you're young. But when you're older, time is behind you, not in front of you. So you have to be more conscious about how the investments are set up properly.
1: Yeah, AAA. So we've talked about a few things. We've talked about your needs and your wants. We've talked about some of the wants in retirement, some of the things that you have to have, the healthcare costs, the long-term care planning, as well as if you want to leave a legacy to causes or people that you care about. We've talked about the critical shift from shifting from that accumulation mindset to a distribution mindset, or a mindset of known growth, a mindset of income, that my investments now are paying me rather than I'm paying money into my investments. And taxes, AAA taxes
0: yes,
1: are a big thing to think about and start planning for when thinking about retirement, because taxes can make a huge difference to the amount of income that you can receive in your retirement.
0: They make a huge difference to so many things, right? Because, you know, last week, I believe it was, we talked about the tax time bomb that people have, just waiting to where all this taxes are going to come out. I hate that concept of what I'm calling the widow's penalty or the widower's penalty, because you have all this pre-tax income that will have to be taken out because of required minimum distributions. And when one of the couple dies, the remaining spouse will be in a higher tax bracket, going from married family jointly to single. And so it's going to be a huge tax penalty. And I'm all for paying as little tax as legally possible. You agree, Daniel?
1: Yeah, there's some interesting ways that people can potentially reduce their taxes. I don't think if we ask people to raise their hands right now, many people would say that they think tax rates are going down in the future. Maybe there's one or two out there, and good for you guys. But I think when we look at what's going on in the world, most folks are thinking that there's probably going to be tax increases in the future rather than decreases. And so getting ahead of that, the sooner you start planning towards that, the better. One of the cool features is RMDs keep getting moved out. Your required minimum distribution, that pesky amount that you're required to take out of your IRAs, your 401ks each year, so that you have to pay taxes on them. That's basically what those are about. They've been pushed out further and further. And so now people aren't as worried about those. But what it really did was it gave folks an opportunity where they can be in a lower tax bracket and potentially move money into tax-free money over time. You still have to pay tax on that right now, but that's one piece of the planning puzzle that folks need to fit in there and see if it makes sense for them to go ahead and start doing some of this tax planning on their retirement accounts. Because do you want to know what your tax liability is on your current investment accounts? Would folks listen? Would you like to know what that potential tax cost could be? Some people do, and some people just want to cover their eyes and pretend like it doesn't exist. But that's why we're talking about planning today, AAA.
0: Yeah, the taxes are huge. 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You know, Daniel, those taxes are huge. But, you know, more importantly than taxes, when it's coming to planning for retirement, is making sure that the whole situation, the whole ball of wax, is working out and a holistic approach to planning. You know, that's what I love about this report we have for people, that helps them to be able to understand a lot of different things about their portfolio. And, you know, you and I were talking about this a little bit earlier, and I'm often talking about this, Daniel. So I was hoping that you could maybe go into that report and what that will do for people a little bit.
1: AAA, when we're talking about retirement, especially on this show, we're talking about that 30,000 foot view. A good retirement plan means all the pieces are working together.
0: Right.
1: So your income and your legacy planning, the fees that you're paying for someone to help you with that, or the useless fees that you're paying that you don't even know you're paying. There's a lot of people out there, and I challenge you, if you're listening, you don't believe me, I challenge you to check. A lot of you out there are listening, and you're paying way more than you think you're paying in your fees.
0: That's right.
1: Even
0: that's
1: if
0: right.
1: money's in your 401k right now, you're paying way more money than you think you're paying. And
0: that's
1: a
0: right.
1: lot of those fees are useless fees. They're fees that you don't have to pay, but you're paying anyways.
0: Yep.
1: So when we're talking about putting these things all together, right, what does your wants and your needs look like? How much expense is that? Now, how do you meet that expense? Well, we talked about that. That's that critical shift from shifting from accumulation mindset to a distribution mindset or a pay me mindset. Because when your income or the amount your investments can pay you equals more than the wants for retirement, that means you win and you can retire right. anytime you want and have the retirement that you want. So that's a key thing. Do you know where you stand now? And do you know where you want to be? And do you have those numbers where you can look at them and see them?
0: On a born
1: and then the
0: report.
1: Second part yeah. is those taxes. How yeah. much of your accounts do you not own? So again, if we go to that $1 million portfolio, let's pretend you did a good job saving, you got $1 million. How much of that is yours? And how much of that is the government's? Do you want to know? So then when we take those things together, the fees, are you paying useless fees that you don't need to pay? How much are you paying in fees? Those wants and needs, and if your income is on track to meet those, and then your tax liabilities. The last right. piece of that report tells you your risk score. So each person has their own risk score dependent upon their own constitution. And so right. we could do a quick experiment here. If you have that $1 million again, it can only go up. Your $1 million can only go up. It will never go down. Raise your hand if you'd like good. That type of account.
0: I want that.
1: If it can go up and not come down, everybody should be raising their hand. But if it could come down 10%, would you be okay? So your million turns into 900 or 800 or 700 or 600. So yeah. if you stopped at, let's say, 700, that's your risk score. So now we've determined your risk score, but where are your current investments? Are your current investments in line with that risk score? So this report that we've built, AAA, we've put this together because we've seen a need. People need to know these four things. It puts it all together on one page so you know that risk score and you know if you're aligned with it. You know if you're yeah. paying useless fees and exactly how much you're paying in fees. You know what your tax liabilities are and what is yours and what's the government's. And lastly, you know your wants and your needs and how close you are to meeting those.
0: Yeah, and that information is good, right? Because when you have information, you can make decisions based upon fact rather than just feeling. And that's what this report is. This is called the Retirement Risk Report that will be able to help you and our listening audience be able to understand what you need for retirement, what you want for retirement, what your risk score is. If you have a risk score of 30 and your investments are at 70, well, guess what? You've got a problem. And that's what we often find is the case when we're doing these for people, that people have a lower risk score than what their investments are actually at. What are the tax aspects? How much tax are you actually going to pay with this? And how is that going to affect your portfolio? Do you have enough income coming in from your assets, or are you going to have to draw down on your assets? Well, who wants to do that? You know, you may have to do that. Well, this report will explain to you, and as Daniel said, the fees as well. If you would like that report, it's called the Retirement Risk Report. Call us. We'll have a conversation to see if you qualify to get that done. 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
2: Some new information. I'm Paul Stevens, Fox News. White House envoys Jared Kushner and Steve Witkoff will reportedly be in Switzerland today. This for the first round of talks on a potential Iran nuclear agreement.
3: Pakistan is also sending their interior minister, the Swiss, releasing a statement saying diplomats from various countries currently present are continuing their efforts to maintain the dialogue for reasons of confidentiality. No further information can be provided regarding those present or the discussions. There's still been no official word from the Iranians on when they will arrive in Switzerland for talks. President Trump expressing his desire to get these negotiations moving.
4: They have to make a deal, otherwise we will do things that won't make them happy, but I don't think it's going to get to that. I think it's going to be very good. Remember, if we do that, then all of a sudden you're not going to have the oil flowing out of the strait too quickly.
3: This as Israel and Hezbollah agreed to reinstitute a shaky ceasefire yesterday amid their fighting in southern Lebanon.
2: And Iran's joint military command now says the Strait of Hormuz is closed again, citing continued Israeli attacks in Lebanon. And that update from Fox's Max Gordon. President Trump at Joint Base Andrews unveiling the new Air Force One.
4: Over its lifetime, that aircraft traveled to 96 countries on 223 international trips and flew over 6 million miles.
2: And the president talking about previous Air Force Ones. This Boeing 747, equipped with Starlink, a satellite high-speed internet service developed by SpaceX. Now, the new plane was actually, you might remember, a gift to the president last year by Qatari officials in an effort to strengthen relations between the U.S. and Qatar. Following his time in office, the $400 million plane is set to be donated to a future presidential library. 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
2: The alleged ringleader of the White House UFC Freedom 250 terror plot has now been identified.
17: After the feds busted this terror plot to attack the UFC fight here at the White House last Sunday, DHS then revealed that one of the alleged ringleaders of this plot is a Mexican illegal alien who was granted DACA by the Biden administration. His name is Abraham Hermosillo Alvarez. He's from Omaha, Nebraska. He first came to the U.S. as a little boy in 2001, but he overstayed his visa, lost his legal status, and was then protected with DACA by the Obama administration in 2014. Now, the sheriff of Douglas County in Nebraska says they began immediate surveillance on Alvarez as soon as they learned of the plot, and he says the Democrats' immigration policies put the nation in danger.
2: And that is Fox's Bill Malugin. Other suspects arrested as well. Two trains collided north of London this past Friday, yesterday, killing a driver, seriously injuring dozens of people on board. One passenger described being tossed forward by the impact, then seeing fellow travelers with broken bones and bodily injuries. Both trains were traveling south to London's St. Pancras station when they collided outside the town of Bedford about 5:15 local time to the World Cup, where Team USA is on to round two after defeating Australia in Seattle by a count of 2-0. First goal, an own goal from an Australian defender. The second goal coming at the end of the first half after a review from referees to see if Alex Freeman was onside.
18: After factual review, the goal scorer was not in offside position.
2: And the building shakes in Seattle. And that sound courtesy Fox Sports. Next up for the U.S., a Thursday game against Turkey. They currently sit at the top of Group D. I'm Paul Stevens. This is Fox News.
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11: Well, it does look like all of your earlier crashes cleared up, so roads across the Denver metro area in relatively decent shape with no major stalls, delays or crashes on any of your highways. No major stalls, delays or crashes off highway either. Pena Boulevard, wonderful and wide open both directions. Boulder Turnpike, clean and green. With traffic, I'm Victi.
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22: Economic uncertainty is the order of the day.
23: According to economists, baby boomers are the main victims of the Great Recession.
24: Economic report, the debt and deficit are at record levels. And
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26: 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Well, I'm excited to talk to you about, and I don't know that a lot of people put enough thought into this, and that's the hidden risk of retiring with almost every, if not every, dollar in tax-deferred accounts. You know, this is the ticking tax time bomb you didn't know you were building. I talk a lot about understanding with a great team over at Taxes Saved, that's taxes, T-A-X-E-S, saved, S-A-V-E-D.com. These are former Big Four CPAs and tax strategists that are just been working with the tax code in helping people legally reduce their income tax, avoiding unnecessary Roth conversion tax, offsetting, as I think about somebody who reached out that I just recently referred to them, of avoiding about $700,000-$800,000 of capital gain tax on a real estate property. And you know, when you think about that, it's not what you make, it's what you keep. And many people, they feel they're saving tax by deferring the tax. But see, when you defer income, like let's say in a traditional 401k or IRA, and many of you listening, that's what as I grew up on, right? It was this traditional 401k. The theory was, you know, while you're in this higher tax bracket, you can defer some of your income to a later time when you're hopefully being the key word there, in a lower tax bracket. But that it never really took cost of living into the equation. And as a result of that, people are paying more to get the money out than the tax they thought they saved by deferring it in. So for 30 years, some of you listening, whether you're retired or about to retire, some of you 20, 30 years, whatever it may be, you maxed out the 401k. You never missed a contribution. You watched the balance climb, right? There's, there's now a new record of 401k millionaires. And maybe your account's beyond $1 million, right? You log into your account, you see that number, and you feel a wave of relief. You think, I made it. That money's mine. Now, here's the hard truth. And I need you to hear it clearly, because almost nobody is telling retirees this, right? Or pre-retirees. That number on your statement is not your money. Not at all. A big

I should be fine, right? I've got a million plus or whatever, 500,000 or more, or 2 million or 5 million or whatever it is you have. I should be fine. And this is where a lot of you that have got more than a million think, oh, you know what? Even what the tax is. See, it's not just the tax that you will soon contend with, right? Because the government's going to force you at age 73 or 75 to start taking this money out, whether you want to or not. It's a 25% penalty down from 50% starting last year if you don't take it. And then your kids can't Roth convert an inherited IRA that might have been your former 401k. So it ends up leaving somewhere between 2 to 15 times in tax that ends up getting paid compared to what the balance is today. I want to say that again. The tax ends up being, and of course, the older you are with the lesser number of years that we have to live, the older we are, right? The unfortunate part is we'll probably pay at least twice in tax, and that's assuming tax rates don't go up. If you're in your, typically if you're in your mid-60s right now, you'll pay double, and if not triple, quadruple in tax, you and your family, on what the balance is today. So if you have a balance of $1 million today, you're going to pay 2 to 4 million, between you and your children, you'll pay 2 to 4 million in taxes. Now, if you don't believe that, then get a retirement tax analysis, which you can go to taxessaved.com. That's taxes, T-A-X-E-S, saved, S-A-V-E-D.com. There's a place which is a prerequisite to watch a quick 20-minute on-demand webinar, and it's complimentary, and it's very insightful. So for those of you working saying, yeah, I'm not a business owner, what kind of tax savings can I really save? Here's what most of you have, whether you're retired or looking to retire. If you had a roadmap of retirement tax savings, and if you're working, a roadmap for income reduction, income tax reduction savings, not only could you move your retirement up sooner, but if you're already retired, you would have more discretionary cash flow. And when you're in your go-go years, before they go to slow-go years, before they go, unfortunately, as health catches up with us, to no-go years, this is where people really miss out. They have regrets. Like, you know, I should have traveled when both my husband and I or my wife and I were healthy, or gosh, I didn't think to take, you know, I took my off the ball because, you know, I just have these withholdings or these quarterly estimated payments for you business owners or retirees out there that are forced to pay these. And it's just kind of out of sight, out of mind, because the numbers in and out tax professional you have really isn't telling you or teaching you how to save taxes. They're just telling you, reporting the damage and telling you what boxes to check and what dates and deadlines to file by. So that's the problem, right? The number on your statement is not your money. The tax rate that they'll charge you hasn't even been set yet. And you're carrying a bill into the future, into a time when you have less control, less income flexibility, because if you stop working, what are you going to do? Go back to work? That's not a good plan. And frankly, less time to fix it, right? The older we are. That, my friends, is the hidden risk of retiring with almost every single dollar locked inside of tax-deferred accounts. So let's talk about how this trap is built, right? Because it's built so quietly with good intentions, right? That millions of hardworking savers walk straight into, right? When you put money into a traditional 401k or traditional IRA, you get a tax deduction today, right? Which feels good. The government essentially says, go ahead, don't pay taxes on this now. But notice the word they never say out loud, defer, tax deferred. They didn't forgive the tax. They didn't cancel it. They postponed it. And they postponed it to a date and a tax rate of their choosing, not yours. Now think about that. Would you sign a mortgage where the bank gets to set your interest rate decades from now after you've already moved in? Of course not. You'd run out of the room, right? But that's exactly the deal millions of Americans have unknowingly signed with their retirement savings. Now, this is where it's really important for those of you listening that have older age parents that are now either into or will be into these required minimum distributions and coming into that at age 73 if they were born before 1960, or age 75 if they're born after 1960 or later. Or some of you saying, well, you know what, this is what I've always grew up with, and you know, my kids are doing as well, if not better than what I am, my adult children, and they need to know that there should be a look at this in a different way, especially if you've got younger adult kids that are successfully earning good income and pounding money away into these ticking tax time bombs. This is why they have what's called the Great Wealth Transfer, that's projected to transfer about $124 trillion over roughly the next 20 years, and the majority of that's going to go to tax. Now, think about that. And then comes the trigger, right? The moment the bomb is set to go off, it's called required minimum distribution, the RMD, right? Some of you have said, oh my gosh, until you've been talking about this for the

0: last, whatever, 10, 15 years, 2 years, 1 year I've been listening. I had no idea. So being a consumer advocate, I love working with people that have batteries included, meaning my story is simple. I just got frustrated of being frustrated with tax professionals that didn't know anything about how to save taxes. And then when I brought them tax savings ideas, they charged me for that education. And then when they didn't do them right, they charged me to correct them after I told them it was wrong. And then I thought, gosh, I'll just get approved to teach tax attorneys and CPAs and make sure that they do understand this, because there's not one course of curriculum in the CPA designation that teaches tax savings. Go figure. And I always ask this question: is the person that's doing your taxes more interested in saving your tax or just doing your tax? And is the person that's doing your taxes, do you think it's likely that they pay as much tax as you do? And the answer is likely no, they don't. And so if that is the answer, then why would they be motivated to magically start teaching you ways to save taxes if they're not really motivated to do it for themselves? These are these blinding flashes of the obvious. But here's where things get worse. And I mean genuinely worse, because the damage doesn't stop at your income tax bracket. It spreads. This is what we call the cascade. Pull one lever and three more move that you never saw coming, right? Lever number one, your Social Security gets taxed. Up to 85% of your Social Security gets taxed. I talk about the couple that were referred to the Tax to Save team out of Chicago. Husband and wife giving up $20,000 a year between husband and wife Social Security benefits that combined were about $85,000. $20,000 of that was going to tax on that $85,000. And then because the income that they were reporting without any tax plan was also taxing them another $5,000 a year of Medicare tax. So they were giving up Social Security tax, Medicare premiums jump, that's called IRMA, the income-related monthly adjusted amount, and next thing you know, they're giving up over $2,000 a month or $25,000 a year. You see, it's a feedback loop. Higher premiums may mean you have to withdraw even more money just to cover them. They're rumoring now that the Medicare premium increases will be greater than the Social Security increase for this year. And here's the cruelest part. It's a feedback loop, and it just keeps going and going. You're chasing your own tail, and the IRS and Medicare are setting the pace. Now, let me name the most painful version of this trap, right? The one that breaks my heart every time I see it, and it's what happens to the surviving spouse. Imagine a married couple filing jointly, comfortable in retirement, then one spouse passes away. It's the worst year of the survivor's life. And on top of the grief, here comes the tax code. Because the very next year, that survivor files as a single taxpayer. The brackets shrink. The income thresholds get cut nearly in half. But the RMDs, the account size, those don't shrink at all. So the surviving spouse, often a widow, gets hit with a higher tax rate on the same income, jumping from 22 to 32 brackets we see in many cases. And the most vulnerable moment, vulnerable moment of their life, think about that. We call it the survivor's tax penalty. And the families who never plan for it are the ones who get hurt the worst. So let me ask you the question, and I'll ask it as I've kind of asked at the top. But now that you understand what's really behind it, I want to ask you this question. Do you actually know what tax road you're on? Do you know how big your silent partner share has grown and continues to grow, and what likely it projected tax rates, current tax rates, will force you to pay over yours and your family's lifetime? Do you know whether you're walking straight into the Social Security tax trap, the Medicare IRMA surcharge tax trap, the survivor penalty tax trap? Because here's the thing, every single one of these traps, here's the good news, is avoidable. But only if you can see them coming, and only if you have the map of the road before you hit it, right? The detours, the reroutes, and that's exactly what Tax to Save team does. Now, when we come back for this next segment, I'm going to show you the exact strategy that turns this entire problem around. The approach that most tax savvy retirees, I would call them, use to legally shrink that bill, take back control from the IRS, build streams of income that actually are able to be accessed tax-free. But if you can't wait, and frankly, you shouldn't wait, here's what you do right now. 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TAXESSAVED. 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And it shows you in black and white exactly how much tax you're on track to overpay and exactly how much you could save, and with a roadmap of what you can do. 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
0: 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Because some of you have actually emailed in and said, I went to this website, but I can't find it. And you didn't spell it out right. It's T-A-X-E-S, not just T-A-X, right? So T-A-X-E-S, Saved, not just S-A-V-E, but put on the D.com. So here's what I want to talk about. If you're just joining us, we've been talking about these various tax traps and how you would never take out a mortgage and walk away from the closing table where they said, well, you know what, 20, 30 years from now, when you have this paid off, we'll let you know what interest rate we actually charged you. And then whatever difference that is, we'll just bill you for it. And, you know, it's basically variable and it could be anywhere from 20 to 40%. You're never going to close on that transaction. You're never going to do that. But you did when you signed up for the 401k. Your adult children followed in your footsteps and said, you know, mom and dad were great savers, for those of you that have been. And most of you are. I find that the listeners of Tax to Save Radio have worked hard, saved hard. You're what I would refer to as many as modest millionaires. May not feel like millionaires all the time, but wow, just head down, missed ball games, whatever needed to be done, right? The grind. And that's commendable. Almost no one I know it was ever born with a silver spoon in their mouth. They've worked for everything they have. But understand, the government's got a game plan. And sadly, the government's game plan we see 9 out of 10 times is far better than the game plan you have over them. And this is the whole concept, is how to take this control back. So whether we're talking about the widow's tax penalty, the Medicare tax penalty, the Social Security tax penalty, the required minimum distribution tax penalty, the inherited IRA, RMD tax penalty, we just can go through them. And here's the good news. All of these are avoidable. So before the break, I painted a pretty sobering picture as you're listening, right? The ticking tax bomb inside these retirement accounts, forced withdrawals, Social Security tax, Medicare tax, survivor penalty tax, your inheritance tax, how to penalize your kids, right? So if you're listening, it's called the Great Wealth Transfer. And if you're really leaning in and listening, this is why it's so important. About $124 trillion is going to change hands. A big percentage of that are in these ticking tax time bomb accounts. And I'm going to give you a couple nuggets here that are so, so important. Number one, I was just sharing this with a tax group just yesterday. And it was fascinating because people don't know that they can get access to their 401ks at two different stages. Number one is that if you're over 59 and a half and you're still working, it's called an in-service rollover, hence the name. While you're in service to the employer, you can keep the employer plan, make your contributions, get your matches, ideally look into the Roth 401k for some of you, and you could roll that over to your own IRA and start doing Roth conversions before that balance balloons and ends up costing you 2 to 10 times more to get the money out than the money you thought you saved by putting it in. And if you don't know your numbers, that's what we gave as a great call to action that the great team that I work with personally, professionally at taxessaved.com, T-A-X-E-S, saved, S-A-V-E-D.com. It's a, you'll see right there as you log in, it's an on-demand 20-minute educational webinar on how to cut your income taxes legally, ethically, morally, strategies that these big four CPAs and tax top tax strategists have been using for decades out of the tax code. And also how to do Roth conversions without adding any additional tax to your income, at not adding additional tax to your Social Security or to your Medicare. And this is where some of you, if you're 63 and you're doing a Roth conversion or you did one, you don't realize it, but that impacts 2 years later your Medicare premiums. And some of you will give up $5,000 to $10,000 of extra Medicare premiums because you thought you were doing the right roadmap of getting conversions done before 10 years later you have a required minimum distribution at 73 instead of 63. Some of you that won't be till 75. Here's the point. If this is already confusing, this is why going to taxessaved.com is so imperative, because the group, what they'll do is they'll run a complimentary tax savings analysis. You can request one right there on the website. There's two radio buttons there. The on-demand webinar, if you want to kick the tires, great. They would like for you to review that so you have some basic foundational understanding of kind of what the strategies are, how they've been approved and by the IRS and been in the tax code since the late 50s. And then a place to request a time that works for your calendar on your time zone to then have a conversation about what you have, what you're looking to do, and then let them run a saving tax optimization analysis. It's complimentary, folks. And then if you scroll three quarters down the page, you can start following these case studies that are people just like those of you listening, that whether you're working, retired, W-2, 1099, self-employed, doesn't matter, selling something with a big capital gain. I talked about in the first part of the program, completely offset capital gains, completely offset Roth conversion tax, completely reduce quarterly estimated payments, maybe eliminate all this crazy withholding that's happening, because some of you are just paying an obnoxious amount of taxes that are unnecessary. And some of you could prevent a lot of this that by saving that tax could move your retirement up even sooner. So now, you've heard 1,000 times to diversify your investments. Don't put all your eggs in one basket. Smart, right? But almost nobody tells you to diversify your tax exposure. And that, my friends, is the secret that the wealthy have always understood. Picture three buckets, three different buckets your retirement money can live in, right? Each one is taxed completely different. I used to call these, when I used to teach at different colleges, universities, the tax me now, the tax me later, the tax me never buckets. So if I ask you that, would you want tax me now, tax me later, tax me never, which bucket would you want? You're going to say tax me never. The challenge is many people don't know how to get there, because to get there could create a lot of tax. So the two things I want you to walk away from with this is, number one, how do you get what hasn't been taxed untaxed? And how do you put now what you've untaxed somewhere where it doesn't get taxed again? This is how folks have perpetual wealth. They have more, they keep more, they live more, they leave more. And then that continues from generation to generation. Bucket one is the tax deferred bucket. Bucket two is the tax free bucket. Bucket three is the taxable bucket. Now, do you know that almost $131,000 with the right structure, if you did have in all three buckets, I'd rather see people get all to tax-free bucket, but it takes some time and a process to get there. But do you realize with all three buckets done right, you could withdraw over $130,000 this year and pay zero income tax? Now, if your big box store brokerage isn't talking to you about how to save taxes, or they're basically telling you don't do Roth conversions or don't do this or don't do that, they're just wanting to charge you to manage your money. They're not managing your taxes. And if you're not managing the taxes, it's not what you make, it's what you keep. So how do you get there, right? Roth conversion, strategic Roth conversion in particular, during the golden window. Now, this is where it's key. So in the last bit of time I have, and I never have enough time on Tax to Save Radio, I want to make sure you understand the golden window is ideally before 63. But if there was an ideal window, it's 63 to 73. So it's not too early. It's never too late to get a head start, to be golden window smart. But it's about strategic Roth conversion, Roth conversion alternatives, Roth conversion insurance. I mean, there's so many different things that you can do to untax what hasn't been taxed without you having to come out of pocket, using strategies that are viable and legal in the tax code, that are not crazy roll the dice that have been around with used by the big four accounting firms. And our team is able to show you how to do that. That's why I love our team that I refer over to taxessaved.com. But the Roth conversion can be done traditionally. It can be done strategically. So you could figure out a roadmap of how much to not bust through another bracket and how not to trigger any additional unnecessary taxes than necessary. But what I like is just using strategy that gives you not only a return on the investment by using that to create a deduction, but the tax savings is typically 2 to 4 times more than what the capital outlay is. So here's where we land today. You know that there's these tax traps that most retirees never see coming. Forced withdrawals, Social Security tax, Medicare tax, survivor penalty tax. You know that there's different buckets and variations to have tax diversification. So just simply go to taxesaved.com, TAXESSAVED.com. 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
3: Economic uncertainty is the order of the day.
4: According to economists, baby boomers are the main victims of the Great Recession.
5: Economic report, the debt and deficit are at record levels. And
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0: 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Well, the 2026 tax reset. See, this is a window that most families and business owners miss. Now, imagine it's the second week of January. I know that's flashing forward about six months, but think about that, folks. I mean, we're mid-year, which is crazy. In fact, for some of you, you pay so much in taxes that it took you through like April or even some of you May before you got to keep a dollar. So now you're sitting across from someone who knows taxes cold. They tell you that you overpaid the IRS by 5-6 figures last year, not because you broke a rule, not because you missed a form, but because of 3 decisions you made or didn't make. Back mid-year the prior year, right? That's the part that stings, right? By the time you found out, the calendar had already closed the door, nothing left to do but write the check or stare at the math that was withheld from the quarterly estimated payments, the excessive withholdings in your W-2, etc. See, that's the quiet truth about taxes most people never hear. You don't lose the big opportunities in April. April's just the paperwork period. You lose them in the second half of the prior year, when income shifts, when payroll changes, when if you had a bonus, you know what it was now, right? Or what it is, when big purchases happen and nobody stops to update the plan. Now, many of you may say, well, wait a second. I've got a tax person, but are they doing proactive planning or just doing post-decision preparation or filing the return? Are they a numbers in and out? That's what I hear routinely from people all around the country. Yeah, I've just got a numbers in and out person. The question becomes, have they ever brought you one idea how to save tax and beyond just put money in an IRA or load up on your 401k, which for some of you is absolutely the opposite advice that you should be hearing. But the truth about taxes most people never hear, right, is what we're going to talk about. See, this is Taxes Saved Radio. We're going to talk about how to keep more, live more, and leave more. What we're talking about, the 2026 tax reset in the window that really closes faster than you think. Now, I think if we're honest, can you believe it's almost a half a year gone by? I mean, I think many of us would say, and I know this has been true, my father-in-law teaching me this a long time ago, every year goes faster and faster. So the window's closing. So let's begin with this. Here's what I mean. Once the clock strikes midnight, barely months away from now, an enormous number of tax choices become permanent, locked, frozen. You can't hire the best CPA in the country, right, in February and magically have them go back and do what they can't do, right? They become a historian, not a strategist, not an architect, a historian, an archaeologist. Can only tell you what happened, show you the fossils, right? A strategist and architect can change what will happen. So why does 2026 matter so much? Because this is a reset year, not in the headline sense, but in the practical sense, right? Households and business owners are still working their way through several years of turbulence, right? Higher borrowing costs, uneven demand, expenses that seem to show up out of nowhere, airfare 50% more than it ever used to cost. I mean, the list goes on and on. And when life has been messy, taxes quietly drift onto autopilot. People assume this year looks like last year. They contribute to the same amounts, to the same accounts. They file the same way. They work with the same people. They never stop to ask whether the plan still fits. And is it a plan or is it just simply a portfolio? You know, I used an analogy of the infamous family junk drawer. You know, do you have a little bit of this in there, a little bit of that in there? Do you know if it's Roth? Do you know if it's regular IRA? And it's fascinating because people are like, you know, I think I got this much in IRA and this much in 401k. I think this much of my 401k is in a Roth 401k. Does your employer plan allow an in-plan Roth conversion? I don't think they do. Do they allow what's called an in-service rollover? That's why if those of you listening are 59 and a half or older, you can roll that over to your own IRA without any tax and then start doing Roth conversion, which I'll talk to you about some solutions there, that is strategic Roth conversions, that you can go to taxessaved.com. That's taxes, T-A-X-E-S, saved, S-A-V-E-D.com. It's a great resource. The team over there are former Big Four CPAs, top tax strategists that have been teaching tax attorneys and CPAs and the top planners in the country for decades. And they're sought after, and they do a wonderful job because they have a very different approach. They're not recording history. They're planning the future. They're helping people, like many of you that are still working, especially for those of you that are in what's called this golden window I've been talking about, really that leading up to retirement, ideally the ages of 63 to 73, but ideally sooner if possible, because the sooner you learn how to save tax, the sooner you can retire. That's the whole idea of keeping more, which then enables you to live more, which then in return enables you to leave more. Now, for some of you, it may be, look, I'm already retired. Well, imagine keeping more of your retirement that allows you to live more. For some of you, it's taking unnecessary taxes that you're paying on your income, redirecting that and moving your retirement up. For others of you, it's about how to get keeping more of what you've saved to get it untaxed so you can net more of what your life's work and your hard-earning years have produced, so that you can have more of a spoiling grandchildren budget, travel budget in your go-go years versus before they become the slow-go years, right? I hear a lot of people with regrets saying, I wish we would have done more early. And that's where you don't want to retire at 70% of what you made before you retire. That's what all these talking heads share. You want to retire and have more, right? You want to be able to travel. Ideally, in the first 10 years, you want to go see everything you wanted to see and spend time with all the people that you love. And some of us have just settled. You're not optimizing opportunities. You're just kind of going through the motions. And I want to teach you that there is a better way. There's good, better, best. Never let it rest till good becomes better and better becomes best. As corny as that may sound, I want to give you that formula. Number one, and this is a checklist for families, business owners. And this isn't a list of just vague ideas. These are items that you can actually confirm this evening with a document, a statement, a 5-minute household conversation. Number one, your retirement contributions. If your income changed this year, has it gone up or down? The contribution pattern used last year may not fit anymore. There may be room you haven't used. Don't assume. Check. Checklist number two, education costs. Now, this is big. Pull your tuition statements now. Now, this has been big. The tax team over at taxessaved.com is helping people. So if you've got people, I don't care if it's medical school debt, law school debt, dental school debt, whatever it is, the high student loan debt. And let's say you've got somebody that in your life, be it your adult children, be it you yourself listening, and you want to learn how to retire that debt even faster. It's first retiring tax debt that now comes right to your bottom line to have more discretionary cash flow to retire your consumer debt, student loan debt, whatever it may be. Now think about that. To Tuition can be expensive, but it robs people of time. So imagine if tuition payments rob people of time, then imagine how taxes are robbing people of time. So pull those statements, right? Are you paying attention to timing? If you're paying in December for spring semester, et cetera, et cetera. We've got a case that I referred over to the great team at taxessaved.com. That's T-A-X-E-S, saved, S-A-V-E-D.com, where they're going to retire student loan debt, over 300,000 of student loan debt in like half the time. But guess how it's being retired? It's being retired by otherwise unnecessary spendable taxes. So indirectly, they're getting the federal government to pay off their student loan that was way over being charged for it to begin with. Number three, dependent related credits. Confirm the details line up. Custody arrangements. Rich child actually live for most of the year, maybe even an adult parent. These small facts decide real dollars. Number four, charitable giving. See, I could just go through each of these. Make sure you pay back every gift with the right kind of receipt. No cash donations, especially. Number five, capital gains. Look at what you sold. What you're about to sell. Has anybody ran a projection for you? I think about somebody that reached out that I've referred over to the great team at taxessaved.com that went through a really bad divorce and basically was able to keep a house in a college town. And unbeknownst to her, the youngest child's now moving on, that was using it as like a kitty condo. For those of you that's aging me, know that concept, right? Where you purchase a property in the town where your children go to college and let their roommates basically pay for the mortgage while they have a place, and then you get to write it off and deduct it and save yourself some taxes. Well, and some cash flow. Well, now all of a sudden, this property has ballooned in value because property values are through the roof, especially in college towns. She's staring at almost an $800,000 capital gain. But this will transform her into being able to retire sooner if she doesn't give up 200 of the 800 to unnecessary capital gain taxes. Then there's called depreciation recapture. So look, whether you're looking to transition and get rid of tenants and toilets and sell off your real estate portfolio, or you're waiting to do that because you're letting the tax tail wag the dog and you're scared of the taxes, you're worried about the taxes, or you haven't factored in all the taxes, or nobody's really helping you. You're just assuming, or your person saying, oh yeah, if you sell that, there's a lot of taxes. See, those are tax professional tax preparers after the damage has been done. They're not tax strategists or architects that are helping you protect yourself from what you could be doing going forward. Number six, anything home related, refinanced, move, major improvements. And number seven, your health savings account. Now see, those are the simple ones. Notice that every one of those, what those have in common, none of them require genius level strategy. They require attention before the year locks out, before you make the decision of what you're going to do. That's family tax planning, and it's most useful. Less theory, fewer preventable gaps if done, and especially if done right. And there's this fear of missing out you should feel, because it's real. Every one of these items has an expiration date. Miss the window, and the smartest advisors alive can't reopen it. Now stay with us, because I'm going to come back from this segment, but I want to give you a couple solutions before I go, because some of you are just in a hurry. Some of you are just raising your hand or acknowledging, saying, I need to get on this. Well, imagine this. I'm not talking about just these things. I'm talking about, imagine moving your IRAs to Roth IRA and not incurring a tax to do it. Some of you are thinking, well, I'm trying to calculate, can I stay in the 22 bracket? How much could I do to not bust out of the 24 bracket? Imagine not impacting your brackets at all. Imagine doing something that not only enables you to save twice the amount of tax of what your outlay is, but provides a return not only on tax to double your money, right? Sometimes triple, we've seen even quadruple, depending, for those of you listening and, you know, or have family or friends that have an interest in this that you care about that would like to learn, like California, you know, high state income tax states, New York. I mean, the people I've referred over to the great team at taxessaved.com has just been all over the country. And they work with people because they have former Big Four CPAs, top tax strategists that work together, because many of you listening have a portfolio. It's not a plan. You have a numbers in and out tax professional, not a strategic tax planner. And they're not tied in to understanding your estate plan, your wealth plan, and your tax plan. Because if you miss that tax piece of that ingredient, it's like a good stew that if you leave out one ingredient, it's never going to have the same outcome of taste. Folks, you work hard for your money. 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It's keeping jobs here in the United States, not losing them to foreign countries, and it's creating work. So you're like deducting your mortgage, being a homeowner, making charitable contributions. The government in the tax code rewards you for that. 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And that's where it begins. 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And there's a quick little 20-minute on-demand webinar. So whether you're trying to do Roth conversion without added tax, whether you're trying to cut your income taxes to retire sooner, it's there. 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We'll be right back.
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0: 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I've been talking about a resource there to get a retirement tax calculator analysis. It's going to show you the tax risk road you're traveling. So look, if you're already retired, it's not too late. If you're, especially for those of you working up to retirement, the sooner you start tax strategizing, the sooner you'll be able to retire. The sooner the decisions maybe to go part-time because your wife or your husband's already retired, or to retire with them on time because maybe there's a little bit of concern about health insurance and one spouse is going to stay on and work a little bit longer before the other spouse turns 65 to go on to Medicare. Forget all that minutia, folks. 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And that's overspending on taxes. So go to taxessaved.com. That's taxes, T-A-X-E-S, saved, S-A-V-E-D.com. Request a tax savings analysis. It's a saving tax optimization plan analysis that'll show you the cost of waiting calculation, how much sooner you could move your retirement up for those of you that are in your peak earning years, giving up six figures of taxes unnecessarily. Imagine putting that six figures, 100, 200, 300,000, I've seen it, back into your bottom line, not to people that will never be the same type of steward of your resources as you will. And imagine for those of you that are staring at this big ticking tax time bomb and this well thought out disciplined savings into these traditional 401k IRAs, that if no one's shown you how much tax that's going to cost you, many of you won't believe it. It'll be 2 to 4 times what your balance is. Imagine that, 2 to 4 times more in tax to you and your family than how hard you've worked to get the balance where it is. And this is coming up on the greatest number of 401k millionaires that our history has ever seen. And guess what that means? That's the government licking their chops going, you know what? If we need more tax revenue for all this drunken sailor spending and everything that we're going to continue to do, especially with some of these wackos out there that just want to spend on stuff that just makes absolutely no sense. And it just proves with a pro-low tax president coming in, you can't undo some of this damage that was done in the prior administration in 4 years. It's not possible. So I'd love to see this inflation go away. It's not going away. It's not going away anytime soon. It always runs in arrears. It will come down. It's starting to come down, but look at what we have to go through just to make our country safe. And so why would you want to sit there and hold the bag? You've worked hard. You've saved hard. You've worked hard. Imagine insulating your income so you can contribute to things that matter to you, not things that are being taken from you and things that don't matter. So we're going to talk about, we walked you through the family checklist of tax exposure. Now let's talk about the trap door, the place where people fall through because it doesn't feel like a tax issue at all. So if you own a business, here's the reality. Your business decisions leak straight into your household income. A strong year in the company, even for some of you working, be it W-2 with a strong bonus, can push your household into a higher bracket range than you've ever been in before. And it can quietly shrink the value, right, of what you were counting on, of where you're saving. And it can change how much you actually need to send through withholding, having withheld or estimated payments, sometimes by a lot. I think of people that have said, oh, I got this big bonus and I didn't realize how it impacted me last year. That's the key words, last year. If you didn't do something about it before the year ended, it's very limited, almost extremely, it eliminates any option to go back. But if you're proactive, that's why this mid-year reality check, right? This 2026 tax reset reality of where we are already, and I think many of you would agree with this, how could we be through almost an entire half year? Like, where did the time go? Well, you're going to look up and you're going to be in January asking the same thing. Where did that entire year go? And if you don't do tax planning, you're going to miss opportunities that will cost you a fortune if no one's ever sat down with you and showed you the lost opportunity costs, the cost of waiting calculations, the retirement tax calculations, the capital gain tax savings calculators. So here's what happens. The two overlap, right? Your withholdings, your estimated payments, things that catch you off guard, precisely because you don't think of them as tax topics, right? They're just kind of something that's isolated in when things happen, right? The first is college aid and education planning. The second is retirement planning, typically for most of you listening that still are working and have kids you're trying to get in or through college, maybe private high school. And running underneath all of it, when your household and your business taxes are intertwined, your estimates and your withholdings have to be coordinated, right? Treat them as two separate worlds, and you end up either fueling a surprise bill or handing the IRS interest-free loans all year. Neither one is keeping you, right, keeping more of what you earn. So here's the final action plan before the year end, the second half of this year gets away. Keep it short enough that you're actually finishing it, right? Number one, gather things now into a single place, right? What you think your wages have been to date, what you think they're going to end up with, are there any bonuses, any capital gains, are you selling a parent's property, are you going to get an inherited IRA, are you going to have inherited required minimum distributions this year? Is this year you face your first required minimum distribution? See, it doesn't matter. Whether you're trying to get to retirement or better through retirement, it's never too early, it's never too late to be tax smart, okay? Two, review profit and loss statements for you business owners, your projections out, right, for the next quarter, next two quarters. Control your accounts receivable. I mean, there's so much you can do. Confirm the categories actually will match the reality that you can plan for ahead. Check your withholding and your estimated payments against the year, right, and how things are trending. Project your taxable income using conservative assumptions, not best case optimism, although it's always good to look at the best and worst case. Identify the deductions and credits that still depend on year end timing before the end of the year. And schedule a planning, most important, a planning conversation before the time gets away. See, the sooner you change, that you get a tax plan, the sooner you change your withholdings, or the sooner you can lower your quarterly estimated payments, the more that goes to your bottom line. And I love an old Jim Rohn quote, if you change, things will change for you. So if you change the way you look at taxes, taxes will change for you. See, done right, this doesn't feel like a panic, year-end surprises or new year regrets. Cleaner documentation, decisions made early on. And many of you have the questions like, when should I plan Social Security? 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
2: Some new information. I'm Paul Stevens, Fox News. White House envoys Jared Kushner and Steve Witkoff will reportedly be in Switzerland today. This for the first round of talks on a potential Iran nuclear agreement.
3: Pakistan is also sending their interior minister, the Swiss, releasing a statement saying diplomats from various countries currently present are continuing their efforts to maintain the dialogue for reasons of confidentiality. No further information can be provided regarding those present or the discussions. There's still been no official word from the Iranians on when they will arrive in Switzerland for talks. President Trump expressing his desire to get these negotiations moving.
4: They have to make a deal, otherwise we will do things that won't make them happy, but I don't think it's going to get to that. I think it's going to be very good. Remember, if we do that, then all of a sudden you're not going to have the oil flowing out of the strait too quickly.
3: This as Israel and Hezbollah agreed to reinstitute a shaky ceasefire yesterday amid their fighting in southern Lebanon.
2: And Iran's joint military command now says the Strait of Hormuz is closed again, citing continued Israeli attacks in Lebanon. On that update from Fox's Max Gordon. President Trump at Joint Base Andrews unveiling the new Air Force One.
4: Over its lifetime, that aircraft traveled to 96 countries on 223 international trips and flew over 6 million miles.
2: And the president talking about previous Air Force Ones. This Boeing 747, equipped with Starlink, a satellite high-speed internet service developed by SpaceX. Now, the new plane was actually, you might remember, a gift to the president last year by Qatari officials in an effort to strengthen relations between the U.S. and Qatar. Following his time in office, the $400 million plane is set to be donated to a future presidential library. And America is listening to Fox News.
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2: The alleged ringleader of the White House UFC Freedom 250 terror plot has now been identified.
7: After the feds busted this terror plot to attack the UFC fight here at the White House last Sunday, DHS then revealed that one of the alleged ringleaders of this plot is a Mexican illegal alien who was granted DACA by the Biden administration. His name is Abraham Hermosillo Alvarez. He's from Omaha, Nebraska. He first came to the U.S. as a little boy in 2001, but he overstayed his visa, lost his legal status, and was then protected with DACA by the Obama administration in 2014. Now, the sheriff of Douglas County in Nebraska says they began immediate surveillance on Alvarez as soon as they learned of the plot, and he says the Democrats' immigration policies put the nation in danger.
2: And that is Fox's Bill Malugin. Four other suspects arrested as well. Two trains collided north of London this past Friday, yesterday, killing a driver, seriously injuring dozens of people on board. One passenger described being tossed forward by the impact, then seeing fellow travelers with broken bones and bodily injuries. Both trains were traveling south to London's St. Pancras station when they collided outside the town of Bedford about 5:15 local time to the World Cup, where Team USA is on to round two after defeating Australia in Seattle by a count of 2-0. First goal, an own goal from an Australian defender. The second goal coming at the end of the first half after a review from referees to see if Alex Freeman was onside.
8: Official review, the goal scorer was not in offside position. Goal is correct.
9: And the building shakes in Seattle.
2: And that sound courtesy Fox Sports. Next up for the U.S., a Thursday game against Turkey. They currently sit at the top of Group D. I'm Paul Stevens. This is Fox News.
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10: Well, it does look like all of your earlier crashes cleared up, so roads across the Denver metro area in relatively decent shape with no major stalls, delays or crashes on any of your highways. No major stalls, delays or crashes off-highway either. Peña Boulevard, wonderful and wide open to and from the airport. Boulder Turnpike, clean and green. With traffic, I'm Vic D.
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Broadcasting live from Denver, Colorado. Hey, you've joined the weekend with Michael Brown. Glad to have you with me. Appreciate you joining the program today. So, you know, we got rules of engagement. The text line, of course, is always open. If you want to send me a message, ask me anything, tell me anything. The number is 33103, 33103, keyword Mike or Michael. Follow me on all the social media platforms, Facebook, Instagram, X, they're all at Michael D. Brown. We're going to talk about the Tulsi Gabbard files that she released before she left office this past week. We're going to talk about a Supreme Court case, and we're going to talk about a report that was done out of the United Kingdom that shows just how bad migrants have been sexually abusing and raping children and women. I mean, it's absolutely absurd. That'll be in the third hour. But what I want you to do is something else came out of that report, not completely related, but nonetheless, I think it's fairly important. There was something that happened in the European Union on Wednesday that gives me hope for this country. I don't think it's going to happen anytime soon, but I think it shows that it can happen. The European backlash against this unfettered migration that was going on, Norway, Sweden, United Kingdom, France, Germany, Italy, everywhere, just boatloads of people from third world crap hole countries moving into Europe. Of all places, the place that I would least expect it, the European Parliament, the moderates in the European Parliament and the center-right coalition even joined with some far-right coalitions, and they moved to shut it down. They have actually moved to shut it down. And not just shut it down, they've taken it one step further. They're actually going to start serious deportations. And by deportations, I don't mean what we're seeing in our country, where everyone's, you know, and I shouldn't say everyone, but a lot of people are objecting to ICE. A lot of people are objecting to the tactics that ICE uses. Well, hey, how about in Europe? They've decided that what they're going to do there is they're going to set up some camps, some hubs. They call them hubs, and put all of these migrants in these hubs pending deportation. It's called the return regulation by the people who wrote it, and it's called the deportation regulation by the people that hate it. And I draw that to your attention because I've written a two-part series on Substack that I really do want you to go read. And then once you've read both stories, I'm asking you to do two things. One, follow me on the Substack, and then share that story, because there's a reason that I want you to share it. Many people in this country believe that we're never going to change anything. And we have always, at least I have, I've always pointed to Europe about things that are going wrong.

0: and the Substack platform, heckofajob.com. I tell you first about what happened in Europe, and then I tell you in the second part of the series about why I don't think it's going to happen anytime soon in the United States. I do believe that it can, but something unique about what happened in Europe has to happen here. And I will tell you that it is essentially this. The voters, the people in Europe, reached a tipping point first. The politicians followed the people. I've always said politics follows the culture. Here's living proof of it. Absolute living proof of it. Heckofajob.com. Heckofajob.com. Go over, subscribe, read the two articles, and then share that with whomever you think needs to read it. Let's get to Tulsi Gabbard. I don't doubt for a minute that Tulsi Gabbard is leaving, the director of National Intelligence Office, because her husband has some form of stage 4 cancer. And you can't take care of your spouse with stage 4 cancer and do a job that requires the kind of intensity and hours and work ethic that it requires to do that job correctly. So she stepped down. And as she stepped down, she said something.
1: Taxpayer dollars to fund dangerous gain-of-function research on bat coronaviruses at the Wuhan Institute of Virology, work which is now widely viewed as the source of the unintentional lab leak that sparked the pandemic. Now, in support of President Trump's maximum transparency mandate, today, on my final day as Director of National Intelligence, I'm releasing never-before-seen communications and documents that expose exactly how Fauci worked with politicized career leadership in the intelligence community to suppress the truth about his actions, the virus's lab leak origins, and his role in directing U.S. funding for this dangerous research that caused immeasurable harm and countless lost lives. Now, these documents expose Fauci's direct role in influencing and manipulating IC assessments on COVID-19, and how Fauci lied to Congress in 2024 when under oath he denied knowledge of or participation in discussions with intelligence officials about viral research. We also received testimony from multiple intelligence community whistleblowers who reported retaliation for challenging the intelligence community's manipulation of intelligence on the virus's origins, once again revealing a clear pattern of suppressing dissent, silencing critics, and burying the truth.
0: You're going to hear more of her in a moment, but I want you to kind of sit with those last three things, because that's something that happened to a lot of people. People lost their jobs. People were deplatformed. People were fired. People were refused the ability to see their loved ones in their final moments as they were dying in a hospital, dying not of COVID or from COVID, but because COVID happened to be something else that was wrong with them. They had all sorts of comorbidities. But listen again.
1: About viral research. We also received testimony from multiple intelligence community whistleblowers who reported retaliation for challenging the intelligence community's manipulation of intelligence on the virus's origins. Once again, revealing a clear pattern of suppressing dissent, silencing critics, and burying the truth.
0: Suppressing dissent, silencing the critics, and burying the truth. So when we get back, let's hear the rest of what she said on her way out the door, and then let's analyze it. Let's analyze it objectively, because some of it may be a little overstated, and some of it may actually be more explosive than she actually lets on. It's The Weekend with Michael Brown, text line 33103, keyword Michael. Go hit that Substack, heckofajob.com, subscribe and share. I'll be right back.
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10: Hey, welcome back to The Weekend with Michael Brown. 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KOA, it's at 850 AM, 94.1 FM. Hit that as a preset, and then you can stream me Monday through Friday from 9 to noon Mountain Time. And then, I really do, I mean, this action in Europe really surprises me. I never thought that Europe would, or the politicians in Europe, would finally get so fed up that they would actually do what the people were demanding, and that is put a halt to this mass migration, start deporting them, and clean up their communities, clean up their cities, clean up their countries. Well, they're actually doing that, and I've written two pieces about that on the Substack at heckofajob.com. Go check it out, heckofajob.com. Back to Tulsi Gabbard. So Tulsi's sitting in her desk at the DNI, and she's got the stack of all the documents next to her, and she's announcing what's in the documents.
2: Dr. Fauci's close relationships with the intelligence community enabled him to assume three key roles that shield him from scrutiny. First, Dr. Fauci funded dangerous gain-of-function coronavirus research linked to Big Pharma and their pursuit of universal vaccines worth trillions of dollars. Second, Dr. Fauci was the behind-the-scenes advisor who, alongside his hand-picked so-called experts, pushed the intelligence community to endorse a natural animal origin to hide his dangerous gain-of-function research that he funded using taxpayer dollars, all of this in a deliberate attempt to cover up the truth and shift the blame and attention away from Fauci's own actions. Third, Dr. Fauci became the nation's pandemic pundit, and he publicly pushed lies, disinformation, and censorship using every platform available. Now, according to hundreds of reviewed emails, which are included in this release, the intelligence community almost always incorporated Fauci's recommendations. He promoted a fraudulent paper whose publication he helped prompt as legitimate information for intelligence community consideration. Senior analysts praised Dr. Fauci not as a policymaker, but as what they called an unbiased guide to the real coronavirus experts, while deliberately ignoring experts who might dissent from Fauci's narratives. Now, Fauci didn't stop there. He blatantly lied to Congress under oath during his 2024 testimony to the House Select Subcommittee on the Coronavirus Pandemic, denying that he ever spoke to any intelligence agency about COVID. Now, the correspondence I'm releasing today directly contradicts his sworn testimony. Now, we received statements from multiple whistleblowers revealing that the intelligence analysts who dared to challenge Dr. Fauci's COVID origin conclusions faced threats of retaliation, marginalization, and many suffered career setbacks. For example, a contractor was terminated just days after coming forward to ODNI as a whistleblower. Another example, those who advocated for the lab leak hypothesis or expressed dissenting views were reminded by their managers that leadership would determine which analysts would be promoted and which would not. The message was clear: go along or be punished. Now, senior leaders also sought to undermine whistleblowers by removing anonymity, which is required in the whistleblower process, as they made their complaints, and also insisting that their managers or attorneys be present during ODNI meetings where these whistleblowers were coming forward with their testimony, obviously creating an atmosphere of intimidation. The COVID pandemic caused tremendous hardship and pain for millions of our fellow Americans and countless people around the world. Now, after years of lies and censorship and cover-ups, the American people deserve transparency, truth, and accountability. The tactics that were used to hide the truth are straight from the deep state playbook. Politicized self-serving leaders like Dr. Fauci covered up their own wrongdoing and abuses of power, manipulated intelligence, lied to Congress, and undermined a duly elected president by restricting his access to the vital facts he needed to keep the country safe.
10: That's the outgoing director of national intelligence on her way out the door telling you she has the goods on Tony Fauci. Four claims in one breath. He funded gain of function. He sparked the pandemic. He manipulated the intelligence community to bury the leak. And he lied to Congress under oath. Those are humongous charges. So I did what I do with any indictment that would have landed on my desk. I didn't read the press release and just call it a day. I pulled the actual file. All 67 documents that she declassified, and I read them. Yeah, yes. Did occasionally I get my eyes kind of glaze over? Yes. But I went through all of them. The whistleblower complaint, the intelligence community's own legal review of that complaint, the CIA's readout of its meeting with Fauci, the grant report that came from Wuhan, and the official transcript of the hearing in 2024 where the DNI says that Fauci lied to Congress. So here's my conclusion, and then I'll prove it to you. Two of these charges are very real and very serious. Two of them kind of fell apart. And they fell apart on the evidence that she actually presented. The documents that she released to convict Fauci contain the material also that acquits him on the biggest counts. I'm not a fan of Fauci. You know, I've told you before that when I was the Undersecretary of Homeland Security, I had to work with this little nut job. So I'm not trying to defend him. I'm trying to give you an objective point of view about what's going on. Let's get to the first count about lying to Congress. For some reason, everybody seems to think that is the biggest one. I don't think that it is. I also think it's the one that collapses the easiest, because that's the headline charge. So let's just take it first. Gabbard says that Fauci was asked under oath whether he spoke to the FBI, the CIA, the Defense Intelligence Agency about viral research, and that he, quote, dodged, then falsely said, not to my knowledge, about COVID. I will tell you that quote is real. But I want you to notice what she did with it. I've got the press release, and I got the official congressional transcript. I got both sides. Now, here's what the press release quotes. Fauci was repeatedly asked about contact with the FBI, CIA, DIA concerning viral research, and he repeatedly dodged the question before falsely stating, not to my knowledge, about COVID. The quote ends there. In their press release, the official director of national intelligence, nothing else is said. So I went to the official transcript from June 3rd of 2024. Fauci is asked, did you speak to the FBI, CIA, DIA, or any U.S. intelligence agency concerning viral research of any kind? And Fauci says, not to my knowledge, about COVID. Now, let me just make sure we get the facts. After the investigations began about COVID, I was briefed by intelligence agencies about possibilities of there being activities going on in different laboratories. I was briefed by the intelligence agency. He corrected himself. You see it. The gotcha quote? Yeah, let's re-examine that when we get back. It's The Weekend with Michael Brown. Hang tight. We will be right.
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4: The nation's top wheelchair pickleball athletes are competing in Colorado Springs this weekend. The New Motion USA Pickleball Wheelchair National Championships has attracted 45 wheelchair athletes and 90 total participants, making it the largest wheelchair pickleball event in the sport's history. USA Pickleball's Jose Moreno on the skill of the athletes.
5: The athletic ability that comes with this, to be able to move in the way that they move, to be as quick from one side of the court to the other, and then just to have the clear lines of communications with your partners, too. It's a whole other level of athleticism.
4: Should be a fun weekend. 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
15: I think which was maybe Wednesday or Thursday of last week. I think the most explosive count, at least according to the dominant media, the cabal, they think it's that he lied to Congress. And I think that's the one that collapses the easiest. They quote him as saying that when asked about contact with the intelligence agencies, he repeatedly dodged the questions before falsely stating, not to my knowledge, about COVID. And their press release stops right there. That's not the full quote. They took him out of context. And I don't know why do that when I think you have stronger material to indict him on other things. And by indict, I don't necessarily mean criminal charges. I'm talking about indicting him for just being a dirtbag. Lying to Congress. Well, Congress lies to us all the time. But anyway. The full quote was, not to my knowledge, about COVID. Now he says, let me just make sure we get the facts. After the investigations began about COVID, I was briefed by the intel agencies about possibilities of there being activities going on in different labs. I was briefed by the intelligence agencies. You see it? The gotcha quote in the first half of the sentence, he went ahead and finished himself. He didn't end on not to my knowledge. He stopped and said, let me make sure we get the facts. And he volunteered. Nobody dragged it out of him that, yes, he was briefed by the intelligence agencies about lab activities after the COVID investigation began. You don't get to read half a sentence to the jury and hide the half that exonerates the witness. In a courtroom, that's a reversible error. And on this charge, lied under oath in 2024, the transcript at least doesn't convict him. In fact, I think it clears him on that charge. I think count one from Tulsi Gabbard was an overcharge. Now, don't turn your ears off just because I'm defending him on that one charge. The second charge, that Fauci worked with politicized people inside the intelligence community to bury the lab leak theory. Now, there is a real story near this one, and I'll give it to you in a minute, but on the specific claim that he manipulated the intelligence and lied about gain of function, look at what Tulsi Gabbard declassified alongside the accusation. Document 32 is the whistleblower complaint. That's the one that alleging that Fauci gave false testimony, and that's the centerpiece. But the intel community's own acting inspector general, transmitting that very complaint, wrote that it, and I quote, does not meet the urgent concern standard. Because the statement came from a non-intelligence community official and did not relate to any intelligence activity. So the watchdog forwarded to keep the bosses informed, not because the watchdog had found merit. And then there's the document that really ends the argument. 3 days later, the Office of the Director of National Intelligence, their own general counsel, pulls the full hearings of Fauci's, the full transcript of Fauci's hearings, because they went to evaluate the complaint. And they report back to the DNI, his words, declassified by Gabbard herself, say this. The acting intelligence community inspector general could not conclude that the intelligence reporting cited by the complaint contradicted the relevant testimony. There is substantial disagreement within the scientific community as to what even constitutes gain-of-function research. Could not conclude that it contradicted his testimony? That's not me saying it. That's the Intel community's own top lawyer in 2021 in a document that Gabbard put into evidence. She declassified her own impeachment exhibit. When the prosecutor hands the jury the memo that says, hey, we looked at this and we couldn't make it stand up, the closing argument outruns the proof. But don't get discouraged just because I've blown apart the first two charges. Here's the part that is real, and I'm not going to soft pedal it. I told you there was a real story in here, and there is a real story. I just think they took the easy way out, and they stepped on their own feet when they took the easy way out. The document shows something that should bother every one of you, regardless of where you land on the origin of COVID question. The intelligence community ran a 90-day study for the president on where COVID came from. And the record shows that Fauci, the man whose agency funded the research under scrutiny, was in that room recommending which outside scientists that so-called independent study should consult. And in fact, Gabbard's right about this. One intelligence community officer flagged it in writing, asking whether the community really wanted to take a policymaker's recommendations on who we should consult, given his, quote, own conclusions that he had already made on the subject. Now, he was overruled. Another intelligence officer wrote back, given Fauci's background, we absolutely need to follow up. That's the legitimate scandal. Not some sort of movie cover-up, not some sort of smoking gun. It's something quieter, and I think in its own way is worse. The funder of the research helped pick the auditors of the research. That's what I call institutional capture, and the emails she released prove it. And I'll stand behind that one all day long. I don't know. Maybe it's because I didn't think it was difficult to explain. Did you understand what I was saying? The Intel community is looking at Fauci making the recommendations of who they should hire to do their review, and they're saying, wait a minute, why should we listen to this guy? He has a vested interest in this. We ought to go outside him. We should ignore him and go somewhere else. And someone even brought that up and said, yeah, why would we trust this guy? Let's look somewhere else. But they didn't. That's the problem. The deep state, the administrative state, protected their own. There may be turf battles inside Washington, D.C. And I can tell you there are turf battles inside Washington, D.C. I've been in the middle of those turf battles. But when they admit there's a turf battle, and we shouldn't trust this one guy, and if we're going to do a so-called independent research, then let's get somebody that's outside the deep state. And they didn't do it. That's the scandal right there. We might have avoided a lot of the stuff that we went through because in COVID if they had just consulted some of the dissenters. If they had just talked to somebody other than Fauci. Oh, drives me up the wall. Count three. Funded gain of function. This is the strongest exhibit in the entire release, and it's buried in a scanned document. And here's the one that nobody on TV is going to read to you because it's dense. It's a scanned grant report sitting in part four of the release, so I read it for you. It's EcoHealth Alliance's progress report to Fauci's Institute, the DASIC grant, the NIH money that flowed to Wuhan. You go to specific aim number three, the grantees report that they took a bat coronavirus called WIV-1 and they built in the lab chimeric viruses. The WIV-1 backbone with the spike proteins of other bat viruses swapped in. Then they infected humanized mice, mice engineered to carry the human AC2 receptor. The result, in their own words, wow. The parent virus, the WIV-1, killed about 3 in 10 of the mice. But one of the lab-built chimeras, the one carrying the SHCO14 spike, whatever the hell that was, killed 3 and 4. Their conclusion, verbatim, the engineered virus was higher in its pathogenicity. The effective of the pathogen and how deadly it is. That's what they started with. They took a virus, modified it, and made it deadlier to a humanized mouse. Wow. So for 7 years, this fight has been a fight about one word. Is that gain of function? In plain English, the English that you and I speak, you took a pathogen, you enhanced it, that's gain of function. And Fauci's denials to Congress lean on a very narrow regulatory definition that we never voted on, never agreed to, and it's this document is why he should never, ever be allowed to skate on the word games. It's the best exhibit in the entire release, and it's the one that she let get buried in the scam. One honest caveat, because I'm accustomed to dealing in evidence, not in hype. These are the SARS-related bat viruses. None of them is close enough to be the COVID virus itself. So this proves NIH-funded what any normal person would call gain of function. It does not prove this particular work sparked the pandemic. That's a leap, the one in her headline, that no document in the release supports. But then there's count four. Sparked the pandemic. I think this one's a coin flip. We'll do that one next. If you haven't gotten to the Substack to look at what's going on in Europe with immigration, it's heckofajob.com, heckofajob.com. Go subscribe. We'll get to count four next.
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0: glad to have you with me. We're talking about this tranche of documents that Tulsi Gabbard released on her way out the door this past week. And I've gone through three of the four counts. And I want to do the fourth count. And then I want to jump to another researcher that I read a lot. And I'm just going to read to you verbatim what he says, so you can compare what he says to what I say. Count four is really sparked the pandemic charge. And as I said, I think the evidence here is a coin flip. Fauci funded the research that sparked COVID. For that, the marquee document is a 2020 assessment from Lawrence Livermore Laboratories, a national lab. I've been to that lab many times. It sounds authoritative. So let's read what it actually concluded. I've got the international assessment report right in front of me. I'm not going to read it to you because it's a bunch of scientific and legal mumbo-jumbo. But Livermore says the conditions for an accidental lab release were present at Wuhan, and therefore, and I quote, they place equal weight on the hypothesis that the COVID-19 virus was a result of lab modification along with that of a natural outbreak. Equal weight. That's not the lab did it. That's a coin flip. And notice how they got there. They list four conditions that would need to be met. They assess those conditions that they could have been present based on what the Wuhan lab was capable of. That's reasoning from capability, not from evidence that it happened. It's a serious, we can't rule it out. It is not proof, and the we place equal weight cannot honestly be broadcast as that sparked the pandemic. So here's where, let's do this. Let's go through the indictments. Let's render judgment count by count. On lied to Congress in 2024, it's not proven. In fact, it's contradicted by the own documents that she released herself. On manipulated intelligence and lied about gain of function, that's not proven and undercut by her own general counsel's memo to the DNI, before she became the DNI, but nonetheless to the DNI. On funded gain of function, that one's real. The grant proves it in the grantee's own data and the related scandal. The funder helped pick his own auditors. That's real, and that's dynamite. On spark the pandemic, it's unproven by anything in the file. And the best document calls it a coin flip. Here's the thing, and this is what I want you to walk away with. Gabbard had a really good story, a true story. A narrow story, but a damning story. Anthony Fauci had far too much influence over an intelligence community that was supposed to be checking his own backyard. They were supposed to be checking on him, and the National Institutes of Health funded the research that any honest person calls gain of function. That story is solid, and the documents carry it. But she wasn't content with the true story. She oversold it into a bigger one. Provable perjury, a proven cover-up, a virus she can pin on him that her own evidence simply won't carry. But the truth was enough. It usually is. She just couldn't resist, gilding it a little bit. And in so doing, she may have let Fauci off the hook a little bit. That's the uncomfortable part. There's someone that I subscribe to their Substack, and I read them a lot, Justin Hart. He does a Substack called Rational Ground. And I want to read directly from what he wrote about these documents. And I want to read what he wrote primarily because he's one that throughout this entire pandemic, throughout all of this, has been, for me at least, a solid source of objective information. And he writes this. Now remember, the name of his publication is Rational Ground. So Justin writes, here's where Rational Ground will be straight with you, because our credibility is the only thing we have. The Intelligence Community Inspector General declined to escalate the complaint reasoning that Fauci was not an intelligence official and the gain-of-function dispute was already public. And whether the statement was a lie still turns on the contested definition of gain-of-function research. The same definitional fight that has dragged on for 5 years. He continues, this is a serious, documented allegation with a paper trail. It is not yet an adjudicated finding of perjury. Both of those things are true, and you are adult enough to hold them at the same time. It may not matter in the end because time may have run out. He concludes, the American people were told a story, and they were told the smartest, most independent people in government had checked it. These documents show the man who shaped the story also picked the people who checked the story. That is not science. That is a closed circuit. And the only reason you can finally see the wiring is that someone at last declassified it. I would have rephrased that last paragraph slightly differently. I would have said, yes, the American people were told a story. And they were told that the smartest, most independent people in government had checked it, and they had gone outside their own little bubble to have other people independently check it, and they did not. And instead, they relied on the man who was at the heart of the controversy to shape the story himself so that the story would come out the way he wanted the story to come out, and that is not science. That's how I would have framed it. But then, I'm pretty much of a jerk, and I don't like Fauci. Everything that I've told you, everything is based on a review of the documents that she released. And you can read them for yourself if you want to. But my conclusion is, Dr. Fauci knew exactly what he was doing. He knew precisely what he was doing. He knew, and Dr. Birx, his cohort, knew that they could bumfuzzle Donald Trump, and they did. Donald Trump did the only thing he could do as president. Rely upon the experts that were around him. He just should have listened to some of the dissenters more closely. Fauci lied, yes, and people died. But he didn't lie about what you think he lied about. It's The Weekend with Michael Brown. I'll be right back.
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0: controlled substance. Got it? That's the criminal statute. Now, here's the argument they made. And it's not a frivolous argument. I'm going to try to make it seriously. Number one, we have a tradition of this. Since the Bruin decision back in 2022, if you want to regulate guns, you have to show your modern law fits the nation's, quote, historical tradition of firearm regulation. Fine, says the government. We've got one for you. Go back to the founding era, and you'll find that habitual drunkards, those were laws all over the place. Vagrancy laws that locked up drunks. Civil commitment laws that put them under guardianship. Surety laws that made them post a bond for good behavior. The founders, the government said in this case, were perfectly comfortable restricting the liberty of people who habitually abused intoxicants. Well, aren't drugs just today's intoxicant? I would argue actually they are. Number two, this is about public safety. Now, I'm going to argue this one, although this one always drives me up the wall, because anytime somebody claims, oh, it's about safety, then everybody seems to just, you know, genuflect and say, okay, then I give up. The whole point, said the government, was to keep guns away from a category of people who are unusually dangerous. People more likely to misuse a gun and commit a violent crime. I think that's a perfectly legitimate traditional government interest. If you're bat crap crazy, if you've proven yourself to be dangerous to yourself or to others, then yeah, I think they can probably restrict your Second Amendment rights as long as they follow your Fourth Amendment due process rights. But that's their second argument. This was about public safety. Let's get to number three. Well, this is just a light touch. We're not locking up anybody for just being a user. We're temporarily disarming them only while they're using. You stop using, you get your rights back. The founders, they said, did heavier things than that to habitual drunkards. And I think this is the strongest part. The Supreme Court had already blessed this exact mode of reasoning. 2 years ago, in a case called United States versus Rahimi, the court upheld disarming people under domestic violence restraining orders. Using those very same historical analogies, the government is saying, you already approved this playbook. We're just running the same play. Now, I got to tell you, as a lawyer, I think that's a real argument made by serious lawyers. And if you're being honest, you can feel its pull. Yeah, marijuana is illegal under the U.S. code. And if you are, you know, in possession of or using an illegal substance, then you can't have a gun. It kind of feels, even if you're a gun nut like I am, feels somewhat rational. So let me rip it apart. Let me absolutely rip it apart. When we get back, we'll get to Act 3. It's the Weekend with Michael Brown. If you haven't gone to the Substack yet, I wrote a two-part series, something that shocks me about what Europe did. Europe finally had enough of mass migration. That's a story by itself. But the second story is, when are we going to get sick of unfettered mass migration? That's part two. It's all at heckofajob.com. 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It's absolutely free. I'll be right back.
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10: 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The Situation with Michael Brown. Once you find that, hit that subscribe button, leave a 5-star review, not because you think I'm 5 stars, but because that helps us get higher in the rankings, which helps spread the podcast even further. So I'm just asking you to give me a 5-star rating, whether you believe it or not, because that helps us. The Situation with Michael Brown. Then that will download all 5 days of the weekday program and the weekend program, too. So you get all 6 days of Michael Brown, which will then make you want to start using drugs and guns. So have at it. We're talking about the Supreme Court case. So I told you what the government's case was. Well, the founders wouldn't let, you know, habitual drunkards. They couldn't have guns. We put people in jail for all sorts of things. And what we're doing here is not really all that serious. We're not going to throw the guy in prison for his life. And once he gets out, he can get his guns back. Those are serious arguments. And they cite some serious cases. One from just 2 years ago. One that said the court said you can disarm people under domestic violence restraining orders. And in fact, in that case, U.S. versus Rahimi, they use the very same arguments. So now, let me take it apart. Let's dismantle it. The court's reasoning in three strikes. Justice Gorsuch wrote the opinion. And he goes at the government's analogy with that, kind of like with a scalp. The framework asks two questions about any historical comparison. The why, the purpose, and the how, the mechanism. So you go, why are you doing it? How are you doing it? And the reason for that is, what's the purpose in doing this? And what's the mechanism you're using? The Supreme Court found unanimously the government's analogy fails on every single metric it asked the court to consider. Different people, different purpose, different mechanism. Three strikes, you're out. So let's walk through them. Strike number one. They're not even the same kind of people. The government says habitual drunkards used intoxicants. Drug users used intoxicants. So it's the same thing. But Justice Gorsuch goes to the actual historical record, and here's what a habitual drunkard actually meant at the founding of the country. It did not mean someone who regularly drank. It meant someone so continuously intoxicated that he was, and these are the actual legal definitions, deprived of his ordinary reasoning faculties, or incapable of conducting his own affairs, or mentally incompetent, a man who had, quote, lost the power of self-control. Yeah, he just ripped that apart, didn't he? And then Gorsuch, actually, I think he was having fun, because the founders did drink. John Adams had hard cider with breakfast. That's like me having tequila and a bagel for breakfast. Madison reportedly put away a pint of whiskey a day. Washington drank three glasses of Madeira a night. There's a record of a 1787 farewell party for George Washington. 55 guests went through 54 bottles of Madeira, 60 bottles of wine, plus porter, cider, beer, and, according to the story, seven large bowls of punch. I wonder what was in the punch. The Secretary of War in 1829 estimated that three-quarters of American laborers drank at least 4 ounces of hard liquor every single day. The Temperance Society wouldn't even call you a confirmed drunkard until you hit 24 ounces of liquor a day. So, habitual drunkard did not mean at the founding what modern lawyers were trying to imply. That point lands like a sledgehammer. Those old laws were not about use. They were about incapacitation. Section 922G3, by the government's own admission, disarms the every other day marijuana user with no showing at all of any incapacity whatsoever. And the court's own examples, it would equally disarm the husband who might take his wife's Ambien to sleep one night, or the college kid who borrows a friend's Adderall to cram for finals. As Gorsuch put it, to state the analogy is to expose its deficiency. I love the way Gorsuch writes. That's strike one. Strike two. They were not even trying to do the same thing. The government kept saying the purpose was protecting the public from dangerous, violent people. But the court actually read those old laws, the vagrancy statutes. They targeted people who did not meet the societal expectation of work. Boy, do I want to add a big-ass footnote right here. Vagrancy statutes. Centuries ago, targeted people who did not meet our societal expectation of work. The beggars, the fiddlers, the stubborn servants or the children, the night walkers. Now, that is about productivity and morality. It's not about violence. But can we just take a moment out? Can we just pause for a moment, turn our head a different direction, and just think about how far we have gone from that? We actually jailed people who did not meet the societal expectation of work. Now, no, I'm not advocating that we take homeless people and jail them, or we take anybody that's just a slouch that's on, you know, Medicaid or is on food stamps or anything else. But at one time, this country had a societal expectation that you would be a productive member of this society. If you want proof of how far this country has gone from the founding to the war on poverty, think about that sentence. I'm pausing because I want you to think about that sentence. The societal expectation of work. Now, that is about productivity and morality. It's not about violence. Civil commitment laws, their stated purpose was to protect the drunkard from himself and to protect his family from financial ruin, not to protect the public from a gunman. There's a huge difference there. Yeah. Heckofajob.com. Go read the story about immigration in Europe. You'll be astounded by what they've done. Heckofajob.com. Sign up. I'll be right back.
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2: The 83rd Pikes Peak or Bust Parade has been canceled, with the rodeo citing a lack of resources to produce the event at the desired level. The Pikes Peak or Bust Rodeo will still take place as scheduled from July 14th to the 18th at the Norris Penrose Event Center. Tickets for the rodeo start at $25 and can be purchased on the Pikes Peak or Bust website. The United States beat Australia 2-0 yesterday in the World Cup, punching their ticket to the knockout round. There were a lot of watch parties in Denver, including at Skyline Park, where this fan is optimistic. He thinks the U.S. can win a few more.
3: If they continue to play together and do their thing, they can go pretty far. I mean, I don't know if they'd win it all, but that'd be something special.
2: States closes out group play against Turkey next Wednesday. Coloradoans are hitting the road for the Juneteenth holiday weekend, but drivers are urged to check the tires to prevent dangerous blowouts. AAA and Colorado State Patrol warn that tire blowouts can lead to loss of control and potentially deadly accident on the highways. Drivers should inspect their tires for proper pressure and tread depth before embarking on a trip throughout this Father's Day weekend. With the latest, I'm Sam Speck.
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0: Glad to have you on the weekend with Michael Brown. Thanks for tuning in. Hope everyone's having a good weekend. Be sure and follow me on the social media platforms. They're all generally at Michael D. Brown. Text line's always open, 33103, keyword Mike or Michael. And we're walking through this U.S. Supreme Court case that, well, basically, one of the very few unanimous decisions that we ever get out of the Supreme Court. U.S. versus Hamani. It's the what I would call the drug ruling. And the government's basic argument was, well, historically, we haven't let people that use drugs or they were vagrants or they were, you know, incapacitated in any way. We didn't let them use drugs. And, of course, Justice Gorsuch, who wrote the opinion for the court, just ripped that apart, describing how, you know, the founding fathers drank. In fact, they drank a lot. It wasn't about their drinking. It was about their incapacity. So we got that. That was strike one. We got to strike two, where they weren't even trying to do the same thing. Because the government says the purpose was protecting the public from dangerous, violent people. And that's where I was talking about. They were targeting people, the founders, who did not meet the societal expectation of work. What we would call bums today? I don't know. Is that politically incorrect? I don't know. The stated purpose was to protect the drunkard from himself and to protect the family of the drunkard from financial ruin, not to protect the public from a gunman. So that was strike two. Strike three, they don't even work the same way. And I think this is the one that, well, as a lawyer, I probably love it the most. Every single historical analog the government cited gave a person process before they lost anything. A vagrant went to the workhouse only after a conviction. A drunkard got a guardian only after a proceeding in probate court. A surety bond required a hearing before a justice of the peace. But when you get to section 9223G3 of Title 18, nothing. The instant you become a user, your constitutional right is just automatically gone. Automatically, no hearing, no judge, no finding, nada. The government's response was, well, he gets a full criminal trial before we put him in prison. Wait a minute. Do you get what they just said? He gets a full criminal trial before we imprison him. That misses the point entirely. They disarmed him. The very burden they're comparing to the old laws happens with no process at all. They disarmed him, took away his gun, and said, yeah, that's it. And now we're going to go charge you with a criminal charge, and that will be where you get your due process. So they were trying to play a game here. They're trying to circumvent the Second Amendment. And they're trying to do it in a really sneaky way. The government's way of approaching this is suspect to me because just disarming someone without ever affording them due process means that your Second Amendment right is subject to the whims of whoever they decide to pick on, whoever they just decide that, well, you know what, you're a danger to yourself. Or you're a vagrant, or you're a habitual drunkard, or we saw you. In fact, I didn't have anything to drink last night, but we saw you at the steakhouse last night, and you had a bottle of really nice Merlot. So you're a drunkard. No, you can't do that. You cannot just take away the Second Amendment. And they were trying to cover it up by saying, well, wait a minute. Yes, we disarmed him under this section, this statute of Title 18, the criminal code, but then he gets to have a trial on whether or not he's going to be convicted of the terrorism charge. Even spotting the government's own claim that this law targets dangerous people, Justice Gorsuch says, prove it. Section 922G3 doesn't define its own dangerous class. It just borrows the Controlled Substances Act's drug schedules. And drugs land on those schedules for all kinds of reasons that have nothing to do with violence. I take Ambien occasionally. It's a controlled substance. Does that mean that if I didn't use one last night, but if I use one tonight because I'm all wound up, does that mean the government can go, oh, you're using a controlled substance, we're going to take your guns away? And then Gorsuch came with the knockout punch, the consistency punch. The government itself has spent a decade defusing marijuana. There was a Department of Justice memo from 2013 that literally told prosecutors to back off. 40 states had legalized in some form. And after oral argument in this very case, the government moved some marijuana products from Schedule 1 all the way down to Schedule 3. So the same government that helped make marijuana mainstream now wants to tell the court that anybody that uses it is categorically and unusually dangerous? Gorsuch quotes then-Judge Amy Coney Barrett from a dissent that she wrote years ago before she made it to the Supreme Court. Hand the government broad power to designate any group as dangerous and therefore and thereby disqualify its members from having a gun, and you let it quickly swallow the Second Amendment. 9-0. The government's analogy collapsed, and I mean it collapsed completely. Now, I'm going to take off the lawyer hat, and I'm going to put on my Second Amendment advocate hat, because I love the result, and I need you to not get drunk on it. This is a very narrow ruling. The court told you so in writing in a closing section that reads like a list of doors it deliberately left open. When you read the disclaimers, and you ought to read the disclaimers because the disclaimers are the roadmap. The court did not decide that the government can't disarm actual addicts. It did not decide anything about people who are presently intoxicated and have a gun in the hand at the same time. It did not touch the felon in possession ban that's still standing. That's still the law. It did not stop Congress from writing new laws targeting users of specific drugs that it can actually prove are dangerous. And then there's the big one. It did not decide whether the government could prosecute under this same statute if it brought to the case individualized proof that a particular defendant's drug use, that's what made him dangerous. You want to hear what that is? That's the court handing the Department of Justice a how-to guide. The government didn't lose because disarming dangerous drug users is forbidden. It lost because it got lazy. It just simply wanted to disarm everyone automatically with no proof, no process, on a historical analogy that did not fit the case. And the court practically invited it to come back with an individualized case. So I think we can expect the next wave of these prosecutions to show up dressed in very specific findings of dangerousness. That's the real holding isn't drug users have gun rights. That's not what I'm saying at all. The real holding is narrower and, quite frankly, more principled. I would couch it this way. The government cannot erase your Second Amendment rights by administrative say-so, categorically, with no proof that you're dangerous and no process before the right disappears. Now, let's do an Act 5. I wasn't going to do this, but I think we should do an Act 5. The concurrences. Because I think this tells you where the next war is being sought or fought. That 9-0 surface, don't let it fool you. It hides a real serious fight about method. And three different concurrences from three different justices tell you where the future gun battles are going to be. Let's walk through those quickly next. It's The Weekend with Michael Brown. If you're not subscribed to the Substack, heckofajob.com, I'm going to crawl through this microphone and choke you. So go do that right now, please. heckofajob.com. I'll be right back.
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0: 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So don't get, I mean, this, everybody's excited because this decision was 9 to nothing. But there were three concurrences written, one by Justice Thomas, Justice Jackson, of course, she's always got something to say, and Justice Alito. So a 9-0 headline actually is concealing a court pulling in three different directions on how to do this going forward. And that's the story underneath the story. It hides a real fight about method. And these concurrences tell you where these battles are going to occur. Let's go to Justice Thomas first. He dropped what I'd call the time bomb. He joins the opinion in full, but then writes separately to say something I think is much larger. He thinks this entire statute, all of Section 922G3, probably exceeds Congress's power under the Commerce Clause in the first place. The only thing tying this to interstate commerce is that the gun in this case, at some point in that gun's life, crossed a state line. From manufacturing to a wholesaler to a retailer to a purchaser that might have bought it in one state and moved to another state. And Thomas says that's not enough, that mere possession of a gun in your own home in Texas is not interstate commerce just because the gun was once manufactured someplace else. He points out it's been 26 years since anyone won a case in the Supreme Court on a Commerce Clause challenge. I think he's all but begging for the right case to bring one. I think that's the sleeper. The Second Amendment fight is about which people the feds can disarm. Thomas is asking whether the feds have any business in this area at all. That will be an earthquake for federalism, just waiting for four more votes. And quite frankly, I think it's something they should take up. The Commerce Clause has been stretched so far and so wide that it can cover everything. And Thomas is saying, oh, wait a minute, hold on. Commerce Clause has nothing to do with this. So why doesn't somebody out there bring me a case that has to do with the Commerce Clause so that I can deal with it? Justice Jackson. Of course, she was joined by Justice Sotomayor, and they go the other direction. Justice Jackson actually agrees with the result, but she wants to blow up the whole Bruin framework. She thinks making judges dig through centuries-old statutes to play amateur historian is unworkable and produces chaos. And she might have a point about the chaos, because lower courts are all over the map on the felon in possession question. She simply wants to go back to the old means end scrutiny. And she lands a clever jab. She says the majority is already secretly doing means end balancing when it questions whether the law really targets dangerous people. If it's just pretending, it isn't. It's worth an argument, but it's another battlefield. Justice Alito, joined by Justice Kagan, ironically, concurs only in the judgment. He agrees that the defendant here, Hamani, wins, but he'd decide less. What do I mean? His point, we don't even know enough about Hamani's marijuana use. How much? How strong? How often? What was the effect? We don't know enough to call him incapacitated like a habitual drunkard. So, case is closed. Say no more. He draws a comparison I think that you would appreciate. Marijuana today is like alcohol at the founding. Widespread, increasingly accepted, broadly tolerated by law enforcement. Doesn't mean you have to agree. doesn't mean you have to approve of its use any more than you have to approve of the use of cigarettes or alcohol. It is widespread. It is increasingly accepted, whether you like it or not, and it is broadly tolerated by law enforcement. So a 9-0 headline conceals a court pulling in three different directions on how to do this going forward. That's the story underneath. So let me give you the verdict the way I might give it to a jury. The win is real. Nine justices, every single one, left and right, agreed that the government went too far. You do not and cannot lose your right to defend your own home because you've admitted to occasional marijuana use. With no claim from the government whatsoever that you're an addict, no claim whatsoever that you are dangerous, and no day in court before that Second Amendment right vanishes. For the millions of Americans, like I am in Colorado, living in a legal cannabis state, who also own a gun, the most aggressive version of this law is now essentially dead. That's a genuine victory for liberty, regardless of what you think about marijuana, and regardless of what you think about the Second Amendment. The government went too far here. But the cage door is open. The court preserved individual prosecutions, preserved the addiction and the intoxication rules, preserved the felon ban, and even preserved Congress's power to write new evidence-based drug and gun laws combined. The Justice Department didn't lose its toolbox today. It lost the cheap tool it was using. The next prosecutions should be smarter, and we need to be ready to hold them to the same standard. And I would also suggest keep your eye on Justice Thomas. Because while everyone's debating which citizens the federal government may disarm, he's quietly asking the question the founders were asking. Whether Washington's federal government was ever supposed to have this kind of police power over a gun sitting in a man's home in the first place. Here's the principle that I want you to carry out of this segment and to every argument you have at the dinner table this week. This is what a working Second Amendment looks like. Not a blank check that vetoes every gun law. Not a paper right the government can erase with just a memo. The government got to make its best historical case, and the court did take it seriously, and the government failed, because the history doesn't fit, and real evidence beat government convenience. That is not chaos. That's the Constitution doing exactly what it was written to do. Let's take a break. We'll be back. And while we're on break, get over to heckofajob.com. Heckofajob.com. 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Read those stories. Share it with your friends. I'll be right back.
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17: Fingers still crossed. I'm Paul Stevens, Fox News. White House envoys Steve Witkoff and Jared Kushner will reportedly be in Switzerland today for the first round of talks on a potential Iran nuclear agreement.
18: Pakistan is also sending their interior minister, the Swiss, releasing a statement saying diplomats from various countries currently present are continuing their efforts to maintain the dialogue. For reasons of confidentiality, no further information can be provided regarding those present or the discussions. There's still been no official word from the Iranians on when they will arrive in Switzerland for talks. President Trump expressing his desire to get these negotiations moving.
19: They have to make a deal, otherwise we will do things that won't make them happy, but I don't think it's going to get to that. I think it's going to be very good. Remember, if we do that, then all of a sudden you're not going to have the oil flowing out of the strait too quickly.
18: This as Israel and Hezbollah agreed to reinstitute a shaky ceasefire yesterday amid their fighting in southern Lebanon.
17: Fox's Max Gordon in Dubai. Iran saying the Strait of Hormuz has closed again. U.S. Central Command saying that is not true. President Trump at Joint Base Andrews unveiling a new Air Force One alongside members of the Air Force and talking about the previous two identical planes that were used interchangeably for presidential travel, authorized by former President Ronald Reagan and used by every chief executive since George H.W. Bush.
19: Over its lifetime, that aircraft traveled to 96 countries on 223 international trips and flew over 6 million miles.
17: And Mr. Trump also saying the Boeing 747, the new one anyways, equipped with Starlink, a satellite high-speed internet service from SpaceX. This plane gifted to the U.S. and Mr. Trump last year by Qatari officials. 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
17: The alleged ringleader of a White House UFC Freedom 250 terror plot has now been ID'd.
1: After the feds busted this terror plot to attack the UFC fight here at the White House last Sunday, DHS then revealed that one of the alleged ringleaders of this plot is a Mexican illegal alien who was granted DACA by the Biden administration. His name is Abraham Hermosillo Alvarez. He's from Omaha, Nebraska. He first came to the U.S. as a little boy in 2001, but he overstayed his visa, lost his legal status, and was then protected with DACA by the Obama administration in 2014. Now, the sheriff of Douglas County in Nebraska says they began immediate surveillance on Alvarez as soon as they learned of the plot, and he says the Democrats' immigration policies put the nation in danger.
17: And that is Fox's Bill Malone. Four other suspects have been arrested in that case. Russian guided bombs hitting an apartment block in Ukraine's second largest city of Kharkiv, killing at least one person, injuring at least nine others. Ukraine's Air Force says it shot down 92 of the 99 Russian drones launched, and that seven hit targets in three locations. Meantime, Russian air defenses repelling a drone attack on an oil refinery in western Siberia. No damage to that refinery, and they say staff members were evacuated. Team USA on to the next round of the World Cup after defeating Australia in Seattle 2-0. The first goal, an own goal by the Aussies. That second goal coming at the end of the first half after a review from referees to see if Alex Freeman was onside.
3: After factual review, the goal scorer was not in offside position.
4: And the building shakes in Seattle.
17: That courtesy Fox Sports. The next USA game is this coming Thursday against Turkey. 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
24: Well, it looks like we have a new crash eastbound C-470, just a little bit east of Bowles, approaching Ken Carroll. That's backing you up. Stop and go. We'll keep an eye on that one for you. Moderately heavy traffic, as usual. North and southbound I-25. Speeds averaging about 36 miles an hour. Approaching Colfax and jammed up eastbound on 6th Avenue between Federal onto southbound I-25.
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broadcasting live from Denver, Colorado. It's the Weekend with Michael Brown. 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You know, as I've told you, the text line's always open. 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And then I'm going to just shamelessly promote the Substack. 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And the Substack is the full brief, the full presentation of all the evidence. So sometimes I will take a story that I've done on air and expand it and give you more details. 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I mean, there's a contributions button if you want to use it, but that's not necessary. 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I don't spam you. I don't sell the emails. It all remains within Substack. It's just a way for you to read more about what I talk about on air, or what I'd like to talk about on air, but don't have the time to do. Let me start with a sentence that ought to be impossible to say about a Western democracy in the 21st century. In a dozen of British towns, over the span of decades, organized groups of men, and I don't even like to use the word men, but they are, in terms of gender, they're male, they systematically raped working class girls, some as young as 11 years old. And the cops, the social workers, the schools, even the politicians who are paid to protect those children looked the other way. Not because they didn't know, because they were afraid of what they would be called if they said it out loud, if they called attention to it. And that's not me editorializing. That's the finding of the British government's own audit, published last summer by a crossbench peer named Baroness Louise Casey. And this past week, a privately funded report landed in the United Kingdom that tries to put the whole thing, the scale, the pattern, the cover-up, between two covers. I downloaded the entire report. It's called the Rape Gang Inquiry Report. I've read all 219 pages of it, and I want to walk you through what it gets right, what it might overreach on from an American perspective, and why I think an American audience should care about a British scandal. Because here's my thesis, and I'll defend this. This is what happens when a country decides that the feelings of the accused, the feelings of the charged criminal, matter more than the safety of their own children, and tells itself that their decision is the compassionate decision. First, what is this document, and who wrote it? I want to give you some credibility, and I want to be a careful prosecutor here, because the other side will go straight for the source. This is not a government inquiry. It is not statutory. It was put together by Rupert Lowe, an independent member of the British Parliament, and a survivor advocate named Sammy Woodhouse. And they crowdfunded the payment to do the study. Roughly 23,000 ordinary Britons chipping in something north of £750,000 to pay for this study. I know, a skeptic says, oh, a privately funded report by people who already believe the conclusion? No power to put witnesses under oath, no cross-examination. Well, Michael, that's not an inquiry, that's an advocacy document. And you know what? I would say on the procedure, the skeptic has a point. But I'm going to pretend otherwise. I'm not going to pretend otherwise. Because a jury's entitled to know who's paying the prosecutor. But I will give you an answer to the skeptics. And it's the whole reason that this report exists. The people whose job it was to run the official inquiry spent 15 years refusing to do so. The survivors of all of this horrible activity, they went to the authorities first. It is the authorities

0: cities, told that she was white trash that deserved what she was getting. And when she or her parents went to the police treated her as a willing participant, a child prostitute, rather than treating it as a rape victim. That's the substrate. That part is not in dispute. That part is in the official British records. But what about the government's own audit? What did their own audit confirm? This is probably the single most important fact in this entire story. And I want you to hold on to this because it really does the heavy lifting. In June of last year, not from some firebrand backbencher, but from a crossbench peer commissioned by a Labor Home Secretary, Baroness Casey's national audit found, and I'll quote the careful version, clear evidence of overrepresentation of Asian and Pakistani heritage men among the grooming gang suspects in the local data that she examined. And Casey said something else, that I want every person who's ever been called a bigot for raising this to write it down. She said, it is, quote, not racist to examine the ethnicity of the offenders. She found that official reports had buried the question behind euphemism, calling the perpetrators, quote, the local community. She said that she found a child's case file with the word Pakistani literally X'd out, white out. The cover-up wasn't a theory. It was literally that old correction fluid poured onto a government document. But, and this is where I'm going to be straight with you, because I'd rather you hear the weakness from me than from a hostile cult. Casey also said the opposite of what this new report wants her to say about the numbers. And I'll tell you about that next. It's The Weekend with Michael Brown. Text lines open, 33103, keyword Mike or Michael. Hang tight. I'll be right back.
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4: Hey, welcome back to The Weekend with Michael Brown. Glad to have you with me. We're talking about the horrific story coming out of the United Kingdom about these rape cases and a report that was crowdfunded because the British government itself would not look at the report. They would not look at the facts. They were afraid of being called racist. So Baroness Casey found that ethnicity is not recorded for two-thirds of perpetrators nationally in the United Kingdom. Two-thirds. And she concluded, her words, that the national data is not good enough to support any statements about the ethnicity of group-based child sex exploitation offenders at the national level. What is that? Well, that's real overrepresentation confirmed locally. A deliberate data vacuum nationally. Now, both things are true at the same time, and the Honest Case holds both of those things. Now, this report does overreach a little bit, and why I'm telling you about the Honest cross-examination, because I'm not in the business of handing you a bunch of talking points that fall apart the first time that somebody pushes back when you tell them this story. So let me show you the soft spots in this report before your brother-in-law does that, you know, at the next dinner table. The 250,000 number. The report's headline is that at least 250,000 white British girls were victimized. That number is going to get quoted everywhere, but I don't think it will survive contact with a competent critic. I trace the number. It comes from a single remark by a peer named Lord Pearson back in 2019. He took Rotherham's 1,400 and extrapolated that number across the entire British Isles. That's it. That's the whole methodology. Multiplied one town by a nation. Full Fact and some other fact checkers took it apart years ago because you cannot assume one town's rate is the national rate. So when I make this argument on the air, I'm not leading with a quarter million. I don't need to. The documented, court-proven, government-confirmed reality is damning enough without a number I can't defend. But what about the 87% and the 95% figures? The report says that 87% of those convicted had distinctively Muslim names and floats 95%. Well, the 87 comes from one researcher counting names, not verified ethnicity data. The 95 is literally one imam's personal estimate, and the report says so. These aren't measurements. They're inferences dressed as statistics. The defensible claim is the one that Casey actually made. Confirmed local overrepresentation, then add to that a national vacuum the authorities chose to maintain. So the leap from who to why. I think the report's most controversial chapter argues that eight doctrines of Islam itself explain these crimes. Now here's the tell that I think undermines their own theological case. And it's right there in their own text. They concede that Indian origin Muslim men are almost never convicted in these cases. And they explain that by demographics, not by doctrine. Well, now, if the same religion produces wildly different behavior, depending on whether a population is a confident majority or a constrained minority, then the variable doing the work is not the theology. It's the culture. It's the clan structure. And it's the absence of consequences. And that distinction matters enormously for what you do about it. So that leads us to, what's the real argument? Here's where I will plant the flag. I'll tie it to the thing that you came here for. What this says about immigration and what it says to all of us. When I strip away the weakest claims, we're left with something that is, if anything, more disturbing because it's bulletproof. We have found an organized, ethnically and culturally patterned sexual exploitation of children. And we have found a host society that imported large populations from a specific region. Britain's own report dates the first cases to the late 1950s, right as post-war immigration started to ramp up. Without ever asking the cultural assumptions traveling with some of those populations, whether they were compatible with the country taking them in. And then you have the fatal ingredient. What's that? An establishment so terrified of being called racist that it chose, deliberately chose, to let the children be sacrificed rather than name the pattern. That last part, I think, is the real story. It is not fundamentally a story about Islam or even about immigration as a raw number. It is a story about what happens when a culture loses the nerve to enforce its own laws and standards equally. When it decides that some communities will be policed, other communities will be, in that grotesque euphemism, well, we'll just understand them. And that's where Europe's last 20 years come in. You see, Europe ran an experiment. The premise was that you could admit very large numbers of people from societies with profoundly different assumptions about women, about consent, about the rule of law, about the relationship between the individual and the clan. And that integration would simply happen on its own, they thought. And that anyone who asked questions, well, those people who asked the questions, you are the problem. The Casey audit is, in effect, the lab results coming back. They confirm that where the inflow was large and concentrated, and where the host institutions flinch from enforcing one standard for everyone, you got predation that the state actively refused to see. They closed their eyes to it. And I want to be precise here, because precision will make the case, and the cheap version of this argument is absolutely worthless. The claim is not that immigrants are criminals. The overwhelming majority of every immigrant population in Britain committed none of these and were horrified by it, including, according to the report, Muslim communities whose own daughters were also targeted. You see, the claim is narrower and harder to wave away. That a country which imports people faster than they can assimilate them or integrate them and which then refuses to apply its own laws equally for simply fear of the optics, that is not being compassionate. It is, in my words, being cowardly. And the bill for that cowardice gets paid by the most vulnerable children it has. Why does this matter? Let me bring it home. Look across the Atlantic. We are in the middle of our own argument about who comes in, how many, how fast, and from where, and whether even asking those questions makes you a bigot. Britain is the cautionary tale at the end of the road we're being told to walk down, not because the people are different from ours, but because the institutional reflex is the same as it was in Britain. The instinct to manage the perception of a problem instead of managing the problem itself. The instinct to decide that telling the truth is more dangerous than the thing the truth is about. The lesson from Britain is not close the border. That's too crude. And it lets the establishment off the hook by making this a fight about numbers instead of nerve. The lesson is this. A nation that will not enforce one law for everyone, that will not say plainly that a child is a child and a rapist is a rapist, no matter who he is or what flag the perception police are waving, they've already surrendered. It just hasn't admitted it yet. The report's flawed, but the country it describes spent 15 years proving that the flaw it was most afraid of, the flaw that actually destroyed these girls, was never racism. It was sight. Absolute sight. I'll be right back.
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2: The nation's top wheelchair pickleball athletes are competing in Colorado Springs this weekend. The new Motion USA Pickleball Wheelchair National Championships has attracted 45 wheelchair athletes and 90 total participants, making it the largest wheelchair pickleball event in the sport's history. USA Pickleball's Jose Moreno on the skill of the athletes.
3: The athletic ability that comes with this, to be able to move in the way that they move, to be as quick from one side of the court to the other, and then just to have the clear lines of communications with your partners, too. It's a whole other level of athleticism.
2: Should be a fun weekend. The event is being held at Peak Pickleball in Colorado Springs, and it goes through Sunday afternoon. Copper Mountain Resort is set to open for the summer season today, offering activities such as scenic chairlift rides, go-karting, bumper boats, and the Rocky Mountain Coaster. 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Additional summer events like the Paint and Sip Nights, that's a fun one, yoga classes, and free concerts will be offered throughout the season. 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With your latest check of the news, I'm Sam Spack.
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0: days ago something that has never happened in the history of the human race. Not once, not to a Pharaoh, not to a king, not to a Rockefeller, not Carnegie, or anybody who ever drew breath on this planet. Back on June 12th, a man became a trillionaire. It's the Weekend with Michael Brown. 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Doesn't cost you anything. There's nothing behind a paywall. So go sign up. We're not going to spam you or do anything else. I post about three articles a week, so I think you'll enjoy those. So go take a look at heckofajob.com and sign up. Back to June 12th. A trillionaire. Elon Musk. SpaceX went public. Biggest stock offering in the history of the world, by the way. Bigger than Saudi Aramco. And when the dust settled, one human being was sitting on a fortune of more than $1 trillion. That's 1,000 billion. Write out that number, and you'll run out of room before you run out of zeros. And I want you to picture what happened next, because you already know what happened next. Before the closing bell stopped echoing, before Musk had finished his speech about a company that started in a warehouse in El Segundo, California, the same voices that always sing the same song cleared their throats and they started singing. Elizabeth Warren, Bernie Sanders, Zofran Mamdani in New York. And they reached up into the same dusty shelf where they always reach, and they pulled down the same answer they've been pulling down for my entire life. Tax the rich and feed the poor. Tax the rich, feed the poor. A rock band called 10 Years After put that line in a song back in 1971. I'd Love to Change the World was the title. Great riff. And here's the part I love. The band made an absolute fortune off that record. Tax the rich, feed the poor. And oh, by the way, let's cash the royalty check on the way to the bank. Now stick with me for this segment, because I'm going to do something with this argument that the people making it never do. I'm going to take it seriously. I'm going to build their case for them. The strongest version, not the bumper sticker, and then brick by brick, I'm going to take it apart. And by the end, I don't think there's going to be much left standing. So let me make their case. Honestly, here's the argument for a wealth tax. And I want you to feel the pull of it, because there is a pull, and it's all emotional. One man now owns $1 trillion. On the same planet, at the same moment, roughly 700 million human beings are living in extreme poverty. And I don't mean can't afford the good cable package. I mean no clean water, no reliable food, kids dying of things a $10 vaccine could have stopped. That's the world. One man, a trillion. Millions of other humans, nothing. And something in you, something decent in you, recoils at that. It should. I'm a Christian. I'm not going to stand there and tell you a vast gulf between the man with everything and the child with nothing is just the natural order of things and we should all just feel okay about it. We shouldn't feel good about it. Now the academics show up to give you that gut feeling, a diploma. Thomas Piketty, Emmanuel Saez, Joseph Stiglitz, a Nobel laureate, it's not a lightweight, and they say, look, that concentrated wealth is just sitting there. It's idle. It's a number on the screen. So let's tax it. 1 or 2% a year off the top of the biggest fortunes. Oh, the billionaire will barely notice. He's got a trillion. What's a couple percent? And you raise a river of money to lift the floor for everybody at the bottom. Sounds compassion with footnotes. There might be a Nobel Prize behind that theory. That's the case. And said that way, out loud in good faith, it sounds not just defensible, it sounds kind of kind, doesn't it? Okay, so let's rip it apart. Let's do the takedown. Here's the first crack, and it runs straight through that foundation that I just set up. Good. For a weekend hour, you've got room to breathe. So let me build this into a full segment essay with the trials stretched out. 6 days ago, something that happened never before in the human race. And that was, on June 12th, Elon Musk became that trillionaire. SpaceX went public. And the usual choir stood up, started singing the same song. Tax the rich, feed the poor. a rock band named 10 Years After, as I said, put that line in a song back in 71. I'd love to change the world. It was a great riff, and they cashed the royalty checks all the way to the bank. They did pretty dang good with it. The poor do not need wealth. The poor need consumption. Let me say that again, because the whole argument lives or dies right here. A hungry man does not need a stock certificate. He needs bread. A sick child does not need equity. A sick child needs a doctor. What the poor need is stuff, food, shelter, medicine, the things you consume to stay alive and live a decent life. And Musk's $1 trillion, it's not stuff. That is not a vault of cash that he's backstroking through like Scrooge McDuck. I want to kill that picture in your head right now, because it's the picture the whole argument secretly depends on. There is no swimming pool of gold coins. There's no warehouse of $100 bills with his name on the door. What there is stock, ownership, shares of SpaceX or shares of Tesla. It's a claim on the companies that build rockets and electric cars and a satellite network that's beaming the internet to places that never even had a phone line. That's what the so-called $1 trillion actually is. And here's the trap. Here's the thing they never tell you. To turn that wealth into something a poor person can consume, to turn it into bread, you first have to sell it. You have to convert the rocket company into cash. And the moment you do that, you have started killing the thing that produced the value in the first place. The farmers have a phrase for this, the seed corn. At the end of a really hard winter, when the cellar's nearly empty and the kids are hungry, there was always corn you could eat. It's right there. But it's the corn you're supposed to plant in the spring. And the family that eats its seed corn survives the winter, and then they starve the following year because they ate the future to feed the present. That's the wealth tax. That is exactly what a wealth tax is. Don't take my word for it. Let's walk through it step by step like we're laying in front of a jury. Slow, no hand waving. The government seizes Musk stake in SpaceX. Best case scenario, and I'm going to be generous. Best case, the government stops pouring those earnings back into building rockets, and instead, it cashes them out to buy food and hand that food to the poor. That sounds really good, doesn't it? Sounds like the system working. But stop and ask the question nobody on that side of the argument ever asks. Who grows the food? Somebody has to grow the food. And every dollar of productive capacity, every worker, every factory you redirect toward growing the food the government is now buying is a dollar. A worker, a factory, no longer building a rocket. You haven't created one new loaf of bread out of thin air. You've just spun the entire economy around, away from building the future and toward consuming the present. Less investment, less capital tomorrow, no rockets, no Starlink, no next breakthrough, no next industry. None of the things that exist that don't exist yet, because nobody's been allowed to build them. You and actually have eaten the seed corn. And then it gets worse, because here's the part that should genuinely unsettle anybody who thinks this through. We're going to think that through next and realize that those singing in the choir of let's tax the rich are full of you-know-what. It's the Weekend with Michael Brown. Text lines open 33103, keyword MicroMichael. Go follow me on social media, at Michael D. Brown. Hang tight. I'll be right back.
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0: Hey, welcome back to the Weekend with Michael Brown. Glad to have you with me. Appreciate you tuning in. Most of what SpaceX is worth is not a steady stream of profit, like an old railroad clipping coupons. Most of its value is a bet. It's millions of investors betting that this company, this team, this founder dream up something extraordinary that doesn't exist yet. That value is confidence. It's faith in the future. So what happens the day the government takes the company and announces it's done investing? It's just going to harvest the cash to redistribute to other people. That value doesn't transfer. It vanishes. Poof. You didn't capture $1 trillion and hand it to the poor. You lit $1 trillion on fire, and the poor just got the smoke. Now, a sharp listener, and I know you're sharp, a sharp listener is already reaching for the escape hatch. Hey, Brown, that's a straw man. Nobody says the government runs SpaceX. You just make Musk sell it. All right. Force him to sell to private buyers who'll keep it humming, and the government just takes the cash. Let's think that through. Musk sells his stake. To whom? Well, to other wealthy people, other funds, other investors. Now answer the next question, because it's the one that closes the door. Where did those buyers get the money to buy the stock from Elon Musk? It had to come from somewhere. Oh, yeah. It came out of other companies' earnings. Capital that, the second it's spent buying up Musk's share, is capital that is no longer being invested in those other companies. You didn't escape the problem. You just moved it down the street. Same disease, different patient. The economy still pivots dollar for dollar away from building and toward consuming. Tax the rich, feed the poor, till there are no businesses, no more. You know what? This is just math. The poor. No, let me grant you something. Suppose you wave a magic wand, and you can confiscate the entire $1 trillion. Clean, no destroyed value, no capital flight, no seed cordon problem, none of it. $1 trillion in cash on the table to go spend on the poor. This country already spends, federal, state, and local governments combined, somewhere around $1.8 trillion every single year fighting poverty. That's the Cato Institute's number. All levels of government stacked together, north of $1 trillion federal, another 700 some billion state and local, $1.8 trillion every single year. So here's your magic trillion, the largest fortune ever assembled by a human being in the history of the species. And it would not cover 8 months of what we already spend. This is not a windfall. It's not a revolution. It's a rounding error that happens to have a famous name attached to it. And run it the other direction because it's just as brutal. Take that $1 trillion. Split it evenly among every man, woman, and child on earth. About, let's just say, 10 billion of us. You know what everybody gets? A $100 bill. One time. A single $100 bill once. One Benjamin. And the morning after you hand it out, the company that generated that $1 trillion, it's gone. And next year, there's nothing left to hand out at all. That's the whole prize. That's what we're being asked to burn the seed corn for. But I've saved the most important point for last. Because everything I've said so far assumes the money just sits there, waiting to be taken. But it doesn't. That money runs. When you tax wealth, you're not skimming a frozen pile. You're taxing the act of building the pile. You're punishing specifically and precisely the creation of wealth, which means you're punishing the exact people you'd most want to keep creating wealth. And you don't have to take that on faith because somebody already ran that experiment. Norway. Norway had a real wealth tax, one of the last ones standing in Europe. And here's what's honest about Norway. And I'm going to give the other side their due. The tax did not bankrupt the treasury. Revenue actually went up. If you're a defender of the wealth tax, there's your exhibit. And it's a real one. I'm not going to pretend it doesn't exist. But look closer. Because the closer you look, the worse it gets. Why did the revenue in Norway hold up? Because that tax didn't just hit billionaires. The threshold was about $260,000. 20% of Norwegians, of adult Norwegians, pay that tax. So the tax the billionaire sales pitch turns out to be a tax on, the dentist, the shop owner, the guy with a paid-off house and a decent retirement. That's where the revenue comes from, not the yacht. It comes from the dentist. And the actual billionaires? Guess what? They left. Hundreds of them. Multi-millionaires and billionaires packed up. They moved to Switzerland. One fishing magnate alone, worth $5 billion, walked out the door. So many fled that the Socialist Left Party in Norway, and I'm not making this up, put up a literal wall of shame in their office. Photographs of the rich people who left, like a trophy wall. They drove out the wealth creators, and then they hung the creators' photos on the wall like hunting trophies, and they called that a victory. And when the entrepreneurs started running, the government didn't reconsider. It then passed an exit tax, a 37% toll just for trying to leave. One Norwegian founder put it perfectly. Well, the government shot itself in one foot and then aimed a bazooka at the other one. That's the model. That's the future they're selling. Penury and depopulation used to be the embarrassments of the socialist left, the things they had to explain away. Now they hang them on the wall and they throw a party. And just when you think the argument can't get more honest about itself, it does. Because taxing the billionaires, it turns out, was never going to be enough. The same academics have moved on to the next ask. They now want the rest of us to degrow. Yeah, that's their word. They want us to produce less, build less, consume less. Why? To help the poor. Sit with that logic for a second. Degrowth means making fewer things and then redistributing the fewer things to people who by definition need more things. You're going to lift the world's poorest people up by making the entire world poor? That is not an economic plan. That's a contradiction wearing a lab coat. That's suicide. I'm not against the goal. I would love to lift the world's poor. We already do that. There is less pure poverty in the world today than there ever was. The destitution is real and the suffering is real. And anybody who tells you a billion people in misery is fine is something missing in that person. The goal was never the argument. The goal is the one thing both sides actually share. The question, the only question, is whether the wealth tax helps or it hurts. And on that, the evidence isn't even close. It's not even the same country. Because we know exactly what lifts the poor. We've watched it happen here. There's a chart I'd put in front of any juror in the world. Max Roser, Our World in Data. And the trick of it is the horizontal axis. It isn't time, it's GDP per capita, how rich a country is. And the vertical axis is the share of people in extreme poverty. And the line does exactly what your common sense says it should. A country gets richer, extreme poverty doesn't inch down, it collapses. It falls off a cliff. Not confiscation, not redistribution, not a wall of shame, growth, capitalism. The thing that took the share of humanity in extreme poverty from most of the species 200 years ago to a fraction of the same species today, the single greatest reduction in human suffering in the history of the world, and it wasn't the tax that did it. It was the seed corn, the growth, the capitalism. So 10 years after Got One Thing Right back in 1971, they loved to change the world. They just didn't know what to do. We do, and it's growth, and it's free markets, and it's capitalism. Hey, thanks to everybody for tuning in to The Weekend with Michael Brown. Glad you joined. Be sure and sign up at heckofajob.com for the Substack. Everybody have a great weekend. I'll see you next week.
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16: A day later than expected, they are ready to get going. I'm Daria Albinger. Fox News U.S. delegation led by Vice President Vance has arrived in Geneva, and they are ready to talk with a group from Iran about the future of that nation's nuclear program and the Memorandum of Understanding. Fox's Bill Malusian's at the White House.
17: The Iranian military announced that they have closed the strait over what they say are violations of the ceasefire. They're now warning ships don't go near that area, but CENTCOM is pushing back, saying that vessel traffic through the strait so far has been flowing smoothly. And our colleague, Jennifer Griffin, getting some information from a senior U.S. defense official who's saying Iran can't close the strait because they don't control it right now. The U.S. controls it. CENTCOM also announcing that so far today, 55 ships have gotten through the Strait of Hormuz.
16: The talks were postponed because of the fighting between Israel and Hezbollah in Lebanon. A Texas judge is allowing some new evidence in the murder trial of Carmelo Anthony. He was convicted in the stabbing death of another teenager at a track meet. Here's Fox's Sarah Allegra.
18: Body camera video, it captures the moments after Anthony was taken into custody. Anthony claimed he acted in self-defense. In the video, he also tells officers Metcalf put his hands on him after he warned him not to. And you can hear him telling officers, too, I did it. Also released Friday, photos shown to jurors during the trial, including a blood-soaked jacket, crime scene images, and an Ozark Trail multi-tool knife. Prosecutors say it's the weapon Anthony used to fatally stab Metcalf.
16: Anthony was convicted of first-degree murder. He was sentenced to 35 years in prison. He will be eligible for parole after half of a sentence. At the World Cup, the Netherlands and Sweden are now playing in Houston, and later on, Germany takes on the Ivory Coast in Toronto. Ecuador meets Curacao tonight in Kansas City. 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
16: The U.S., Canada, and Mexico are taking center stage in hosting the 2026 FIFA World Cup, and Vice President Vance tells Fox and Friends Weekends this is showing off the U.S. at its best.
2: One of the great things about these events is that there is this cultural exchange where we learn a little bit from them, and of course they learn a lot about what makes America so great. I'm so proud to have the World Cup here.
16: And this makes it even better. Team USA beat Australia yesterday. That's two wins in a row. The Stars and Stripes advances to the knockout round now. Senator Rick Scott says it's time to pass the Save America Act. It would require proof of citizenship in order to vote in national elections. The Florida Republican on Fox's Saturday in America.
4: If we can't pass the whole thing, let's start taking sections. Let's do a vote just on voter ID. Let's do a vote on just you have to be American to register to vote. Maybe just a sheer voter roll. So we got to get this done. And so we all need to figure out how to come together. And if we have to stay in D.C. to get it done, let's stay in D.C. to get this done.
16: But opponents, including many Democrats, say the act would disenfranchise many voters. It was a violent night in Chicago. At least 12 people were shot on the south side, two critically wounded. Police say an SUV pulled up on a crowd of people and two gunmen opened fire. The attack happened not far from the new Obama Presidential Center. At least one person is dead and at least nine others were injured after Russian-guided bombs struck an apartment block in Ukraine's second largest city of Kharkiv. Ukraine's Air Force says it shot down 92 of 99 Russian drones that were launched and that it struck seven targets in three locations. In the meantime, Russian air defenses repelled a drone attack on an oil refinery in western Siberia. There was no damage to the refinery, we were told, and we are also told that the staff was safely evacuated from the area. That war has now been going on for several years. I'm Daria Alderman. This is Fox News.
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8: Well, that earlier crash we had, I-25 southbound at Colorado Boulevard, is now back, and you have stop and go all the way back to Santa Fe. Another new crash, westbound I-76 approaching 74th Avenue. That's causing some serious delays as well. We'll keep an eye on that one for you. And the typical north and southbound slowing approaching Colfax, getting into downtown Denver. With a check on your drive, I'm Bill Jones.
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6: All right, thanks, Scott Shannon. 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It is 800-941. Sean, you want to be a part of the program? So we had competing Americana on display last night. We had the UFC at the White House, which was, I thought, spectacular on every single level. And it was a really cool moment at the very beginning. I did not expect it. I was not there, but I thought it was worth. It just kind of took me by surprise. It was President Trump playing Ronald Reagan, a radio address from Flag Day, June 14th, 1986, before the UFC America 250. And I want to play it here.
7: My fellow Americans. Today we celebrate Flag Day, the birthday of our stars and stripes. As we think back over the history of our nation's flag, we remember that the story of its early years was often one of hardship and trials, sometimes a fight for simple survival. It was 2 years into the War of 1812 when America seemed to be teetering on the edge of defeat. The British had already taken our capital and burned the White House. All that stood between the British and Baltimore were the guns of Fort McHenry. British bombardment lasted for 25 hours. Through the dark hours of the night, the rockets fired and the bombs exploded. And a young American patriot named Key, held captive aboard a British ship, watched anxiously for some proof, some sign that liberty would prevail. You can imagine his joy when the next morning in the dawn's early light, he looked out and saw the banner still flying. A little tattered and torn, but still flying proudly above the ramparts. But with the birth of our nation, the cause of human freedom had become forever tied to that flag and its survival. As the American Republic grew and prospered and new stars were added to the flag, the ideal of freedom grew and prospered. From the rolling hills of Kentucky to the shores of California, to the Sea of Tranquility on the moon. And let us never forget that in honoring our flag, we honor the American men and women who have courageously fought and died for it. These anniversaries remind us that the great American experiment in freedom and democracy has really just begun. And they challenge us to match that greatness of spirit in our own time. We are, after all, the land of the free and the home of the brave.
6: Now, there was a liberal alternative that was airing, I don't know, where was that, on MS Now or something? And a bunch of liberals, crazy, I don't know, Jane Fonda and Bette Midler and Joy Reid, and they had their alternative. This is America 250 to them. Listen.

0: a lot of people feel any success they may have in life will be predicated on someone else's failure. I've never believed that.
1: Well, there are a lot, and unfortunately, there are a lot in broadcasting who behave in that fashion. It's shameful. It's disgraceful, because if you're good enough, you can stand on your own 2 feet. So it's, you don't have to make others look bad or point out their mistakes. Hey, look, when you make a mistake, Sean, nobody has to tell you. You know.
0: You know.
1: You don't have to be pounded over the hind side. And by the way, you don't need to be pat on the head when you do something well. You know it, too, and you don't have to stand on the top of the...
0: Actually, you did pat me on the head recently. You watched my podcast with Bill Belichick, and...
1: That was great.
0: I'll tell you what shocked me about him, because if you go to his press conferences after football games, for example, he gives these notorious one-word answers. He does not like the press. He doesn't like the media. And I felt he really opened up and was so... I don't know, just open. And I think he knew that I was a fan, number one. I said so. But number two, this is not a hostile environment for people. I want to learn from one of the best coaches ever in the NFL history. And I felt like I did learn about a lot about him.
1: Bill is so good. You know, we've had him on Let's Go.
0: You had him on with Tom Brady. That was maybe, I watched that before the podcast.
1: And I know you did, and thank you for your kind words of what you said.
0: I was not wrong. It was great.
1: Beyond that, that was really kind, and you know that touched me. I really appreciate it. Sean. But Bill is a genius. Okay, Bill has instantaneous recall. He's so far ahead of all of these other people. He's won 8 Super Bowls, and he can tell you about some innocuous play when he was coaching as an assistant coach, Denver Broncos, back in the 70s. Okay, and he can pull it up. And he can tell you all 22 that were on the field and what they did and how they did it. And it's just astonishing, his knowledge of football history, how he's kept current, contemporary. And, you know, he's really, you know, look, there were certain aspects of him that was just not going to divulge anything at any time. And so he got surly at times, and people got underneath his skin, and he just wasn't going to give them anything. We're on to Cincinnati. We're on to Cincinnati. We're on to Cincinnati. But you know what? When you get to know Bill, or when you spend time with Bill, he is really, really likable. He's considerate. He cares about his players. He cares about other people in his life. He'll go out of his way for you and expect nothing in return. So I have a really good feeling about Bill, a great relationship with him. I wish him nothing but success here in North Carolina, and he is the greatest coach ever.
0: He's one of the GOATs. You wrote, I think, one of the best sports books ever about GOATs. What is it that makes the best the best? What is that? Is it work ethic? Is it natural talent? Is it a combination? Is it coaching? Is it collaborative? Is it instinctive? What is that special something? Because you run the gamut from Mike Tyson all the way to Tom Brady, all the way to the, you know, every big GOAT and every big sport, Tiger Woods. You know all of these guys.
1: Well, when you look at Kobe, Ali, Jordan, Brady, these guys, Tyson, Phelps, they all have one thing. They are myopic in their pursuit, and they will let nothing stop them from getting to what it is that they do. And how they continue to do it. Tom Brady said this to me many, many years ago, and he says it repeatedly. If all you ever do is all you've ever done, then all you'll ever get is all you've ever gotten. Imagine if Tom would have stopped after one, but no, he didn't. He took what he just said. That wasn't all he ever did. And so he wasn't going to get just that. He was going to go for 2, 3, 4, 5, 6, 7, okay? So he's never satisfied. And, you know, they're all trying to touch perfection, Sean. And the ones who are realistic, like Kobe, I said, Kobe, you're trying to be perfect. He says, I know I never will be, but it sure is fun to try. They touch it for a moment. Tiger Woods can touch it for a moment, and it's like a jellyfish. It slips away, but he wants to touch it again, again, and again. And that's what drives them, that feeling, that ability to be perfect for the moment, but know that it's so elusive that you can never be perfect all the time. And that's the distinguishing difference. That's the difference between good and great. And great and excellent.
0: All right, quick break. Right back. More with sports broadcaster, our good friend Jim Gray on the other side. 800-941-SEAN, our number if you want to be a part of the program. Your call's coming up. 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You need this insurance, that insurance, this one, that one. I mean, the bureaucracy is absolutely insane. And then you have to deal with one agent, another agent. It's worse than dealing with the healthcare system, to be honest. You

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0: right, we continue now with sports broadcaster Jim Gray analyzing last night's big UFC 250 event at the White House, which was unbelievably spectacular, in my view. You know, one of the problems I've had in my career, and we're in broadcasting, is I don't like to watch my show or listen to my show or go back and analyze the show. However, if you want to improve, you have to.
1: You have to. You have to have that self-reflection. And you have to be able to take criticism. No one takes criticism better than Tom Brady. And that's why Belichick was so great for him, because he treated him like everybody else. And he criticized him and he went after him. And you know what? No one else also takes praise better than Tom Brady. So when you're able to do both with humility and have a gratitude and a sense of knowing that you've arrived, but still trying to get better, most of those guys that we talk about, these goats, Muhammad Ali, until his last breath, was trying to be better tomorrow than he was yesterday as a human being, as a husband, as a societal impact person around the world, as a fighter. So the growth never stops with the great ones. None of them get complacent. And Sean, you've had a top show now, I don't know, for 20 years you've been number one. I don't know how it was, maybe longer.
0: I'm in my 30th year at Fox, maybe my 36th year in radio. I've been on a while. I'm not at 50 like you, though, but I'm going to be there, God willing.
1: I didn't mean to take that.
0: No worries. You know, how are we going to look back at this event that took place at the White House last night, in your view, and what was your overall take on it?
1: Well, it was just a spectacle, okay? And it all went well. There was no controversies. All the fights went well. It looked great. Dana White, what he has been able to do with the UFC to take that sport from where it was to where it is, it's just been phenomenal. And so, you know, this was something different. It's a celebration of American life. Look, the UFC sells out all over America, all over the world, wherever they go. So you're giving the people what they want. And the people got what they wanted. So, you know, you're going to find controversy. Mike Ditka said this to me many years ago when I was inducted into one of the Hall of Fames. He gave the induction speech. And he said, if you have no successes, you have no critics. So all these people are going to criticize, and they're going to sit around with their typewriters or on the internet or speak into whatever forum they have or platform. And guess what? It's because he's successful, and they all wish that they could be him. And they wish that they had the success that these people have had. So you just got to take the criticism where it needs to be applied, apply it, and where it's a bunch of BS, let it go in one ear and out the other.
0: We love Jim Gray. If you've not read his book, Goats, go find it on Amazon or a bookstore, and you will not regret reading that book. Honored to call this man a friend and getting his take after this historic day yesterday at the White House. Jim Gray, God bless you. You're a dear friend. I think the world of you, and we appreciate your take on everything.
1: Vice versa, Sean. Thank you so much for having me on. Love you, buddy. And
0: love you back.
1: Getting after it, Sean. Keep doing it, buddy. And by the way, can I say one thing?
0: Yeah.
1: Having been, broadcast the NBA for 40 years, it's so great what's happening in New York with the Knicks.
0: I'm happy for my friends. I gave them a hard time during the series. I was giving Stephen A. a hard time, too. If they lose, it's Donald Trump's fault. I'm like, no, if they lose, it's on them. It's not Donald Trump's fault.
1: All due respect to the president.
0: I know. I mean, they blame him for everything and give him, but whatever. Jim Gray, appreciate you, man.
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4: The severe weather threat is on for the Eastern Plains. The National Weather Service's Russell Danielson says the region is under a slight to enhanced risk for severe weather, and any storm could pack a punch.
5: Hail could be up to or even exceeding 2 inches in diameter in some cases in the Northeast Plains. Could see winds 70 miles per hour as well.
4: And the threat could extend late into the evening, as late as midnight for the northeast corner of Colorado. The largest wheelchair pickleball tournament ever held is going on this weekend in Colorado Springs. 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USA Pickleball's Jose Moreno.
6: This is an amazing opportunity for the rapid growth in the adaptive pickleball space. 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
4: The tournament is going on through Sunday. Rockies Pirates tonight at Coors Field. 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I'm Rob Dawson.
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2: All right, so we now... I don't know what happens long-term, Iranian deal. Let these things unfold. We will get answers tonight that I think we've not gotten yet. Vice President J.D. Vance will be on Hannity, and, you know, we'll get into the specifics of the deal and, you know, can we trust the Iranians? Are the Iranians stupid? Whatever. But we have got to now also focus. Gas prices today, the price of a barrel of oil has been the lowest it's been since the start of the conflict with Iran. And, you know, that is a good thing. The economy has shown incredible resiliency. We've gone over a ton of economic metrics and numbers on this program over and over again. I feel confident that the president has laid the foundation for a very, very strong economy. Trillions of dollars in investment in manufacturing. And that semiconductor chips, that is pharmaceuticals, that's rare earths, automobile manufacturing. Now we have the price of a gallon of oil, of gasoline, you know, now below $4 a gallon. And it, after today, is now going to go even further, down further. Anyway, so a lot happening. However, we need runway. And the runway is, will we get the economy to the point if peace and prosperity drive elections? Will the economy be in a position where Americans can answer this question, are you better off than you were 2 years ago? When they go to vote in November, which I think is the most important midterm election in our lifetime, Democrats have done something I've never seen in my lifetime. They are supporting the most extreme, radical, insane candidates that I never thought possible. The party of Nazi Tattoo Platner, Six Gender, God is Non-Binary, Tellerico. Let me hang out with Hassan Piker, who blamed America for 9/11, El Sayed in Michigan. And you got two races. Now, we're at a point where there are the fewest amount of what are considered toss-up House seats than we've ever had in any modern midterm election. Historically, trends go against the party in power. But we've never gone against the Democratic Party that's been this radicalized. That, what's the impact of that all going to be? Anyway, there's a runoff in Georgia tomorrow, and this guy has been polling all around the country. He's been polling in Georgia, and, you know, Georgia's going to be a tough race. That would be a pickup for Republicans beating John Ossoff in the Senate. The replacement for Brian Kemp is also on the ballot. Then North Carolina, Tom Tillis, that could be a potential loss. You know, we're watching Maine very closely with this guy, Graham Platner. I don't think he'll get far. I don't think Six Gender Tellerico gets far. And I think Mike Rogers has a very good shot, probably in Michigan, another pickup. Anyway, Matt Towery, founder, brilliant mind behind Insider Advantage Polling. Sir, how are you?
24: I'm fine, Sean. I don't think I've ever heard you call me brilliant before. I'll take it.
2: Well, a weak moment. What can I tell you?
24: Back at you.
2: Well, I think the two toughest states, one would be a pickup, one would be a loss, potentially, is North Carolina and Georgia. You have lived in Georgia. You were in the state legislature in Georgia. You ran for lieutenant governor in Georgia. You know Georgia better than anybody I know.
24: Yeah, and it's going to be tough. John Ossoff has done a very good job with his constituent services in Georgia. And he, although he says incredibly liberal things, and he has staked his claim to saying earlier this year that he wants Trump impeached. And I believe those are things that the president's numbers are good enough to drive voters out to defeat him. That case is yet to be made yet. And so right now, most of the odds makers, most of the, you know, polling experts, the mavens, et cetera, all say that they think Ossoff will win Georgia. I'm not so sure. We'll see after we see who the candidate is running against him. And like you said, Sean, just like we say all the time, talking about all these states, so much of this depends on President Trump and where he is. And there are three elements to that. One element is obviously the war being over and it's staying over, and the oil actually flowing back to the United States, because actually the Democrats made as their only major point that gasoline is too high, so that it comes way down. One of their big blocks of attack just disappears. And if you, so that's critical. The second part of it is, do we get the message out to the American people about the growth in jobs, about the growth in the stock market, the other positive things about the economy? And do they, does the average American ever get to hear that? Because right now they're not hearing that. And then the third part is, do the pollsters all get together and do their usual routine of ganging up on these Republican candidates with their polls, which they claim to be so wonderful, showing, for example, great example was Maine. Maine last time, Susan Collins, they had her down 8-9 points. Not a single poll. I didn't poll in Maine. I should have. Not a single poll showed her winning. She won by 8 points. But the design is, of course, the depressed turnout on the part of Republicans. Those are the three parts of what the Democrats try to do. Lose the gas, and the economy starts to get better, and the Republicans finally get their brains together and start getting the message out about how the president is performing. Then I think this could be an amazing year in which the Republicans hold on to the Senate and to the House.
2: Well, I think that's what there's one thing that is happening that's never happened before, and I was describing it, is the Democratic Party of old was not this extreme. It was not Graham Platner. It was not El Sayed. It was not six gender Tellerico running in Texas. Why Democrats would ever put hope in that guy is beyond my comprehension, or God is non-binary, or I'm running a vegan campaign in a cattle state, and I'm against drilling in an oil state. This guy's got, and of course he supports the right of men to play women's sports. That's not going to fly in Texas, is it?
24: No, I don't think so. And, you know, you used to talk about Beto, Bozo, O'Rourke.
2: Yeah.
24: Well, listen, this guy makes Beto look like a centrist and a little more normal. So to me, I mean, I actually saw a comparison of the two. And I mean, Beto looks so much better as a candidate now than this guy. So if the Republicans do their job and do it right, this guy will not win in Texas. He doesn't eat meat. Just everything that Texans are, he is not. So I can't imagine. Now, you can't just run on cultural wars in and of itself. You got to have a good economy. You got to have some other things going for you. But assuming those things are in a decent level, I don't think Texas is going to be a problem. And by the way, that's another one. The pollsters always make it look like Texas is going blue. They constantly do it. And at the last minute, we have to come in and poll and show that, in fact, the race is actually going Republican, because they try to suppress the turnout of the Republicans with these unfair polls. And then, by the way, Sean, then they turn around and look at pollsters like us who are incredibly accurate and say, oh, well, they're biased, right-wing pollsters. No, we're not biased pollsters. We're just honest pollsters. We give the president a fair chance, which is something with their
2: methodology. Well, I mean, let's be fair, because in 2016, in 2020, and 2024, all three of those presidential races, you nailed it. Robert Kahaly, Trafalgar nailed it. I believe McLaughlin and Associates nailed it. And I believe that Rasmussen got very close to, and some polling group, Atlas, got it last time.
24: Yeah, I mean, I don't know about Atlas. They have the president down really bad now. I don't quite, the jury's out on them. But that having been said, let me just say one thing, though. This is a cautionary tale. In 22, we had the wrong model. We thought that Trump's endorsements and enthusiasm on the Republican side, and by the way, it wasn't just us. It was the New York Times. It was ABC. All of the major polling units said Republicans were favored to take the House and the Senate But because the senatorial committee made terrible decisions and pulled money away from candidates who probably could have won and shipped it out to Alaska to keep Murkowski in office, who's been a disaster. And they, by the way, she was going to stay in office anyway. These candidates failed. And also the turnout wasn't as good. So the difference this time, Sean, and I don't think I pointed this out on any show yet, The difference this time is that these candidates in 22 were running on Trump endorsements as Trump as a non-president, a former president, an embattled former president. This time these candidates are running with Trump's endorsement, which is proving to be extremely potent during these Republican primaries, into the general election, and with Donald Trump in the full throw weight of being president of the United States. I will put it to you this. I believe the Republican Party needs to understand one thing. They need to spend every week they have from now until November running ads talking about what Donald Trump has accomplished, because this election is about Donald Trump. It's not about any of these individual candidates. It's about Donald Trump, and he's on the upswing right now. They better take the ball and run with it, because that's the only way you're assured of holding on to the Senate or the House.
2: All right, quick break. More with Matt Towery, Insider Advantage, looking ahead to the midterm elections, the most important midterm election in your lifetime. I'm asking one favor. 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
2: 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And after a very brave battle, Andrew lost his life to lung cancer caused by occupational toxins. 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

0: final moments. Matt Towery, Insider Advantage, looking ahead to the midterm. 800-941-SEAN, our number, if you want to be a part of the program. Your call's also coming up. One of the things that frustrates me in midterm elections is, and I'm trying to convey this message to my audiences, and that is that all progress will stop. Hakeem Jeffries left the door open this weekend to impeaching the president already. Now, here's the another part of the phenomenon that I'm talking about. Not only is it a party that is now run by Graham Platner and El Sayed and Six Gender Tellerico, but it's also the party of Grandpa Bernie, Pocahontas, Mamdani, AOC, the squad. But here's what's never happened before. The, quote, leaders, at least in name only, I don't think they're real leaders, Schumer, Hakeem Jeffries, they would normally try to pull their party back to the center, and they are so afraid of that radicalized wing in their party, they don't ever dare criticize them. And to me, that's going to be their Achilles heel, because then the American people will see this as an extremist party. And I don't think it's, I mean, we're talking about 80-20, 90-10 issues here. Secure the border, don't secure the border. No sanctuary cities, sanctuary cities. Defund the police, fund the police. You know, tax cuts or no tax cuts. Go down the list. You know, they've become the anti-Semitic party, for crying out loud, in many corners. It's, at some point, I think the American people are just going to look at this extremism as having taken over the party like a cancer.
1: I agree. That is a critical part of defeating the Democrats. But I have always said to people, and this is after 30-something, well, 25, 27 years of politics before that, that the they are liberal, they are extremist ad. While it works, it doesn't win you elections. There is a combination of things. We have a unique piece of gold right now, and that's the president of the United States. And uniquely, what you just said earlier is what I think they're going to have to use to really turn Republicans out to vote, and that is this. If President Trump is performing well, you have to remind Americans what they went through with the Russia hoax, with that second impeachment, with all of the other stuff they threw at President Trump, how it completely stymied his entire time as president. They couldn't get anything done. How you had a vice president who really was behind the scenes, not really supporting the president in the first place. You have to remind people of what they're going to go through for 2 years if they don't put Republicans back in the leadership of the House and the Senate. Nobody wants to go through that unless they think Donald Trump needs to go. And I happen to believe that by November, if it's done artfully by the Republican Party, people will not want the president to go through this again. People will not want to go through the turmoil. The gas prices will be coming down. Inflation will be getting under control. And they'll say, why would we rock the boat by going through 2 years of this nonsense by, as you just noted, extremists and left-wingers and people who I don't even believe in the values that they believe in? That's the combination, the secret combination, for the Republicans to win this time. And I think it's eminently possible for them to do that.
0: Maybe the first time they've won court decisions in their favor, and the experts at gerrymandering, the Democrats, well, they lost at the Supreme Court level the racial gerrymandering case, and Abigail Spanberger's power grab fell apart too.
1: Yeah, absolutely. And that is a huge part of all of this, because you now have congressional races that you didn't have before where Republicans are competitive. And it's going to really change. And, of course, you know, they thought they were going to pull this off in all these other states, and they weren't able to do it. So the Republicans, the Cook Political Report, which is not as good as it used to be, but I don't want to get into that, but they're still okay. They right now show Republicans with about a one-seat edge. We're only like 1 seat away from the Republicans for them to hold the House again.
0: And the Senate. They're predicting the Senate will stay Republican.
1: Yeah, so all of a sudden, now if you go look at the polling right now, go look at Real Clear Politics. There's not a single pollster, and I've not done my poll. There's not a single national pollster that shows the Republicans regaining Congress. It shows that Americans want Democrats by between 2 points, 3 points, 7 points, 10 points, 12. It's amazing what they're coming up with. And, of course, the narrative is, of course, for you to get depressed, me to get depressed, and all your listeners to get depressed, say, well, would you stay home? It's not going to do us any good.
0: Matt Towery, Insider Advantage, the pollster of the Sean Hannity Show. Thank you, sir.
1: Thank you.
0: 800-941-SEAN if you want to be a part of the program. 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And stay tuned for more right after the latest news. All right, everybody cares about health, wellness, fitness, nutrition. 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Right, Linda? 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
0: 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You know, from America's Revolutionary War to Israel's now fight for their very survival in 1948, Israel has faced from day one moment after another. 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And here's what he said.
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8: Getting in place for more talks, I'm Roger Stern, Fox News. Talks between the U.S. and Iran set for tomorrow in Switzerland. Topics are to include the future of Iran's nuclear program. Here's Fox's Bill Malugan at the White House.
9: President Trump's envoy, Steve Witkoff, and Jared Kushner are both on the ground in Switzerland. Vice President J.D. Vance said on Fox and Friends he does plan to join them in the coming days, and that the memorandum of understanding is already having an impact.
10: One of the things the president has set us out to do as a high priority is to open the straits. That's now happened.
9: Now, President Trump is spending the weekend and Father's Day up at Camp David. That's where he's been active on Truth Social. And he's also been defending against criticism of that MOU he signed with Iran, saying comparisons to the deal that the Obama administration signed with Iran are just flat out wrong.
8: Fighting between Israel and Hezbollah in Lebanon delayed the talks by 2 days. Iran has now made an unconfirmed claim that it reclosed the Strait of Hormuz. If true, that could be another stumbling block. Early voting in New York City's primary is underway, with the mayor pushing Democratic voters to the left. Here's Fox's Brian Yenis in Brooklyn.
11: Democratic Socialist Mayor Zohra Mamdani says the Democratic Party must change or it will lose the presidential election in 2028. And he says that change begins by electing more socialist Democrats in Tuesday's primary here in New York. He's heavily campaigning this weekend for two Democratic socialists and one former Democratic socialist in three New York congressional House races. They are trying to unseat two mainstream Democrats by promising to abolish ICE, condemning the genocide in Israel, and vowing to tax the rich.
8: Mayor Mamdani himself voted today in early voting. 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
8: A manhunt is underway for the person behind a shooting spree in Missouri that left one dead. Shooters considered armed and dangerous. Here's Fox's Madison Scarpino.
16: 22-year-old Oscar Sanchez Munoz, he's 5'8". The FBI says he's wanted for shooting at a car on June 11th in Kansas. And they say he may be the one responsible for five more shootings on Tuesday, all just miles from Arrowhead Stadium in the Show Me State, where there are several World Cup matches. One person died in these shootings. One has serious injuries. All others are expected to be fine. And that includes an Uber driver who was shot while taking fans to the World Cup match between Argentina and Algeria. Here's one of those fans who was inside of the car.
17: A car passes by super fast, and we hear these two boom, boom noises.
16: He says he called 911 and then used baby wipes to hold on the driver's gunshot wounds.
8: Afterwards, the shooter was barricaded for hours in a house in Independence, Missouri, that was eventually set on fire, but managed to escape. Americans celebrating as Team USA beats Australia to advance to the knockout round in the World Cup. His Fox's Jonathan Hunt in Seattle.
18: The Seattle stadium here was rocking. So fun to see. So about 68,000 fans packed in there. A couple of thousand of them were Australians. The rest, all Americans cheering for their team. But it's just great seeing so many people embrace soccer. And I think what you are seeing now is with this U.S. momentum, they have played so well that the entire country is suddenly realizing this is a big deal. And wow, we could win this. And what a 250th birthday present that would be for America if they could go all the way.
8: Germany and the Ivory Coast now underway. I'm Roger Stern, and this is Fox News.
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20: Off highway, we have a nasty crash southbound on Buckley at Lake, just about a block or so south of Orchard. That's a rollover crash with several injuries. You want to avoid that if possible. We're seeing some pretty heavy traffic north and southbound I-25 approaching I-70 and some slow speeds east and westbound I-270 through Commerce City. The rest of your drive around the metro area is in pretty good shape right now. With a check on your drive, I'm Bill Jones.
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2: 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All right, so last night, I got to spend time with the Vice President of our country, of the United States, J.D. Vance. And J.D. has been trying to explain what this deal is with Iran. And for a lot of people, there are a lot of questions, and that's fair. And the best part is he answered every unanswered question. Not every question is answered yet, because we're at the, you know, this is not the deal points, but they're saying in principle that they've agreed to it. There's been so much BS out there about what is not in the deal that the vice president got to clarify, not true, not true, not true. So it kind of became point by point. Now, if you listen to this radio show yesterday, as I mentioned earlier, I had laryngitis. I did the podcast. It's 5 minutes till 9. I'm live with him on air at 9 o'clock. Wrap up the podcast. Ran to, you know, the bathroom. Run out to the studio. And my throat froze at the beginning of the show. So I was struggling all day yesterday. And then people, he's stroking out. No, I've had laryngitis my entire career, if anyone's listened to the show any length of time. But it's just part of this business. When I'm on air so many hours, it's going to happen. Anyway, so please, you know, forgive me for that part. I even said it on the show, and then still people didn't listen. But anyway, part one, my interview with Vice President J.D. Vance.
3: Mr. Vice President, how are you?
4: Good to see you, Sean.
3: Good to see you. I don't get to see you in person a lot.
4: Yeah, it's good to see you.
3: Okay, so you're now, you start off this life in Appalachia and very tough upbringing, very poor upbringing, difficult times, abuse at home, your mom struggled with addiction, you have a devout grandmother. Now you're the vice president, you're 41 years old, and now you're negotiating what might be the path to peace in the Middle East for the first time in however many thousands of years. Not a bad life.
4: Not a bad life at all, man. Only in America. And I think that if you have a life like I've led, you have to have incredible gratitude to the country. And the best way to show that gratitude is just try to do as good of a job as humanly possible. That's what I write about in the book fundamentally, is this sense that, you know, my life has been so charmed. In some ways, things have been a struggle. But in a lot of ways, man, I've just been so blessed. And there's this sense that God was always looking out for me, even when I strayed from the path, even when I called myself an atheist. That faith that my grandmother had sort of imbued me with was always there in the background. And of course, it's an important part of the way that I go about my duties today, but it's just an important part of who I am. It fundamentally illuminates everything else about me. And hopefully people will pick up the book and learn a little bit about me and learn a little bit about my faith journey, and maybe it'll be useful to them.
3: Well, we'll get into that in more detail. All right, so let's talk about the Iranian deal.
4: Sure.
3: What frustrates me about the Iranians, Donald Trump says A, and somebody will come out, some aspect of that government, and contradict what the president said.
4: Yeah.
3: And they came out with, quote, a memorandum of understanding, which is what was signed, official signing on Friday in Geneva. And it contradicted a lot of what the president said. Any of that true?
4: No, it's not. So I've seen a lot of misinformation out there. I've seen $24 billion going from the United States to Iran. That number is totally false, totally made up. Fundamentally, what this thing does, Sean, as you got to appreciate, is number one, the Straits of Hormuz were open immediately. You already see oil prices coming down substantially, and I think they're only going to come down even further. Number two, it ensures that Iran will never have a nuclear weapon. And number three, it does go and say, look, if the Iranians are willing to change their ways, if they're willing to behave like a normal country, stop trying to build a nuclear weapon, stop trying to fund terrorism all over the Middle East, then we are willing to actually fundamentally transform our relationship with them. That's what the president has offered. Now, of course, we would need to verify that. We would need to see real progress and real action,
3: they
4: not
3: know
4: just
3: that's
4: words.
3: Part of the deal?
4: Absolutely. It's written right there in the agreement, Sean. And here's the thing. Yes, you're right. Sometimes when, you know, information about this deal will leak out. You'll have somebody on a propaganda channel in that country, in Iran, who will say something that isn't true. I think it's sort of expected. It frustrates me too, but it's expected that some Yahoo is going to say something about the deal that is untrue. What really bothers me and frustrates me and is unexpected when the American media literally picks up talking points and propaganda from the RAGC that has no support in the text of the agreement that we've actually negotiated and no basis in reality. This is good for the American people. The Iranians don't get a dime unless they behave and

0: One is the Iranian economy continues to be strangled. We don't want that. That's not our desire. But in order for them to get pathway two, which is reintegration into the world economy, they have to behave like a normal country. It's a very simple principle, actually. And what's different about this than previous iterations of the Iranian government, previous negotiations, is one, the president's negotiating from a position of strength. But number two, we're actually talking directly to them. And I can't tell you, Sean, if 5 years down the road they're going to honor that commitment, because I can't predict the future. What I can tell you is if they don't honor their commitments, they don't get a dime from anybody, the United States ever, but a dime from anybody else either.
1: The president has told me many times, he said, I can go back to bombing and obliterate them in 5 minutes at any point I want. How important was it, the two attacks that took place last week, one after an Apache helicopter of ours was hit?
0: Well, what it did, Sean, is it showed that we were serious, that there really are two options here. There's the military option, there's the diplomatic option, and if they were not going to choose the diplomatic option, then the president still had military options to use. But it's not just that, Sean. One of the things the American media has totally underreported is you talk about the Strait of Hormuz. The Iranians try to close off the strait to try to choke off the world energy economy. The American media has totally underreported the fact that over the past 3 weeks, we've gotten more oil out of the Strait of Hormuz under the supervision of United States Central Command than we had the first 3 months of this operation. What does that mean? That means the Iranians' leverage was reducing by the day. That means that our position was growing stronger by the day. And I think that's why we've cut what is fundamentally a good deal for the American people, assuming the Iranians follow through. And if they don't follow through, there's no skin off our back. Nothing changes from where we are right now.
1: A lot of people are questioning, why not release the memorandum of understanding? You said it will happen this week.
0: Correct. So there are some diplomatic protocols, Sean. There are some sequencing that the Pakistanis have been involved in this. The Qataris have been involved in this. And what the president has said is the agreement will come out on Friday. He may decide to release the agreement sooner than that. But we have this formal ceremony on Friday, and that's when the president right now wants to release the memorandum.
1: Let me get to this, because this is the most important thing. And the president has been most consistent on this point, and that is they cannot and will never have a nuclear weapon.
0: Correct.
1: How will we be able to verify that? Will we have American inspectors on the ground? What happens to the nuclear dust? Will it be degraded or will it be removed? Will we be a party to that? Like, will it reflect what we did in Libya years ago?
0: So what we're going to do, Sean, is destroy the highly enriched material, the nuclear dust, as we call it. And, you know, we're going to do it with the Iranians. That's what the president has said. He wants us to work with the Iranians, with the international organizations, to destroy that stockpile of enriched material, because that does set them back a little bit further. We've already fundamentally destroyed their program, but that does set them back a little bit further, and that's important, of course, to the United States.
1: And they're agreeing never to enrich.
0: They're agreeing right now to eliminate the enriched stockpile, and if they don't get to a point where they agree to stop enriching, then they don't get the other benefits of the bargain. And that's the way this is set up, is a lot of the technical details we're going to figure out over the next month, over the next 2 months. But the basic structure is they can get a lot if they comply with the United States demands. They don't get anything if they don't comply with anything.
2: All right, we'll come back more with J.D. Vance on the other side. I want to remind you, from America's Revolutionary War to Israel's current fight for survival, which has been a forever state for them, all good countries with moral clarity have faced moments that test their courage. Thank God freedom endures. Thank God, you know, we have presidents like President Trump and prime ministers like Bibi and, you know, presidents like President Reagan. He said in 1985, Reagan did, that in our talks, we paid special attention to two issues, our commitment to Israel's security and well-being and our shared desire to move forward together towards a just and lasting peace. If you'd like, it's flagpinifcj.org today, and you are doing a lot of good. More with J.D. Vance on the other side.
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0: to my interview last night, yes, with laryngitis, I apologize, and the Vice President, J.D. Vance.
1: Let's talk about any place, anywhere, anytime, U.S. inspectors. That's part of the deal?
2: Yeah, that's absolutely something that we are negotiating over, Sean. That's one of the final details that's going to be figured out here is if you go back to the original Obama JCPOA, there were a couple of big problems with it. Number one, by the way, is that the Gulf Arabs hated the Obama deal. Why? Because they thought that it empowered the Iranians to be a malign actor. It actually enriched the Iranians while they were misbehaving. This deal, the Gulf Arabs love. Because they know that this is the kind of deal that can fundamentally transform the Middle East. Another problem with that deal is that the inspections regime was effectively non-existent. There was a little bit there, but it was basically non-existent. This goes back to our fundamental principle here, that if they show verifiable commitment, and that means a real inspections regime, then they can get the benefits of the bargain.
1: Obama took a shot and said, I don't think this deal is any better than the deal we had before. The JCPOA was dramatically different than what you are describing here tonight.
2: And I'd ask the president, the former president, I'd say, Obama, why in the world, if it's the same thing, why is it that the Gulf Arabs hated your deal and they love our deal? They are the ones who are in the region. They know what it means to enrich the worst terrorist regime in the world. And they also know what it means to turn over a new leaf and to go to a different future. So I think President Obama, he should acknowledge that the people who are closest to this, they love the Trump deal. They hate the Obama deal. And that's maybe the biggest endorsement of this plan.
1: Okay, so I just want to just bear down. They're going to hand over the nuclear dust. They're agreeing to no nuclear weapons. They're agreeing to inspections. They don't get one U.S. taxpayer dollar. And, okay, you really believe that a regime that I would argue could not be trusted, I refer to it as a death cult, that what brought them to this point? What changed? Is it they're now at their fourth tier of leadership? What do you think changed?
2: It's a combination. First of all, I don't believe anything, Sean. Yeah. This is very important.
1: That's
2: important. The president has said, we have to verify. We're going to reward action. We're not going to reward words. But fundamentally what's changed is, number one, we're on the third or fourth generation of leadership. That is true. Number two, they've seen that the president is serious. They've seen that he's willing to exert that leverage and actually do what's necessary in order to force the Iranians to come to the table. And number three, Sean, this is important. It's underreported. Their economy has been in a free fall for a very long time. So you combine the president's leverage that he's put on them, you combine the new leadership, and you combine the fact that their economy is in shambles, and I think that they see there's a real opportunity here to turn over a new leaf so long as they do the right thing.
1: So on the verification process, once we get along, they're either going to go along with the commitments they made or what is next. And what do you say to the people like me that have been very skeptical of the regime?
2: Sure.
1: For all these years, number one state sponsor of terror, death to Israel, death to America. I'm skeptical. This is all true, Reagan talked about this in 85. He said there might be an opportunity for peace in that region, and it might be all of these countries finally getting along. And you even expressed hope that that might be a result of this.
2: Well, again, I'll tell you, the Gulf Coast countries under the president's leadership, they actually feel that that's possible. They don't believe anything either. They're not certain. They're not going to predict what the Iranians are going to do 5 years from now, but they see real opportunity. So we're going to walk down this pathway. We're going to see how serious the Iranians are. And Sean, you ask, what if they don't meet these obligations? What if they don't do what they promised they're going to do? Number one, they don't get any benefits of the bargain. And as the president would say, we have all the cards. Their economy will still be in very tough shape if they don't get the relief that they need to get in order to make progress.
0: All right, that was part two of my interview with the Vice President, J.D. Vance. When we come back, we'll hit the phones, 800-941-SEAN, if you want to be a part of the program.
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5: A tornado watch is in effect until 9 p.m. for the far eastern plains, basically from the Cheyenne-Kiowa County line north. The National Weather Service's Russell Danielson says Akron and Lyman will get the brunt of the weather now, and the threat remains much later, further east.
6: As you get north of Akron, towards the Sterling area, towards the Nebraska border, those areas will see the best chance between 6 p.m. and midnight.
5: Danielson says these storms could pack 70-mile-per-hour winds and egg-sized hail. A Commerce City homeowner is counting his blessings after a pickup truck plowed into his home late last night. Saul Luovano tells Fox 31 the truck came within feet of hitting his 11-year-old daughter, and other family members were at home.
7: 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But they passed real fast, you know. I'm in shock.
5: 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Investigators say the driver is being held on suspicion of several charges, including DUI. I'm Rob Dawson.
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0: I am contending, and I did a podcast with the vice president yesterday, J.D. Vance, that will be dropping on Thursday. And I had time with him last night. I know I was fighting through my laryngitis, but it's slowly getting better, thank God. I've had this my whole career, Linda. By the way, why do people think it's a surprise that I have laryngitis? I mean, I'm only talking 15 hours a day every day. Yeah. I've had it my whole career. How many times have we dealt with my laryngitis and tried to do the best with it?
19: Many, many times. But I have to say, the positive side is that people actually care about you. So you got prayer groups out there praying for your laryngitis.
0: With all that said, we did talk about being the vice president of Donald J. Trump. And years ago, and I did not do this as a gotcha question, J.D. Vance didn't understand Trump. And I said, I'm not asking, because you've been asked 1,000 times about your lack of support years ago. What changed? And then he went through a litany of answers about how he was wrong and how he had to humble himself and how he had to open his mind. And you think of his background. Grew up very poor, Appalachia, an addicted mother, abusive family household, very abusive, a very devout grandmother that was so influential and helped save his life, and a guy that was never supposed to be vice president in 41, and he was able to achieve great things with the help of the U.S. military in his time in the service and going to Ohio State and then later Yale Law School, then getting into the business world, then running for Senate and winning that seat in Ohio. And now he's 41 and he's vice president. And I'm asking him, what is it about this president? And he went into great observational detail about Donald Trump. This is a guy I've known 30 years. And he is a force of nature. And I do believe through the prism of history, we will see him as transformational and consequential in ways that we've never seen a president in well over 100 years. That's my take. We'll see if it plays out the way I think it will. Miranda Devine, well, she's one of my favorite columnists. She has her own podcast, by the way, Pod Force One, which is awesome. And she talked about the president in this column. The headline is Ageless President Trump Keeps on Winning at 80 and Laughs in the Face of His Naysayers. I flew on Air Force One with him when he went on that Gulf State trip. I was on the trip on Air Force One when he went to China. To watch an 80-year-old guy stay up the entire time, get off an airplane, and perform at the highest level without breaking a sweat is something to see. I mean, I'll be honest, I wanted to take a little nap here and there. He walks around to make sure nobody's napping. It's hilarious. Anyway, Miranda Devine, I think, captured this really well in her column, New York Post columnist and Fox News contributor and also author of The Big Guy and The Laptop from Hell. And her podcast is Pod Force One. Miranda, great to have you back.
20: Thanks so much, Sean. And that was a fantastic interview with J.D. Vance last night. He's very smart, but he's very clever. So he's sometimes hard to pin down. And I think you did a good job.
0: Miranda, to me, the beauty of what the president said today is, okay, this is the deal. They have their opportunity to save their country. And if not, I'll just go back to bombing them. I mean, it's pretty simple, straightforward. So I am not as alarmed as some other people are. Well, they're likely not going to keep their end of the bargain. They don't get anything if they don't keep their end of the bargain. And if they are signing on to it, I was told the tipping point for them was the two bombings last week, and the promise to take Karg Island scared the hell out of them. That's what I was told.
20: Yes, and I mean, look, I understand everyone's nervous and everyone wants to get a good deal, but there are hardliners on both sides. And in fact, you know, in calls with administration officials this week, that was how they described the situation. There are people in the United States and in Israel who will not be happy unless Iran is just wiped out, is a parking lot. And so that's not going to happen. And I also think we have to be realistic. The midterms are a factor. So Donald Trump is allowing this 60-day negotiation to occur, and he has his red lines. And then at the end of it, you can see in the Iranian side of the memo, which has been released, if you can believe it, to Reuters and so on, our side of the memo hasn't been released, but their version says that the 60-day deadline is elastic. So, in fact, those negotiations could continue on past November, which would actually suit President Trump quite well, because he is no longer sort of has a deadline of the midterms coming up. Gas is already coming down, the price of gas. We are going to get, or should have, the Hormuz Strait opened. It's already semi-opened, thanks to America. And you know, the blockade's going to go. They're not getting, billions of dollars in cash and $300 billion in investment. I don't know why people are going crazy. I think this is a clever out-of-the-deal deal. And honestly, if after the midterms Iran is still playing games, Trump will just go in there and you know, he's quite prepared to do what he calls bam, bam, bam. He's done it before. He will do it again. He doesn't like hurting people, killing people, but he will do it if he has to.
0: That, to me, is the great misunderstanding here. Now, it doesn't matter that you and I actually listen to the words that he says and the message he's delivered and his willingness to let this play out. He has spoken to me privately and on air about his concern about just obliterating the country. Right now, any opportunity they would ever want for a nuclear weapon is off the table. They don't have the capability. They don't have the money. They're being choked off financially. And I don't care what Iranian, you know, hardliners may proclaim publicly. We have completely the upper hand. We have total control. We have control of their airspace. There's nothing they can do to stop Donald Trump from obliterating them. And that decision can happen at any time he wants it to happen. But it's going to be interesting, you know, to see if they on their end are really serious. I've been told the vice president last night was clear that for the first time, the hardliners, or those more radical and the more political side, have agreed that they both want this because they know it is now inevitable. Now, is this just posturing? Is this just delaying the end game for them? I don't know. You would think after three tiers of leadership were wiped out, they might be thinking about their own lives at this point.
20: Yes. And look, obviously, the administration is not naive. They're going into this with completely open eyes. They don't trust the Iranians. Of course not. You know, the Iranians have shown themselves to be irrational in many ways because, as you know, people in the administration say, they could be, you know, one of the most wealthy countries in the world, and instead their people are not doing well. So, you know, it's a power grab. It's some sort of religious nuttiness that's in the regime still. But I just also, from our own side, I feel like people are getting hysterical and demanding things of Donald Trump that are just also equally irrational. You know, what do you really want? Do you really think that if you wipe out
1: Iran, that is going to be a good thing for the world. It's going to set off a terrible refugee exodus just for one thing, like we saw after Syria, which is a smaller country. So I just think that this is a very fine-tuned balancing act. Donald Trump has got to keep happy, you know, the Gulf countries that are getting, they're the ones in the front line getting hammered. You know, Israel is not particularly happy, but America's interests are not identical to Israel's interests. So we are allies, but there are going to be differences there. And then, you know, there are people on the Republican side who, I don't know whether you call them neocons or people in the administration now calling them hardliners, who you know, are equally just inflexible about what their demands are. And then on the Iranian side, you've got these hardliners within the IRGC, who just, all they want to do is destroy Israel, destroy America, and come what may, they don't care if the whole country is destroyed. And there are other people there. And what the administration is saying is that they're talking behind the scenes, back channeling and in person to people who really are more political and appear rational. And it's not going to be, there's never going to be a magic wand. This is never going to be easy. But those like Barack Obama, who disgustingly and arrogantly is there, you know, parading around saying, oh, this is just not even as good as my JCPOA. What a joke. And on the one hand, he's saying that, and Democrats are saying this is the worst deal that Donald Trump's done in the world. You can't have it both ways. It's not the JCPOA. The reason that America has had to go back into Iran is because Obama's Iran deal just enriched Iran, allowed them to fund all their proxies, and the end result was October 7. So disastrous. And by the time Donald Trump left office after his first term, Iran was on its knees. And Scott Bessent, the minute he hit the ground in Trump's second term, he said his mission was to make Iran broke again, and they pretty much achieved that. And you know, there's still room to ratchet up the pain even more, and that's part of the negotiations.
0: All right, quick break. More with Miranda Devine on the other side. We'll get to your calls coming up as well. 800-941-SHAWN, our number if you want to be a part of the program as we continue.
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0: continue now. Miranda Devine is with us. Donald Trump turning 80, force of nature, unlike any president we have seen in our lifetime. And how will he be viewed through that prism of history? One of the things that I guess kind of frustrates me, having known him for 30 years, and look, I have a professional relationship when I interview him. It's a, you know, straight up interview. And then I've had a personal relationship for many, many decades. And I feel that the person that you know, the person that I know, the person that really is Donald Trump, unfortunately, the legacy media, radical Democrats, more radicalized than ever, they have no interest in wanting to understand him or get along with him. And they're like Alka-Seltzer and water at anything that he ever says or does. This man is wickedly funny, generous to a fault. He is as engaged as any single one human being as I've ever met in his day-to-day job, and loves it with a gusto and a passion I've never seen in that office.
1: You're so right. And I think it's just a deliberate decision that because he is so effective in dismantling all the sacred cows of the left, that the media, which is really an arm of the left, is never going to give him a fair go. And in a way also, he does not like to show that kind and generous side of him that you know exists, and that his friends see, and those people who work for him, you know, whether they be the gardener at Mar-a-Lago or any of the people that work at his properties, are incredibly loyal to him. You don't see that very often. You see that with a good boss and a fair boss and a generous boss, and that's what he is. So, you know, he's been working in the cutthroat business of real estate in New York, so he never shows the soft side because that's a vulnerability to your enemies, and that actually is a good thing on the world stage because the same sort of sharks that were in New York in the developing business are even bigger sharks, President Xi, President Putin, and so on, in the global order. So it's good that he's tough and he knows how to hide that side of him. But I guess it's sad that, you know, a lot of Americans just don't see the generosity that goes on behind the scenes and that he doesn't really want people to see.
0: Yeah, Miranda Devine, we always appreciate you. Thank you so much for being with us. Great column about this guy that is so historically unique. Let's see if we're both right in terms of his place in history and how the rest of his presidency unfolds. 800-941-SEAN is our number if you want to be a part of the program. Health, wellness, fitness, nutrition, longevity, it's in everybody's mind. But the truth is, if you really look at the bottom line, are you making a lot of guesses when it comes to health? Well, kale is really good for you. Well, you need to have this type of protein shake every day, or this vitamin you need to take, or this supplement you need to take. A lot of us are just guessing. Here's the truth. Every single person's body is different. Now, you have your own DNA. You have your own fingerprint that is unique to you during your entire life. 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You get $50 off, and you will not regret it, making informed, scientific decisions about your health. 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
2: 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Heroes like Fire Captain Andrew Donner, inspired by the bravery of New York City firefighters on 9/11, Andrew devoted his life to serving his community. He rose through the ranks of his fire department, training rigorously and leading with courage. And after a very brave battle, Andrew lost his life to lung cancer caused by occupational toxins. Now, the 25th anniversary of 9/11, Andrew's story is a reminder of the profound impact that day has had on our nation, our heroes, and their families. 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
7: The talks begin tomorrow. I'm Daria Aldinger. Vice President Vance is on his way to Geneva. He's leading a U.S. delegation that will begin talks tomorrow with Iran, which are hoped to lead to a peace deal. Fox's Bill Malusian at the White House says much of the focus, though, in the region right now is the Strait of Hormuz.
8: Conflicting reports as to what exactly is going on in the Strait of Hormuz today. The Iranian military announced they were closing down the strait because of what they say were repeated violations of the ceasefire, but CENTCOM countered that, saying traffic is flowing very smoothly and about 55 ships have already transited the strait today. So in the meantime, President Trump's envoy, Steve Witkoff and Jared Kushner, they're on the ground in Switzerland, teeing up some of these peace talks we're expecting to see in the coming days. Vice President J.D. Vance saying he does plan to join them in the coming days, and that the memorandum of understanding is already having an impact.
9: One of the things the president has set us out to do as a high priority is to open the straits. That's now happened.
8: Now, President Trump defending against criticism of that MOU.
7: The talks were postponed because of the fighting between Israel and Hezbollah in Lebanon. The sports world is focused on the U.S., Canada, and Mexico, the host countries of the 2026 FIFA World Cup. Before he left, Vice President J.D. Vance spoke to Fox News, and he said he isn't surprised things are going as well as they have been.
9: One of the great things about these events is that there is this cultural exchange where we learn a little bit from them, and of course they learn a lot about what makes America so great. I'm so proud to have the World Cup here.
7: And things are going really well for Team USA, which advanced to the knockout round after beating Australia. Elsewhere at the World Cup, the Netherlands beat Sweden 5-1. Right now, Germany is taking on the Ivory Coast in Toronto, and Ecuador meets Curaçao tonight in Kansas City. 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
7: Early voting is underway across New York City ahead of next week's high-stakes Democratic congressional primary, and the result of this race could send a message about the Democratic Party's future. The city's mayor, Zohran Mamdani, among those heading to the polls today and doing their civic duty.
23: Mamdani campaigned in New York's 7th congressional district for Democratic Socialist Assembly member Claire Valdez. Valdez wants unions for all, housing for all, Medicare for all, and state ownership of utilities. Mamdani's also backing Democratic Socialist Daria Lisa Avila Chevalier to unseat 5-term Democratic Congressman Adriano Espaillat in New York's 13th district. She's been described as an anti-Israel activist who opposes all deportations. In New York's 10th district race, Mamdani's pick, former Democratic Socialist of America member Brad Lander, is trying to unseat Nancy Pelosi-backed Congressman Dan Goldman, famous for leading the first impeachment against President Trump.
7: That's Fox's Brian Yenis in Brooklyn. A Texas judge is allowing new evidence in the murder trial of Carmelo Anthony. The teenager was convicted in the stabbing death of another teen at a track meet. Here's Fox's Sarah Allegra.
24: Body camera video, it captures the moments after Anthony was taken into custody. Anthony claimed he acted in self-defense. In the video, he also tells officers Metcalf put his hands on him after he warned him not to. And you can hear him telling officers, too, I did it. Also released Friday, photos shown to jurors during the trial, including a blood-soaked jacket, crime scene images, and an Ozark Trail multi-tool knife. Prosecutors say it's the weapon Anthony used to fatally stab Metcalf.
7: Anthony was convicted of first-degree murder. He was sentenced to 35 years in prison. Some of his supporters say that sentence was racist. He will be eligible for parole after he served half of his sentence. I'm Daria Aldinger. This is Fox News.
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26: Well, the good news is the crash southbound I-25 approaching Colfax has been cleared. We still have that crash at 48th Avenue, northbound I-25, backing up stop and go back to about 38th Avenue. But the big problem is still down south. Crash southbound I-25 down by Castle Pines Parkway. It's causing major delays almost all the way back to C-470. The rest of your drive around Denver, though, is in pretty good shape.
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1: 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More behind-the-scenes information on breaking news and more bold, inspired solutions for America. Coming up next, our final news roundup and information overload hour.
2: All right, news roundup and information overload hour. 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It's 800-941-SEAN if you want to join us. We got a clip of six-gender, God is non-binary, Tallarico boasting that he authored bills which would make schools focus in on things like diversity, equity, and inclusion, DEI, being taught in the classroom. We have him in 2023 saying doctors have a moral obligation to provide hormonal therapies to perform gender mutilation surgeries on children, which is pretty scary. This is a guy that supports transgender athletes, men playing women's sports. This is a guy that says God is non-binary. This is a guy that believes in six genders. I don't know what the other four are. He says there are six. This is a guy that, you know, said that God is neither male or female. Now, I'm a Christian, raised Catholic. I learned the Lord's Prayer. It says, our Father who art in heaven. It doesn't say our gender. Maybe I was taught wrong my whole life, and James Tallarico is really, really educating me. You know, wants to run a vegan campaign in the cattle state of Texas, is against drilling, and it just gets worse and worse. Let me play a clip, him saying doctors have a moral obligation to treat gender dysphoria. Let's play it.
3: If a patient came to the doctor and said, I want to change my sex, then the doctor should say, well, you can't change your sex because there are only two sexes.
4: If that patient is experiencing extreme gender dysphoria, which Dr. Oliverson has already acknowledged is a real condition, then that doctor has an obligation, a moral obligation, according to their Hippocratic Oath, to ensure that that patient, whether it's a minor, in consultation with their parents, receives the treatment that they need. And Representative Schaefer, the consequences of not providing that treatment can be dire.
2: All right, joining us now, good friend of the program, one of our favorite governors, Governor Greg Abbott of Texas. Great to have you. I'm watching Democrats express the greatest optimism in the world that the great state of Texas, God bless Texas, is somehow going to change into this blue New York City paradigm and vote for a guy with these crazy views. Why does that go against every gut political instinct I have, having done all this for decades?
5: Sean, listen, what you're hearing is the exact same thing that was said 4 years ago when Beto O'Rourke ran against me, and then 4 years before that when he ran against Ted Cruz. Each time, the only thing we learn is that all of the millions of dollars coming in from out of state was completely incinerated because Beto was defeated badly each time. The difference this time, however, is unlike Beto, Tallarico actually has a voting record that proves he is the far leftist progressive person that people think he is. The point is that when we get to election day against Tallarico, he will be demolished even worse than Beto was.
2: Yeah, well, I always affectionately, when he ran first against Ted Cruz, then later you, I called him, you know, Beto Bozo O'Rourke. You know what was fascinating about Beto? He came on the scene like gangbusters. The left embraced him. They ran the same narrative they're now running about six-gender Tallarico, and they acted as though he was the second coming that was going to turn the red state of Texas blue, and it failed spectacularly. And I'm not sure, if anything, Tallarico's record is more clear. We have him in his own words more often, and he's so more extreme than even Beto Bozo was, and I just don't think Texas has changed. I think, yes, you've had a lot of migration into Texas, but those people want freedom. They're trying to get away from tyranny.
5: Well, let me address that last point first, and that is, yeah, it's a fact that we have a lot of people moved into Texas from other states, including from California. What's lost, however, is this. And that is, there are a lot of people moving out of the state of Texas every single year also The number one state they are moving to is California. The point, very simply, is we have a big exchange program going on where we are getting conservatives from California. Our liberals are moving to California, making Texas an even more red state. But going back to the bottom line of what you were talking about, Sean, listen, Tyler Rico has a voting record. I know he's known as six-gender Jimmy, whatever that means, but he voted to defund the police. He voted against border security. He voted in support of transgender surgery for children. He actually, in Texas, voted for a state income tax. So his voting record is dangerous, and the average voter in Texas, whether they be a Republican, an independent, or maybe even some Democrats, when they see his voting record, they know he does not represent the values of the overwhelming majority of Texans. You know, Donald Trump talks about a 90-10 issue or an 80-20 issue. The fact of the matter is, Tyler Rico is on that small percentage side where he matches up with 10% or 20% of the population, whereas Ken Paxton matches up on the majority side with the overwhelming majority of Texans. And so I think both Ken Paxton will overperform where people currently think, and that Tyler Rico will underperform what people currently think.
2: You know, to me, how is it possible that in your state of Texas, and I was down at the Rio Grande with you and President Trump,

0: suicide. His comments about women that are victims of rape, his Nazi tattoo, him calling the people in his state racist and stupid. They would be stupid if they voted for somebody that thought they were stupid. All the other controversies on top of the Nazi tattoo. Why have they gone this radical left? I've never seen a midterm shaping up like this, and very few, quote, leaders in the Democratic Party, with the exception of one man, John Fetterman, is willing to stand up to this madness. Then they got Al Sayed in Michigan.
1: Listen, it's all about power. They've completely abandoned any sense of being committed to any particular policy position. As you know, both the left and the leftist media. Listen, they've done nothing but criticize Republicans by fabricating this notion that some Republicans are connected to Nazism or something like that. Well, look at that candidate for the Senate in Maine with the Nazi tattoo. They're now embracing that. And so they will embrace everything that they criticized just days and weeks and months ago for the pure purpose of trying to gain power in Washington, D.C. It shows how vapid they really are. And I think they're going to be exposed for it come this election, as we discussed. They will be exposed in Texas. They're going to be exposed in Maine. They're going to be exposed in some other states. And so, candidly, I think these elections come November are going to turn out a lot better, especially at the United States Senate level, and definitely in the state of Texas, in the state of Maine, and elsewhere across the country. Because what Americans want are people who will deliver common sense. And what the Democrats are standing for, whether it be up in Maine or Tallarico in Texas, is the opposite of common sense. And when people get into the voting booth, it's no longer about, I like this idea, I like that idea. When you get into a voting booth, it's a choice between two different people. And it's going to be the Republican who aligns with the common sense values of the majority of voters in Texas and across the United States.
0: I mean, at the end of the day, I think people want their values represented. And having known you as long as I have, you being a dear friend, and knowing Ted Cruz as long as I've known Senator Cruz, and so many other representatives from the great state of Texas, I just know the people in Texas. I mean, Rick Perry made me an honorary Texan. I'm not sure if you're aware of that, Governor, but I am. And I just know that it's heart and soul, and they believe in those more traditional values. It is a business state. It is a conservative state. By the way, congratulations to you. I see all of these big businesses. What was the latest big business that is moving out of New Jersey that's coming down to Texas? You have so much industry moving into your state, like I have in my state. And I'm so happy for you and the people of your state, because you are going to have huge financial benefits and high-paying career jobs for the great citizens of Texas.
1: Along those lines, when you think about it, think of the budget deficits you see some states on the Democrat side that are running as we speak right now. And these Democrat states don't know how to pay their bills. The state of Texas is running a massive budget surplus, and I'm looking to use that budget surplus to reduce property taxes in the state of Texas. But going back to what you were talking about, the most recent thing that came out last week was a thing of which state has the most headquarters of Fortune 500 companies. And it's Texas, not New York, not California, not any other state. What we are finding is that these businesses are leaving places like New York and California or other states across the country. It could be New Jersey or elsewhere. And they know that the best state for doing business for 22 years in a row now is the state of Texas. It's because we offer lower taxes, reasonable regulations, the perfect platform to expand a business on. And we actually embrace and support our businesses as opposed to Kathy Hochul, who seems to like to attack businesses. Same for Gavin Newsom. So it's just a complete different platform. But I got to add this at the very end. So listen, I know that Rick Perry named you an honorary Texan. But the fact of the matter is he knows that there is a higher honor that can be bestowed by the state of Texas that I will bestow upon you the next time.
0: Oh my gosh. There's a higher honor than an honorary Texan?
1: There is, and you'll get it when I tell you what it is. It's official framed honoration. It's called the Admiral in the Texas Navy, and I will make you an Admiral in the Texas Navy.
0: Oh my God, I'm blushing. I don't ever think I deserve anything in life, Governor. I'm very humbled. I'm humbled by your friendship, too. All right, quick break. More with Governor Greg Abbott. The great

0: state of Texas. God bless Texas on the other side. Then your call's coming up. 800-941-SHAWN if you want to be a part of the program as we roll along.
1: Entertaining Americans coast to coast. Sean Hannity is on right now.
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0: Born on America's darkest day, September 11th, 01, the Tunnel to Towers Foundation has been helping American heroes ever since. Heroes like Fire Captain Andrew Donner, inspired by the bravery of New York City firefighters on 9/11, Andrew devoted his life to serving his community. He rose through the ranks of his fire department, training rigorously and leading with courage. And after a very brave battle, Andrew lost his life to lung cancer caused by occupational toxins. Now, the 25th anniversary of 9/11, Andrew's story is a reminder of the profound impact that day has had on our nation, our heroes, and their families. Andrew leaves behind a beloved wife, Jessica, their sons, his parents, and sister. Now, Tunnel to Towers was able to honor Andrew by paying the Donner family's mortgage. 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

0: continue now. Texas Governor Greg Abbott is with us. By the way, he will be filling in on this show when I finally get a vacation post, you know, obviously the 250th birthday of our great country. And we're excited to have him. You know, one of the coolest stories I also read is Morgan Stanley. I talk about Wall Street South in Florida, which is very real. Every private equity company, big bank, investment firm, they're all here, private equity firm. I love that Morgan Stanley has more employees in your state than New York. That cracks me up.
1: Oh, so it's not just Morgan Stanley, J.P. Morgan. All of these big banks that exist in New York, operationally, they have more personnel in the state of Texas. And I got to tell you, there's more and more businesses moving to Texas, whether it be in Austin or Dallas. You know, Sean, we now have created the Texas Stock Exchange. It's in Dallas, Texas. It added such competition to the New York Stock Exchange and the NASDAQ Stock Exchange. Both of those two had to set up a regional headquarters in Dallas, Texas, where they are trading and listing in Dallas, Texas. In fact, SpaceX, you know all about that. And by the way, Texas is the home of the first trillionaire in the history of the entire world, in Elon Musk. Anyway, SpaceX co-listed on the NASDAQ as well as NASDAQ Texas. And so Texas is becoming the number one state for new listings of all public companies in the United States.
0: You don't get enough credit in terms of what you deserve and how hard you've worked. By the way, there is a day coming up. Governor Abbott will be filling in and hosting this show. I think that's confirmed, Governor. I'm looking forward. I know the audience would love to hear from you, and you get to interact with them directly.
1: I'm looking forward to it.
0: All right, Governor Greg Abbott, the great state of Texas. God bless Texas, sir. Thank you. Now, from America's Revolutionary War to Israel's fight for its survival currently, you know, we are nations that have had moments where we have been tested. Our courage, our morality, our moral clarity, our resolve, and thank God freedom endures. In October 1985, it was President Ronald Wilson Reagan who delivered these remarks about America's commitment to stand with Israel. He said, "In our talks, we paid special attention to two issues, our commitment to Israel's security and well-being, and our shared desire to move forward towards a just and lasting peace between Israel and all of its Arab neighbors. IFCJ, one word, .org. He'll send you a free U.S. Israeli flag pin. And thank you for your generosity."
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5: Severe weather is gathering steam on the eastern plains. A tornado watch is in effect until 9 p.m. for the far eastern plains from the Cheyenne-Kiowa County line to Wyoming. The National Weather Service's Russell Danielson says the worst of the weather could happen in the northeast corner of the state.
6: That could be a long night. It'll take a while for the storms to get there in the far northeast corner.
5: Danielson says these storms could pack 70-mile-per-hour winds and 2-inch size tail. Akron and Lyman are under the gun now through early evening. There's a search going on for two kids who haven't been seen for more than a week. The Evans Police Department says 15-year-old Eliah Parris and 12-year-old Naomi Parris were last seen in the area of 37th Street and 23rd Avenue on June 11th, leaving their home on Mission Springs Way at around 3 a.m. Eliah is 6 feet tall and has an eyebrow piercing. Naomi has a nose piercing and both have red hair. Rockies Pirates tonight at Coors Field. First pitch at 7:10. I'm Rob Dawson.
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14: Number one thing that people are unhappy about is cost, which has skyrocketed since Joe Biden allowed inflation to go to 9% thanks to his crazy amount of money that he spent in the first year and a half that he came into office.
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4: Let me go back, and I know there's been so much commentary as it relates to the issue of the Memorandum of Understanding, and I've read it. I see it. I see the Iranians, you know, hardliners, they hate it. Some conservatives think that is going to be the final deal. But then I listen to this guy, and his name is President Donald J. Trump, and I don't think this memorandum has anything to do with the president having spoken to him and his demands as it relates to nuclear issues, the Strait of Hormuz, or future engagement with Iran. And he's saying it out loud, contrary to the memorandum. And I guess some people put more faith in a memorandum just to get this thing going over what the president is saying directly to we, the people. Let's play the president.
5: I let him know. I said, look, if you don't adhere to the agreement, I don't want to do that. But we're going to bomb the hell out of you. And I don't think that they're going to veer from the agreement. What else am I going to do? Am I going to say I'm going to take you to court? Let me take you to court. Let me sue you. No, we're going to bomb the hell out of them if they violate the agreement.
4: We are going to bomb the hell out of them. Let me just make a simple observation. I don't think the guy that wiped out the ISIS caliphate, Soleimani, Baghdadi, dropped the mother of all bombs on Afghanistan, the guy that dropped 14 bunker buster bombs in, you know, taking out Iran's nuclear facility, and the guy that wiped out pretty much all the defenses with epic fury, is really going to change his mindset at the end of the day if he deems it's in America's best national security interest to finish him off. That's my take. Anyway, what's Jim Jordan's take? He is the chairman of the House Judiciary Committee. Sir, great to have you. I don't know. Maybe is it me? Is it I take that memorandum at face value as a means of just starting the negotiations, which already are deeply underway and have been underway for some time.
6: Yeah, Sean, you know, that was well said. I mean, this president does what he said he was going to do. I mean, I still remember last year his joint address to Congress when he said, you know, people said, oh, you need a new law to secure the border. And he goes, it turns out all you needed was a new president. And because he told us he was going to secure the border, he did. He told us he was going to make sure Iran doesn't get a nuclear weapon. He's committed to doing that. And he said, if you don't follow this agreement so that we make sure that that happens, then we're going to take the consequences. We'll be there. So, this president makes decisions that are in the best interest of the United States of America. I mean, he does. And he understands where we're at. He understands this agreement. And he's going to hold them to it. And if they don't hold to it, well, there's going to be consequences, like you said, and just like he said.
4: My question is, why do people not listen to his actual words or look at his past actions and come to different conclusions? That part is a little alarming to me. And yeah. I guess maybe I'm on a bit of an island myself, because I also spoke to him, spoke to Witkoff, spoke to the people involved in the process. They give me a very different take on all of it and how much deeper it has gone. And, you know, we will know a lot more in 60 days if we make 60 days. I don't think the president would hesitate 2 seconds if he felt that, okay, they're up to no good. We can't trust them. Okay, they need to be bombed again. When he bombed them twice last week and then threatened it would be worse the third night and then said, I think I'm going to take Karg Island, that apparently got the attention of every Iranian, and they were reaching out directly to him.
6: Yeah. No, I think you're exactly right. And never forget what he did last year with Operation Midnight Hammer. I mean, no president, we all know how bad this regime has been for 47 years. We know what they've done to Americans, killed Israelis, killed others, killed thousands of their own people. We all know how evil they are, but no one would take any action to stop them from getting a nuclear weapon until President Trump said, we're going to go with Midnight Hammer, and what they did was amazing. And then he said, oh, you're building up your ballistic, we're going to do that too, take out your Navy, take out any Air Force you may. He did all that when no other president was willing to do it. And now the left, who just always criticizes anything and everything he does, are going at him again. And it's again, I think you're exactly right. Let's take the president at his word, because here's a president who does what he said he would do. I mean, you can just go through the history. Said he cut taxes, he did. Said he secured the border, he did. First term, said he put conservatives on the court, he did. Three of them, for goodness sake. So this guy keeps his word, and he told the world, I am not letting Iran get nuclear capability, and I believe he's determined to make sure that happens. And now we have this memorandum of understanding. Well, I think, 14 points? We'll go through it, and if they don't adhere to it, he's gonna let them know.
4: By the way, the president did. He was quoted in Israeli media, Channel 14, with correspondent Libby Alon saying and confirming that the U.S. would absolutely back Israel if it launches an independent attack on Iran. So, I mean, the president really hasn't changed his position at all. I think this is a starting point that has already started that most people are not aware of. And, you know, I guess the question is, do people have faith in him? Do they watch his actions and listen to his words, or are they all hung up on that issue? Of course the president's going to support the right of Israel to defend itself. When he says that Bibi, just please act responsibly, meaning don't go scorched earth if you don't have to, but if it means Lebanon, if it means Beirut, if it means that they're being attacked and they have to defend themselves, the president has repeatedly said he'd support it.
6: This is great, and that is exactly the right position. Israel is our best friend. We need to do that. No president has been a better friend of Israel than President Trump, and I so appreciate that. I appreciate what the Israeli country, what the miracle that is the nation of Israel, is truly special. So yeah, we want to support them in every way we can. And this president has the real concern when it comes to Israel is the Democrat Party. And the crazy anti-Semitic, anti-Israel positions they've taken, for goodness sake. It is scary. The once great party of FDR and JFK is now becoming the anti-Semitic, anti-Israel party, and that is frightening. So let's make sure none of that element creeps into our party. And I'm working on that, frankly, in these races and that I'm getting involved with around the country for Congress. But this president has been a great friend of the state of Israel. I would say no better friend than any president before.
4: These are historically unprecedented times politically. I can't think of a midterm election cycle that we're heading into where the Democratic Party has latched on to the most extreme elements imaginable. For example, Hassan Piker, America deserved 9/11. Israel doesn't have a right to exist. This guy's campaigning with this guy, El Sayed, in Michigan, going up against Mike Rogers. I would say that's a big opportunity for Republicans for a possible pickup in the Senate. You got Graham Platner. But as the president said yesterday, 10 years they've been calling him a Nazi and a fascist and Gestapo, and now they have a real Nazi, you know, running in Maine with a Nazi tattoo that attacked a soldier, a hero, and said he didn't deserve to live. And we learned this week that he went after a teenager who is threatening suicide and attacked this young teenager. He's made racist comments. He's blamed sexual assault and rape victims. He calls the people, voters in his own state, stupid and racist. You know, he's made racist comments and has this proclivity that he can't pass a porta potty without pleasuring himself. How does that guy win? How does six-gender Tellerico win in Texas? The guy that advocates for abortions for the trans community, men and women sports, God is non-binary, a non-meat campaign, and he's against drilling, and he's running in Texas. How did that guy win?
6: Yeah, I don't think they do, but I think you pointed out, you know, I said this maybe on your show a few weeks back, this election you could summarize in two sentences. They're crazy, we're not. And just you just went through all the crazy positions. It was really funny, though, Sean. A week ago in a committee here, and Brandon Gill, one of our great members on the committee, he was the last one to question the guy from the Southern Poverty Law Center. And he went through this thing with Platner and his tattoo. And he asked the guy from the executive director of the FPLC, he said, would you vote for a guy with a Nazi tattoo? And he got fair to say, no, he wouldn't. So think about the Southern. We won't.
4: Well, by the way, let me play this, because this was a great moment in your committee hearing. And I thought Brandon did a great job. Let me play it.
7: This is a tattoo on Maine Democrat Senate candidate Grand Plattner's chest. That's the Nazi SS death head tattoo. Do you have any opinions on that?
8: If it's what you say, if it's a Nazi
7: it
8: symbol, we oppose Nazis.
7: We oppose. I agree. We do oppose Nazis. Do you think if somebody got a Nazi tattoo on their chest, that's indicative that they might be a Nazi?
8: You'd have to ask Mr. Plattner why he has that symbol. I've already said that if it is a symbol of Nazism, we oppose Nazis.
7: You don't think that that's indicative that perhaps he holds Nazi sentiments?
8: It may well be.
7: It may well be. I think, do people who aren't Nazis normally get Nazi tattoos on their chest?
8: Again, I assume they don't.
7: You assume they don't? I would assume so, too. I don't know anybody who's not a Nazi. I don't know anybody who has a Nazi tattoo on their chest but is not a Nazi. Do you? Do you think that somebody who has a Nazi tattoo on their chest should serve in the United States Senate?
8: I wouldn't vote for that person.
7: I certainly wouldn't either. Do you think that this should disqualify him politically from serving in the Senate?
8: Again, I'm not sure where the line of questions is going. The SPLC, if you're asking me, I'm sorry.
7: Go ahead.
8: If you're asking me if the SPLC opposes
4: Nazis.
8: Right,
4: so we get the point of all this. Your committee is investigating this whole issue involving the Southern Poverty Law Center. What are you finding? How much money did they give extremist groups and extremists? And where is the legal aspect of this?
6: Yeah, $4 million to foment the hate that they told their donors they were fighting. What's interesting is even one of the Southern Poverty Law Center employees who was running this operation called the Intelligence Project, where they were designed to go out and stop this hate and make an effort to do this. She was actually dating one of the people they were paying, some crazy Aryan nation kind of. So I just thought it was funny. Is they won't vote for a Nazi, but they'll pay him and date him. I mean, that's what they were doing, all to raise money. And here's the sad thing, Sean. It worked. They took in so much money after that crazy Charlottesville event. They took in, like, they went from like $51 million to $133 million annual money coming in, and they got like an $800 million endowment. It's like this crazy scheme worked. But the worst part of it all was they became the standard because the Biden Garland Justice Department worked with them, helped make them the standard. They were the source behind that famous memorandum where and the FBI said if you're a pro-life Catholic, you're an extremist. That's the worst part, is they became the standard, and they were really fomenting all this hate out there. That's the scary part. So God bless Todd Blanche and President Trump's administration and Justice Department for going after these guys and indicting them, because they deserve it.
4: I definitely agree with you. All right, quick break. Right back. More with Ohio Congressman Jim Jordan. And then your call's coming up, 800-941-SHAWN, our number if you want to be a part of the program as we continue.
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0: right, our final moments with Jim Jordan, chairman of the House Judiciary Committee. We'll get to your calls coming up, 800-941-SHAWN, if you want to be a part of the program. All right, so this is a midterm unlike any others. Now, historically, the party in power tends to historically lose seats in the House and Senate. With the Democrats going so hard left, and, you know, for example, Hillary Clinton, the latest person that punted on the issue of Graham Plattner, Chuck Schumer, you know, leader in minority leader in name only, Hakeem Jeffries, minority leader in name only. Nobody will take on the radicals in their party because it's now run by Bernie and Pocahontas and Syed and Plattner and Six Gender Tellerico and AOC and Mamdani and the squad. Nobody dares criticize them. How is it? Is that going to be their platform November?
1: Well, that's all the energy in the party. It's the hard left, the energy and the money, and Act Blue is raising all this money from the, that's the energy. And so you're right. They're afraid. There's this timidity on the part of the leadership in the Democrat Party to take on the left. But I think we have to point it out, and we have to point out that, you know, that party is now anti-Semitic, anti-Israel, really down, I think, in many ways, anti-American. Remember what Mamdani said, the frigidity of rugged individualism should be replaced with the warmth of collectivism. That's frightening, but that's the party that deep down the left, who now runs that party, I don't think they like America. And it's sad because 250 years, the greatest country ever, but that's where they're at. And we need to point that out over the next several months as we head into this midterm. Do you want the party that doesn't like America, doesn't want to help Israel, has these crazy beliefs, or do you want common sense, as President Trump always talks about?
0: All right, Jim Jordan, Ohio, chairman of the House Judiciary Committee. Thank you, sir. Appreciate you. 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And whatever you can donate, doesn't matter. 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Death to America, death to Israel. Anyway, just go to flagpinifcj.org. It's that simple. It is flagpinifcj.org today.
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9: Obstacles for a final agreement. I'm Roger Stern, Fox News. Talks between the U.S. and Iran are set for tomorrow in Switzerland. The topics are to include the future of Iran's nuclear program, but there could be stumbling blocks, whether the Strait of Hormuz is closed again, and the fighting in Lebanon. Here's Fox's Alex Hogan in Tel Aviv.
10: Iran says it did so because of the recent violence between the IDF and Hezbollah in Lebanon. The Israeli military claims that Hezbollah fired more than 50 projectiles at Israeli forces in southern Lebanon, and Lebanon claims that these strikes have now killed as many as 20 people there today. As a result, the IRGC says ships should not approach the waterway. However, a U.S. defense official tells Fox that the IRGC cannot close the waterway since they don't control it. The U.S. controls it. And U.S. Central Command says that ships are moving in the strait. As many as 55 merchant ships transited, moving 17 million barrels of oil.
9: Two of the president's envoys were in Switzerland for the talks, with the vice president on his way. Early voting in New York City's primary is underway, with the mayor pushing Democratic voters to the left. Is Fox's Brian Yenis in Brooklyn.
11: Democratic Socialist Mayor Zohra Mamdani says the Democratic Party must change or it will lose the presidential election in 2028. And he says that change begins by electing more socialist Democrats in Tuesday's primary here in New York. He's heavily campaigning this weekend for two Democratic socialists and one former Democratic socialist in three New York congressional House races. They are trying to unseat two mainstream Democrats by promising to abolish ICE, condemning the genocide in Israel, and vowing to tax the rich.
9: Mamdani himself voted today. 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
9: 1,700 people evacuated in one day after a fire broke out at a Dominican Republic resort. Here's Fox's Jeff Paul.
14: Authorities are now investigating as they try to figure out how this deadly fire started. The fire was sparked on Friday at the Viva Dominicus Beach Wyndham Resort in the popular tourist town of Bayahibe. Thick black smoke blanketed the area as flames soared just feet away from the crystal clear waters along the Caribbean coast. Crews even using drones equipped with water hoses to try to put out the massive fire. While the exact cause of the fire is under investigation, emergency operations officials in the Dominican Republic say the fire spread rapidly, in part due to strong winds. They also say the fire moved so quickly because many of the roofs at that resort were made with a dry palm leaf material called canna. Many of the guests who were evacuated have been placed in other nearby hotels or housing facilities.
9: Local media reporting that the one person who died was an Italian tourist. America celebrating as Team USA beats Australia to advance the knockout round in the World Cup. Here's Fox's Jonathan Hunt in Seattle.
15: What was perhaps most pleasing about the win over Australia was the way the U.S. brought the pressure from the very first minute. And then in the 11th minute, Flo Balogun surged down the left-hand side, crossed low and hard, and under intense pressure, one of the Australian defenders put the ball into his own goal. The second goal was scored by the youngest member of the entire U.S. squad, Alex Freeman. He talked about the moment of scoring and the moment he saw his teammate coming at him to celebrate.
16: I was like, oh Lord, and I had to run, and then I ended up running and celebrating with them.
15: Millions of fans watching across the country.
9: Germany and the Ivory Coast now playing their own game. I'm Roger Stern, and this is Fox News.
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18: Well, here in Canada, an earlier crash, I-225 northbound approaching I-70 is causing stop and go delays still. North and southbound between I-70 all the way back to 6th Avenue. I-25 northbound jammed up, stop and go between Santa Fe up past 6th Avenue. The rest of your Denver drive looking pretty good. The very good news, though, is we've cleared that earlier crash southbound I-25 approaching Castle Pines Parkway.
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1: Hello, America. Welcome to the Glamback program. I want to get right to our guest because it is the Vice President of the United States. It's J.D. Vance. I got to talk to him about many, many things, but he has a new book out called Communion, Finding My Way Back to Faith, which I think is a very important book at this time, especially even if you're just trying to understand the vice president who may become our next president of the United States, at least will be running for it. And also the times in which we live. We'll get to that and the Iranian things here in just a minute. Let's talk about something that matters more every year. Dads, real dads, the ones who show up, who provide, who protect, who teach their kids right from wrong, even when it's really super hard. 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Let me introduce the 50th Vice President of the United States, J.D. Vance, in his new book, Communion, Finding My Way Back to Faith. J.D., you and I, when I'm reading your book, we have an awful lot in common. Your mother, I'm a big fan of Hillbilly Elegy. I mean, what an amazing story. Your mother was an addict. My mother was an addict. Your mom had a happy ending. My mom did not. Your father, you were estranged when you died. It was a lot more severe than mine. I was estranged with my father when he died. There was so many things that add complexities to your life when you go through all of that. And I hope we have a chance to have a longer interview to kind of get into that. But I want to start with a part of the book where you talk about where you committed to Christ. You were in a cathedral and you noticed that everything was kind of falling apart. The whole world was falling apart and you committed. Can you talk a little bit about the moment you chose to commit?
2: Yeah, Glenn. So this is back in the summer of, I think, 2018. And if you remember at the time, I eventually became a baptized Catholic, and very bad time for the Catholic Church. There was a very bad sex abuse scandal that was getting reported on in Pennsylvania. And, you know, there was just this sense that, yeah, I was curious in Christ. I was curious about Christianity, but I wasn't yet ready to commit. And I was there with my son, actually. I was in this cathedral. It was beautiful. It was completely empty. And I felt this kind of sense of despair at first because, you know, no one was there. In this beautiful old church, no one was there. There was nobody praying. It felt almost lifeless. And then there was just this beautiful sort of ray of light that came through the stained glass windows. And it was the perfect time of day to where, you know, you could see the dust and the light. And I felt this sense, it's difficult to explain, I'm not saying it's rational, but I felt this sense that, you know, yes, the church is going through a tough spot, but things are going to be okay, and I belong here. And that was sort of the moment that I decided, you know what, for all of my belly aching and back and forth, and here are the reasons why to do it and not to do it, like, this is my home, and I'm going to try to make this home as successful as possible and contribute as much as I can. And that's what I did. That was the moment I made the decision.
1: Okay, so that seems like a commitment to the church. Is that the same as the moment to follow Christ? Did that come first and then the commitment to the church, or are they the same thing to you?
2: Well, I would say that the decision to follow Christ was gradual. You know, I was raised in sort of an unchurched but very devout household. My grandmother would take us to church every now and then, but not regularly. I didn't feel like I had a church home. And so I became, as a teenager, sort of an early 20s kid, like a lot of kids who were raised in that background, but weren't properly formed in a real faith community. You know, sort of an arrogant atheist. I was one of these people who thought that I knew better. And I went about trying to achieve every marker of worldly success. You know, I wanted to go to the best schools, and I wanted to have the best job. I wanted to make the most money. I wanted something prestigious to hang my hat on. And I kind of got to this point where I had won all of these elite competitions. I was at Yale Law School. Things were going very well for me personally. And I was kind of looking around and saying, you know what? Those people that I dismissed as simpletons, they're much happier and much healthier and much more interesting people than the elite crew that I seem to be joining. And if they have something that's kind of anchoring them, maybe there's something deeper to what's going on here. Maybe the inspiration for their character and their wisdom is this Jesus Christ figure that I'd kind of discarded. And so that was not like a conversion on the road to Damascus. That was me slowly seeing reflections of Christian truth and the way that various Christians live their lives and the way that they raise their families. And over time, I just started to think, you know what? There's something real here. And then when you decide that there's something real here, then I think I wanted to give my family what I didn't have as a kid, which is a real formation, like an actual church community. And I kind of, you know, experimented with different churches and went to a number of different places and eventually, you know, found a home and a church that we love. And that's kind of where we are today.
1: Your story is just absolutely, you're one of the most fascinating guys I think alive today. Your story is just fascinating. You talk in the book about Peter Thiel, and you wrote, Peter gave voice to something I'd been feeling, but not fully understood. I was obsessed with achievement per se, not accomplishing something meaningful,

0: in Iran. The Pope is against the, you know, what you have to do on immigration. You view it one way, he views it another way. Even now, I mean, the press is even saying, you know, the fraud task force initiative is, you know, an attempt again just to target Somalis. How do you thread that needle with a Pope, a guy who seems to not appreciate what you believe politically, and yet he's your spiritual leader?
1: Well, I'd say a couple things. First of all, I think this is true of sort of all Christianity, is you have, you know, certain people who are going to disagree politically with what me or the president or Secretary Rubio or anybody else does, and they're going to try to say you're not being Christian enough. And one interesting thing is that often those criticisms are made by people who say, I don't believe in Jesus, but you're not being Christian enough, which I always roll my eyes at a little bit. Now, obviously, that's not true of the Pope. The Pope is explicitly the leader of the Catholic Church. I'll say two things about the Pope, Glenn. So the first is that oftentimes I find that when the media reports on him as an antagonist of Donald Trump, or as somebody who just rejects wholesale everything that Donald Trump says, and then I'll read what he actually says, and I realize the Pope does sometimes have disagreements, but he's actually much more nuanced and much more subtle than what the media gives him credit for. They want to play up the conflict. But you know, even on the immigration issue, yes, he's criticized some of the policy directions that we've taken, but he's also said it's right for a nation to have borders, that newcomers have a duty to integrate into their host cultures. Like, those are things I very much agree with. The media doesn't talk about that because it's driving the narrative of conflict, but I actually think the Pope's thinking on how to apply, you know, Christian teaching to the world today is much more complicated than the left-right media spectacle drives home.
0: You know, when I saw the cover of the book a few weeks ago, I just looked at it quickly. I thought it was communism. I was like, oh, he's going to write a book on communism. And it's Communion is the name of the book, not communism. At a time when a vice president, you know, should be talking about communism, et cetera, et cetera, that's the obvious thought. Why is it important that you wrote a book on communion?
1: Well, because one, I obviously had a very complicated, but I think in some ways a very common way to finding my own faith, where I was raised Christian, fell away from it, and came back to it. I mean, now I think a lot, and I think a lot of Christian parents are asking themselves the question, why is it that we, or you know, maybe they've raised a kid who's fallen away from the faith, or maybe they're raising children in the faith, and they're sort of thinking about why didn't that stick, or how do I make it stick so that they don't have the same journey that I did? I think there are a lot of people, especially in the wake of Charlie Kirk's assassination, who are thinking about spirituality, who are, you know, going back to church. We see a lot of young people in particular who are returning to church, but maybe like me, they didn't have the proper formation. And so I felt that this was something important that I wanted to say. It's obviously not a very political book. It's not a conventional politician's book. It's not like I have the 8-point policy proposal in the final chapter to solve all the problems. But I just thought it was something that was valuable and meaningful to say. I've been writing this book for 10 years, and I kind of had this moment of, well, I'm either going to publish it now or I'm never going to publish this thing. So I might as well just get it out there, say what I need to say. And obviously, you know, people are going to take from it what they will. But the one thing I'd ask, Glenn, is that you know, if you find it meaningful, great. But I think that there are so many different pathways to Christ. And I think, you know, for some people, it's the Pentecostal church that my dad called home. For some people, it's the Southern Baptist church that a lot of my friends call home. I think what's really cool and dynamic about American Christianity is that we're sort of forced to reckon with a lot of very complicated issues because our faith is constantly being challenged, both by non-Christians, but also, I think, importantly, by our fellow Christians who are asking very important questions about the meaning and nature of God. That's what I love about the American church, and that's one of the things that I hope to contribute to in some small way.
2: Promoting self-reliance over government dependence. Glenn Beck will be back right after this.

From America's Revolutionary War to Israel's fight for survival in 1948, both nations have faced moments that has tested their courage. Two countries founded by a covenant with God, but all the while men have tried to destroy them, yet freedom endured. In October of 1985, President Ronald Reagan delivered these remarks about America's commitment to stand with Israel.

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1: I have to ask you a couple of questions on Iran.
3: Sure.
1: We have now apparently electronically signed a peace deal. We don't know what is in it yet. You've come out and said, you know, some of the things are wrong that are being said. How do you negotiate with an apocalyptic end times 12er regime? And what makes you confident that we can, as the president has said on the outset, get no support for proxies, end of the missile program, and no nukes? Do we have those, and how do you lock them in with, I'll be honest, crazy people that think they're living in the end times?
3: Let me say a few things about this. First of all, Glenn, you know, the president is, one of the most important lessons that he's given me in international negotiation or anything is you don't trust anybody. I don't trust the words. I don't trust the commitments, though they have committed to stop funding terrorism and to stop, you know, building or buying a nuclear weapon. Those commitments are there. But I trust people's actions. And so the way that we set up that deal, given the president's directives, is if they perform the things that they say they're going to perform, then they get a lot of relief. And if they don't perform any of those things, then they get nothing. And for the United States, either way, Glenn, we're in a great position. They don't get 1 cent of American money regardless of how this deal takes place. They don't get any sanctions relief unless they perform. But we got the Straits of Hormuz open. Oil is now down below $80. We have their military still destroyed, their defense industrial base still destroyed, their nuclear program still destroyed. And now the president's saying, you know what, if you want to behave like a normal country, we're going to treat you like a normal country. And if not, the United States still has all the cards and there's no skin off our back for entering into this negotiation.
1: And no support for proxies, end of the missile program, and no nukes for sure.
3: Correct, Glenn. And if they don't do that, then they don't get any of the benefits of the bargain. And that's really the whole point here. Is I keep on sort of hearing people say, well, the Iranians get this or the Iranians get that. And they miss out the part where the Iranians get some sanctions relief, you know, the ability to sell their oil, for example, if they do what they promised they would do. That's the fundamental point of this deal, is we reward good behavior. We don't do anything if the Iranians don't meet their end of the bargain.
1: So I like your stance on, you know, you're a very big skeptic on military interventionism, as I am. We have to learn our lessons from the 20th century. As a Christian, however, it is hard to watch a regime slaughter its own people who are just, to use an American term, yearning to breathe free. We hoped that we would be able to have, you know, a free people in Iran by the end of this. It doesn't look like that is part of the plan at all. Can that be done without military intervention, without regime change, which I don't want, you don't want, Trump doesn't want?
3: Well, I think what the president has said is, one, we've given the Iranian people an opportunity here. Their military is substantially weaker. I mean, it's effectively gone. Their conventional military is effectively gone. If the Iranian people want to rise up and make, you know, their own country or make their own political future, then obviously the president of the United States would be happy to deal with whatever new government they produce. But we're not going to force that on anybody. I think this is what is fundamentally different from Trump's foreign policy compared to, you know, Barack Obama's or George W. Bush's, is we will empower people on the ground who yearn to breathe free, but we're not going to force them to do what, you know, we're not going to force them to elect their own government. What we're going to do is pursue our best interests. And what did the United States want out of this? We wanted an Iran that didn't have a nuclear weapon. We wanted an Iran that had a conventional military that was not able to threaten its allies in the region. And that's what we got. And so the president is saying, we accomplished what we wanted to accomplish. We accomplished what we needed to. I think it's actually a great virtue and wisdom of the president's foreign policy that he's not now saying, you know what, now we're going to go do something else that's not related to our core national security objectives. He's saying, we got what we came for. Let's negotiate with these guys to see if they're willing to change their behavior. And if not, we still got what we came for fundamentally.
1: Well, I appreciate all the hard work that you do. I know how tired you are. That guy never sleeps. So thank you for all of the hard work that you guys have all done. Your next interview, I think you're going right from this to The View, and I don't know why you're, and I know you talk about it in the book, so you won't say it, but I will. Why are you hanging out with the sad cat ladies? What, I mean, what do you need from The View? What do you hope to get from The View?
3: I would appreciate the prayers of you and your audience, Glenn, because I'm certainly going to need it here in about 30 minutes. But, you know, the president's attitude on this is, and I really do believe this, is you go everywhere, you go anywhere to try to take the message. I mean, we'll talk about the book, obviously. We're going to talk, about the Iran deal, about other policies of the administration. What I love about this administration is we go everywhere. And The View has a lot of people who watch it. Now, most of them are not sympathetic to the administration. But if every 10 people who watch that show are not fans of ours, but you get the message out to one open-minded person, that was worth it in my view. And that's how we're going to win the future, is actually to go out and persuade people, even in hostile places.
1: Good for you. Good for you. J.D. Vance, thank you very much, Mr. Vice President.
3: Appreciate Thanks, Glenn. Take care, everyone.
1: Bye. You bet. Apparently, we have a digital signature on some deal. They're going to be releasing the details. We'll have more on all of that. And the summer of 250 continues. More in a minute.
4: Glenn Beck will be back.
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5: A tornado watch is in effect until 9 p.m. for the far eastern plains, basically from the Cheyenne-Kiowa County line north. The National Weather Service's Russell Danielson says Akron and Lyman will get the brunt of the weather now, and the threat remains much later, further east.
6: As you get north of Akron, towards the Sterling area, towards the Nebraska border, those areas will see the best chance between 6 p.m. and midnight.
5: Danielson says these storms could pack 70-mile-per-hour winds and egg-sized hail. A Commerce City homeowner is counting his blessings after a pickup truck plowed into his home late last night. Saul Luovano tells Fox 31 the truck came within feet of hitting his 11-year-old daughter, and other family members were at home.
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5: NASCAR heads to the streets of California this weekend. Literally. The San Diego Street Course for the Enduril 250, 255 miles over 75 laps. The 3.4-mile circuit actually on Naval Base Coronado. Denny Hamlin coming off a win last week at Pocono Raceway. He continues to nip away at Tyler Reddick's first-place Cup standings. Hamlin now up to 685 points with 4 wins on the season. Reddick sitting at the top with 705 points and 5 wins. Ryan Blaney, Chase Elliott, and Ty Gibbs ran out the top 5. But it's not any of those names that are the odds-on favorite this week. It's Shane Van Gisbergen. Last season, he won 5 of the 6 road or street races, and this year his only win came at Watkins Glen, a road course in New York. For Fox in the Fast Lane, Kevin Uretsky, Fox News.
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1: Torch250.com, tearing it up. If you are looking to teach your kids the history of the United States, if you are looking to deepen their understanding, even your understanding of the Bill of Rights, which I have to tell you, it's not good. I mean, mine wasn't good. I mean, there's a lot to learn when it comes to the Bill of Rights. Can you, I mean, this is a question you should ask every single politician that is running. Could you explain the Seventh Amendment? Could you explain the Sixth Amendment, Fourth Amendment, anything other than 1, 2, 5, or 10? Okay, maybe even 10. Maybe you could probably even get 10. Just ask them. Can you explain it? I can guarantee you most of them can't. Okay? If they don't understand that, you shouldn't vote for them. Because it shows that they are just saying, oh, I believe in the Constitution, but they can't explain it. Now, can you explain it? You can with Torch250.com. It is a new program that we're running all summer long on history and on education. It is our first time in, you know, dipping our toe into the water of giving you some information that will teach you, but also help you teach your children. And it comes with, you know, music that is like Schoolhouse Rock. Each amendment has its own song. The Second Amendment is out today. First Amendment came out last week. Second Amendment is out today. You'll be able to get that and teach your kids and have great conversations with them through the summer at Torch250.com. If you're already a member of the Torch, you get it for free already. 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Okay, so just did an interview with J.D. Vance. Let's start with the Iran news. In it, I asked him a couple of questions. You know, can you deal with 12ers? How do you deal with them? And Jason, his answer to me was, well, you don't trust them. You verify and you hold back things that, you know, you can, you know, punish them with. And it sounds like we are relieving the burden of sanctions against them if they sign this. Is that the way you interpreted? Ricky, I want to bring you in on this too. Jason, go ahead.
2: That's what it sounded like to me, and I don't want to call it a non-answer. I think it's one of the fallacies of how past presidents and administrations and people in general have dealt with Iran. So this is the baseline of Iran. Their eventual goals have not changed. Who they are has not changed. Their capability at the moment has changed. But what they really want to do is exactly the same. They want to spread out all over the Middle East. They still have the same 12er ideology. They want to encircle Israel, destroy Israel.
1: But that was, I think, covered with the question that I had about the people. You can't do these things unless you have regime change. And that is not what the president wants. That's not, if it takes boots on the ground, I don't want it. I don't want it. I will take a push them back for several years on the nuclear front and, yeah, kick the can down the road. But as long as we have really, truly kicked that can way down the road, I'm kind of okay because of the other things that we could do to destabilize their government. Look at what they're doing to us. Look at what other countries are doing to us to destabilize. They are so weak. I mean, I don't think it would be hard for us to destabilize their nation. And that's up for them then. You know, if the people want to rise up, good, we'll help you. You know, not directly with, you know, intervention and military, but we'll help you. But it's up to you to do it.
2: Yeah.
1: Wasn't that covered?
2: I guess. I'm trying to interpret.
1: You just disagree with it.
2: Well, no. So I'm trying to interpret his answers and then what we have not seen in the deal yet, which is kind of unfair because we might see some of these things in the deal. But I'm worried. You asked specifically and you asked it in a follow up. You said, so no nuclear program, no long-range missile program and support for proxies. And he answered with correct, Glenn. So I'm not exactly sure which part of that is the correct portion, but I see a lot of wiggle room without having seen the deal yet. And I could be wrong on this when we see the deal. But I see them having some wiggle room with by saying, look, they're extremely diminished, just like what you just said. We've destroyed their military. They have no military. They're broke. They have no, you know, they're on the verge of collapse as it is. I could see them looking, you know, using that as an excuse to say, well, this is why we didn't include specifics like missile programs, support for proxies, things like that, because they don't have it right now, and they're not going to be able to have that in the future. Well, eventually, as
1: no, I didn't get that impression. I would think that would be shady if that's what he meant. I mean, because I asked him specifically, so none of these things. None of these things. These are not. This is involved, and we're getting those things done. And he said, that's correct. So I guess, I mean, that's a slippery answer if you don't actually have that in writing, that they're not going to do those things. If it's just, well, we've pounded them back to the Stone Age. I mean, we know they're going to do those things, but that would be against the treaty that we just did. And so then we could say, okay, well, then you're not getting this stuff because it's against the treaty.
2: Well, we're completely talking out of our rears on this because we have not seen the text of the deal. But if the text of the deal, if they could not get the Iranians to sign off on curtailing their missile program, if they would not agree to not support proxies, well, then I think the wiggle room, and this is where I would push back and object to the text as if that's how it is. I would say, well, you haven't really stopped anything because their main focus, their 12er ideology, everything has not changed. We've just set them back and they're still going to try this in the future. That's what worries me about this.
1: Well, we know they're going to try it in the future, even if it's in writing. That's a different thing. But I think I agree with you. I would want it in writing. I can understand how they're not going to want that in writing. Mm-hmm. I mean, Ricky, where do you stand on this?
3: Well, I was curious. Yeah. I wanted to know why you believe we don't have the text of the deal public yet. One, and then two, how are they going to hold the regime accountable when they will find ways to fund proxies? The Trump administration seems to signal that they think that just by ending the sanctions or applying sanctions and applying financial pressure will be enough to disincentivize the regime. But I'm not sure that's true.
1: So I don't think it is true. I think here's what we learned. Here's what we learned. President Trump went in and kicked the can down the road. Okay, let me give you the most uncharitable view of it. Kick the can down the road farther than any other president has kicked the can down the road. Reason why I was for this was because we were not kicking the can down the road. However, I think what we learned is these guys, there was not the movement inside. The IRGC was stronger than the people, and it was stronger than the non-crazy people. Okay. The 12ers are the strength in that regime. That is something we had to learn for ourselves. Okay. We suspected, I hoped the other way, but we now know the 12ers are fully in charge. Okay. And there's no way of getting them out unless you kill all of them because nobody's going to stand up against them. So that was the new information that we got since the war. And you could say, well, you were naive for believing, you know, that you could, that they weren't in charge, whatever. That's fine. That's fine. So then you're down to whichever one of those you believe that we were naive to believe that in the first place, you know, or it was worth the shot. We did it and we kicked the can much further down the road, which I'm not happy about. But since you can't get them out, we know they're going to rebuild. They are not capable of doing the things that they were capable of doing just a few months ago. They're not. At least we hope. We hope they're not. If that gives us more time, that gives us more time. Not a happy ending, but an okay ending. I'm much happier with that ending than I would be if we would have now sent troops into Iran and then, you know, kicked the regime out and then had another Iraq on our hands. I would have really been unhappy with that. So I'm happy-ish with this ending if it turns out we've only kicked the can down the road, but a long way. Does that help explain?
2: Yeah, it does. And I think that, and again, once the text of this comes out, that's when we are going to know a lot more. And it's very hard for me to comment before actually seeing that text.
1: That's why we didn't yesterday.
2: Exactly right. And I mean, I think that possibly even the delay on this is, I would love to hear, you know, the vice president's, answer on, is this really a peace deal? Or is this really more like a ceasefire while all of these things that we're worried about are ironed out over the next 30 to 60 days? I'd love to know that as well. That's possibly why we haven't seen a lot of the text there, because they're still working on it. So this could still go a completely different way to where a lot of these concerns we have are ironed out and addressed. We just don't really have that much information right now, but I believe full transparency is the best way to go forward. Whatever you do have, just let us know what you do have. That way we can be just as informed as the government is. They start this.
1: Well, the president has to release what is in this. I think you're right. I think it's still being ironed out, even though they've said that we have a digital signature on it already. So maybe I'm wrong. Maybe it's just political waiting. So I don't know what the reason is. I will tell you, I am hopeful that this is at least what I said. It is a long-term kicking the can down the road. I am hopeful that it is more than that, but I'm not optimistic. But I'm going to reserve all other comments on this, because why speculate any further than that, until we actually know? Because, you know, Trump proves us wrong all the time and proves the media wrong all of the time. Let's wait until we see what it actually is.
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1: There's something happening that is happening in California where they're starting to issue, you know, a license to be gay. You have to have gay certification now. If you want special access and be able to be a, you know, your gay roof installers or whatever, and you want to work with the state, if you're certifiably gay, I can't believe this. There's so many jokes in it. You're certifiably gay. Are you certifiably gay? Then you can get, you know, a government contract. It's insane. Jason, bring us up to speed on this.
2: So this whole thing comes from California, and they have this program. They're pressuring utilities to award $633 million in contracts to state-certified gay businesses. I'm going to get through this without laughing, I promise. So Christopher Ruffo has been reporting on this. He said that California has hired teams of bureaucrats to run the state's gay certification program. Now, they are very diligent in this work, Glenn. Goes so far as having a gay certification checklist to make sure that you are, I guess, who you say you are. And there's about 12 different things to check off here. We don't have a whole lot of time, so I'm going to pick out some of the best ones, I guess. One of the checklist items is 3 letters of reference from personal contacts on their company letterhead or stationery who have known over 1 year and can vouch to the status of the individual's gayness.
1: I think it's this phone call. I'm calling about a friend of yours, Jason, Bob Higgins. Apparently, you say he's gay. Yeah. You know he's gay?
2: I mean,
16: you know, I have seen certain things.
1: Okay, what does that mean exactly? But you know he's gay and you've seen certain things. I mean, what are the questions? Well, I mean, this is insane. I've got to have three references that I'm gay.
16: This is so stupid.
1: Okay.
16: I mean, it goes on. One letter from a recognized LGBT organization attesting to the gay status and signed by the organization leader.
1: Now, look at that. Now they're empowering gay organizations. Now you have to go not to a friend, but to a sanctioned gay organization. So now they've given that gay organization power. Wow, is that bad. Okay, next.
16: This one is kind of puzzling. Proof of media coverage, including publications, newspapers, or articles, explicitly stating the LGBT status of the owners of the business.
1: Obviously, you have to be kind of an activist. I mean, because if you're just a quiet gay couple and you own a restaurant, you know, I guess that's not good enough. You have to be out in the media, literally out in the media, declaring your gayness. Okay, what else?
16: This one's very hypocritical for the state of California. A copy of valid municipal or state license, certificate of marriage, civil union, or domestic partnership. So some kind of ID in order to do something?
1: Hate gay black people? Why do they hate gay black people? You know, there's not a gay black person that could ever produce any kind of ID. I mean, this is crazy. That you don't need a license or any kind of identification to vote. But if you want to work as a gay person with the state, you got to have all kinds of ID. All right. Well, good luck with that, California.
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1: I can't believe it's been 4 years since the overturn of Roe, but tragically, abortions have continued to rise. 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
22: The Vice President's on his way. I'm Daria Albinger, Fox News. Vice President Vance will soon join the U.S. delegation in Geneva, which is expected to begin talks tomorrow with Iran, which could lead to a peace deal. Fox's Bill Malugin at the White House says much of the focus remains on the Strait of Hormuz.
23: Conflicting reports as to what exactly is going on in the Strait of Hormuz today. The Iranian military announced they were closing down the strait because of what they say were repeated violations of the ceasefire, but CENTCOM countered that, saying traffic is flowing very smoothly and about 55 ships have already transited the strait today. So in the meantime, President Trump's envoy, Steve Witkoff and Jared Kushner, they're on the ground in Switzerland teeing up some of these peace talks we're expecting to see in the coming days. Vice President J.D. Vance saying he does plan to join them in the coming days and that the memorandum of understanding is already having an impact.
24: One of the things the president has set us out to do as a high priority is to open the straits. That's now happened.
23: Now, President Trump defending against criticism of that MOU.
22: The talks were supposed to begin on Friday, but they were postponed because of the fighting between Israel and Hezbollah in Lebanon. Before he left, the vice president spoke to Fox News about the FIFA World Cup, which the U.S. is co-hosting along with Canada and Mexico. He says the event is showing the U.S. and the world at their best.
24: One of the great things about these events is that there is this cultural exchange where we learn a little bit from them. And, of course, yeah, they learn a lot about what makes America so great. I'm so proud to have the World Cup here.
22: And as for Team USA, it advanced to the knockout round after beating Australia yesterday. At the World Cup today, it was Germany over the Ivory Coast, 1-0. The Netherlands beat Sweden 5-1, and Ecuador meets Curaçao tonight in Kansas City. The U.S. takes on Turkey next, but that game's not going to mean anything because the U.S. already knows where they're going to go. 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
28: Temperatures being 30 degrees above average.
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22: A search is on for a suspect in a Missouri shooting spree that's left at least one person dead. Fox's Madison Scarpino says this suspect is considered armed and dangerous.
29: Oscar Sanchez Munoz, he's 22 years old. He's 5'8". The manhunt for Sanchez Munoz comes as the FBI says he's wanted for shooting at a car on June 11th in Kansas. And they say he may be the one responsible for those five shootings on Tuesday, all just miles from Arrowhead Stadium in the Show Me State, where there are several World Cup matches. One person died in these shootings. One has serious injuries. All others are expected to be fine, thankfully. And that includes an Uber driver who was shot while taking fans to the World Cup match between Argentina and Algeria. One person inside of that car says they heard booms. The Uber driver started screaming that he's been hit. And they saw the driver's leg had bullet holes and was bleeding.
22: Police claim after the shootings, a suspect barricaded himself inside a house in Independence, and after an hours-long standoff, the house was set on fire. A Texas judge will allow new evidence in the murder trial of Carmelo Anthony. The teenager was convicted of the stabbing death of another teenager at a track meet. More from Fox's Sarah Allegra.
0: Body camera video, it captures the moments after Anthony was taken into custody. Anthony claimed he acted in self-defense. In the video, he also tells officers Metcalf put his hands on him after he warned him not to. And you can hear him telling officers, too, I did it. Also released Friday, photos shown to jurors during the trial, including a blood-soaked jacket, crime scene images, and an Ozark Trail multi-tool knife. Prosecutors say it's the weapon Anthony used to fatally stab Metcalf.
22: Anthony was convicted of first-degree murder. He was sentenced to 35 years in prison. He is going to be eligible for parole after he served half of his sentence. I'm Daria Aldinger. This is Fox News.
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4: Here's a look at the roads across the metro area right now. There is an accident on southbound I-25 approaching Plum Creek Parkway with the stop-and-go traffic from Founders. Another crash also in the same area, southbound I-25 at Founders Parkway with stop-and-go traffic from Castle Rock Parkway. An accident on northbound I-25 at Spruce Mountain Road. And that accident on southbound I-225 at Colfax has cleared. A bit of a bonus with traffic.
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0: Society. Senator Mike Lee is joining us now. And hello, Senator. How are you?
1: I'm doing great. Thank you very much, Glenn. And happy semi-quincentennial, which is the other way of saying America 250. But it just makes you sound smart.
0: Yeah. Yeah, it does. Or weird. You know what I mean?
1: Or weird. Mostly
0: like,
1: weird.
0: Like the kid that gets beat up in the playground. You know what I mean?
1: It's been known to happen, especially if you say words like that.
0: Okay. All right. I want to talk to you about what John Thune is doing. Here with the... Sarah. Sarah, I did not... Stop it. Stop, Sarah. I did not ask for Thune the Ballless Rhino. I am sorry, Senator. Stop it. Sorry, Senator. That's wholly inappropriate and unprofessional. And Sarah, shame on you. I want to talk to you about the Save America Act. John Thune doesn't seem to be willing to save America. He's still saying that we just can't pass it in the Senate, which is not true, is it?
1: Well, it's true if you assume that you have to have cloture in order to break through a filibuster. The truth is, you don't. Now, most of the time, that's the way it happens these days. It wasn't always the case. It used to not be the norm at all in the Senate. Cloture votes used to be relatively rare. But they've become the default norm, and now increasingly assumed falsely to be the exclusive way to break a filibuster. There are other ways. You have to exhaust those who are delaying the bill. You put the bill on the floor, and you debate it until it passes. And that can't happen with every bill, partly because it takes a lot of time to do it, and partly because not every bill will work like this, because not every bill has this much support from the American people. We're talking somewhere between 70 and 80% of Americans, across party lines, depending on which poll you listen to. Either way, it's a vast supermajority. The only place where you can't get a supermajority for it is here in Washington, D.C., then that's the problem. But if we put the bill on the floor like did the Civil Rights Act of 1964, they were down about 30 votes away from being able to achieve cloture in 64 when they did that. And over time, what they saw was that the bill became more popular, and those who were opposing it and trying to delay it with a filibuster became less popular. So they started negotiating the terms of their exit ramp. They started negotiating face-saving and perfecting amendments, and eventually they got the bill to the point where they could vote for it. That's exactly what we need to do here with the Save America Act. So to say that because we've only got a simple majority support, we're about 10 votes shy of cloture, it doesn't mean the bill can't pass. It just means there's got to be another way to do it. I won't advocate this on every bill, but this is a rare, unique circumstance where it's important to America's future, our election security, and where the American people overwhelmingly support it. This would work, but it does take time, and I hope we'll get there.
0: Yeah, I'm kind of losing hope on this one. I know Mitch McConnell. The good thing we don't have a song about Mitch McConnell. Because I think Mitch McConnell is also trying to do their... No, Sarah. Stop, Sarah. I was talking about Mitch McConnell, not Thune the Ballless Rhino. Please, this is wholly inappropriate with the senator on the phone. Please, I mean it. Stop. It looks like he's doing everything he can to torpedo this on the way out as well. Or is that just my... Just me?
1: Well, look... There is one person and one person alone who can make this judgment call. The way the Senate works, the way our schedule is set up, if the Senate Majority Leader is willing to give this a shot, it'll work. Whether Mitch McConnell wants him to or not, whether any one member wants him to or not, he could do it. At this point, we're not counting on Mitch McConnell's vote anyway. But we do have a simple majority of Republicans who support the bill. And we also have an American population that I believe will continue overwhelmingly to support this. And it won't really smile all that fondly upon those who are filibustering the bill. And eventually they'll negotiate their way out of it. So we got to give it a shot. Just because it's difficult and time consuming doesn't mean it's not important. This one's especially important as we approach this election year.
0: I feel like the Republicans have just walked into a trap. If that fish face guy from Star Wars, that's a trap. That's all I'm hearing right now when it comes to the FISA thing. They came after the temporary appointment for the DNI. And, then Congress said, well, we're not going to pass FISA. And I said at the time, please, take them at their word on that one. Just actually hold them to that. Tell them no Save America Act, no FISA. And it looks like that's what he's doing. Is that going to work?
1: Look, well, first of all, Save America and FISA. I like the idea of looking for creative ways and creative avenues for passing Save America. I've never been confident that attaching FISA to Save America would do anything other than tank both bills. They've got the areas of overlap coupled with the degree of popularity makes those two bills a likely mismatch. And so I'm not
0: But Mike, what I'm thinking is there's no way these weasels in Congress or in the Senate are going to let the FISA thing go burning down in flames. They love it. All these weasels, like, I'm not even going to say his name, but T the BR. These guys absolutely want FISA, and they're not going to let that thing, they're not going to let that go by, do you think?
1: No, that's right. But they do have until March 16th of 2027 to continue normal FISA 702 collection under the existing orders of the FISA court, because of language they slipped in the dead of night in 2018. They can continue collecting till then. So they're in the catbird seat. They're fat, dumb, and happy right now. I suspect their plan is to sort of rope-a-dope this thing for a while until they can attach it to a spending bill at the end of the year and hope they can slip it in that way. That's why I don't see them panicking a lot on FISA 702, even they were publicly purporting to panic before then.
0: FISA, given all the deep state stuff that Trump knows is going on, what, I mean, why,

0: And if they would do that, there's a huge group of us that would help them pass it tomorrow. What's stunning to me is how defiantly unwilling they are to listen to the American people who increasingly are skeptical of FISA 702 without a warrant.
1: I think it's changing, Mike. I think you look at the elections and what's happening. I think these guys who are not listening to the American people, I think they're going to find themselves in real trouble with the base. But maybe that's just me. Last question. Any comment on the, I mean, I know you don't know the, well, maybe you do, the details of the, you know, peace deal. And I don't want to speculate because everybody's speculating and it's just a waste of time in my book. But is there anything that you can tell us that you know? That you can share?
0: I really don't know any details about what this deal has in it. But what I do know, Glenn, is that when Barack Obama made a really bad deal about 10 years ago with Iran in the form of the JCPOA, that moved from a standpoint of American weakness. It resulted in us giving an ungodly sum of money to Iran without any real concessions on Iran's part, and that's how we got to the awful mess where we are today. I know that President Trump has every ability and every intention, every desire to make things better for the American people rather than empowering our enemies. So I look forward to seeing what's in there. I haven't seen it. I don't know its contents, but I look forward to doing so later this week.
1: Yeah, I talked to J.D. Vance. He seemed very optimistic that we were going to get the things that the American people, I mean, you know, most of the things that the American people want, the things that President Trump said he has to have. And Trump said that not a dime is going to be given to Iran unless they are playing ball. I asked him the question, you know, can you trust them? And he said, no, you can't trust them, but you can trust yet verify.
0: That's the name of the game. And I hope and expect and pray that that's what we'll see out of this deal. And look forward to seeing it, hopefully as soon as Friday.
1: Yeah. Mike, is there anything the American people can do to help with the FISA thing? I mean, are they listening to phone calls or letters or anything?
0: I always think it's a good idea. If you agree with something, to use letters, use phone calls, social media, op-eds, like any way you feel comfortable expressing yourself to make sure that you know that your senators and your representatives at the federal level are aware of where you stand, that can't hurt. And sometimes it can do some real good. You never know exactly the moment at which stuff like that will make a difference. So you have to assume that in this circumstance, it might. And I believe this could be one of those moments.
1: He just said, however you feel comfortable expressing yourself, which I think is, I'm going to take as a, you know, kind of an endorsement of the song about John Thune. I mean, I could be misreading that there, but no, Sarah, stop. Okay. Mike, thank you very much.
0: I appreciate it.
1: All right. He'll never be on the show again. But thank you very much, Senator Mike Lee, for the great state of Utah.
2: Glenn Beck will be right back.

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0: I'm doing a July 4th radio special to celebrate our 250th birthday. It is...

0: 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Ricky, I need you to have a sit down with Sarah, because I think, Sarah, I'm very disappointed in you. I really am. I can't tell you how.
1: I was trying so hard, but poor Senator Mike Lee was giving us very serious answers, and he was being so stoic, and you are just being so immature.
0: I had such a hard time keeping a straight face with it. I mean, I was really upset. And Sarah, I remain very upset. The choices that you made.
1: I had liquid coming out of just about every orifice of my body. It's not coming out my nose. Tears coming out my eyes. So, and, you know, I'm older.
0: So it is. Baby. It is so bad. Jason, odds we're ever going to have Mike Lee on the show again?
2: I don't know, but I tell you what, a legend was just born on the Glenn Beck staff. Insiders are going wild. You created a cult hero in Miss Sarah here. She is the hero and MVP of the day.
0: Don't idolize her. Don't encourage her.
2: You know, it's funny. It's one of the Torch membership benefits we never anticipated. You come up with a cool name. It'll eventually get turned into a song by Glenn, and you will get played. It will get played for a United States Senator.
0: I think
2: bonuses?
0: That needs to be a T-shirt. Quite honestly, I think there needs to be a Thune the Ballless Rhino T-shirt. I'd wear one. Oh my gosh, we were just talking about having a family T-shirt. We used to make family T-shirts every 4th of July. You know, for everybody in the family, it was Beck family, you know, 4th of July, blah, blah, blah. And we would make these T-shirts and we would wear them. I think we need a Thune the Ballless Rhino 4th of July T-shirt. I think we do. I mean, I don't know if you'd wear one, but I would wear one proudly. And I'm going to be in Washington the entire week. I might have to get 6 of them made just so I have a change of T-shirts, you know. Every day.
3: Do it.
1: We actually tried to do a Photoshop of, you know, Thune, the Ballless Rhino. Like, what do you think Thune as a Ballless Rhino would look like in Photoshop? And Grok was just pumping out some real weird stuff. So if there are any questions, please put it on community wall.
0: I'm not sure Grok is the place to go for that one. You know what I mean? I just don't know. So we got that going for us. Let's talk real quick here while we have a second about the Iran deal. Jason, I have nothing to back this up. Nothing to back this up. Other than I just don't think the president's this stupid. You know, I don't think he's the guy who's going to come out with, especially build it up. We don't know the details. I'm going to make the details known. I'll tell everybody and then come out with details that are like, meh, that's not him. And maybe I'm reading too much into it. But I just think that there's something else going on. You know, there's something else going on. I mean, I would love it that, you know, he would be like, and another thing. They all had to resign and the people are in charge. I mean, that would be great, but I don't think it's going to be that big. But I just don't think he's going to come out with something that, you know, goes against everything that he said he was for. It's not him.
2: No. And apparently everybody and their mother now claims to have a copy of the MOU, memorandum of understanding. Everybody, supposedly Al Arabiya from Saudi Arabia was saying they had it. CNN says they have it. Multiple other outlets are saying they have copies of it. But then the White House communications director said, no, none of these are what's actually in the MOU. So this is the same game we've been playing for a while. The way I see this is it's being marketed as a peace deal. I don't read it like that. It looks like a 60-day ceasefire while they work on a peace deal. And within those 60 days, a lot of things can happen. Internal strife and, you know, power plays within the Iranian government, which are already happening, are going down. I think the president's seeing that. I agree with you. I think they're moving towards something larger. I hope.
0: It's weird. Both of our takes, we met early this morning, and we were like, what is your take on this? And we had the same exact feeling. We have no reason to believe that that is true. It's just our gut. Could be wrong, but I'd rather go there and speculate on that than speculate that it's going to be horrible. Because everything everybody is doing right now is speculating, and it's a waste of time.
3: Glenn Beck will be back.
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9: Severe weather is gathering steam on the eastern plains. A tornado watch is in effect until 9 p.m. for the far eastern plains from the Cheyenne-Kiowa County line to Wyoming. The National Weather Service's Russell Danielson says the worst of the weather could happen in the northeast corner of the state.
10: It could be a long night. It'll take a while for the storms to get there in the far northeast corner.
9: Danielson says these storms could pack 70-mile-per-hour winds and 2-inch-sized hail. Akron and Lyman are under the gun now through early evening. There's a search going on for two kids who haven't been seen for more than a week. The Evans Police Department says 15-year-old Elijah Parris and 12-year-old Naomi Parris were last seen in the area of 37th Street and 23rd Avenue on June 11th, leaving their home on Mission Springs Way at around 3 a.m. Elijah is 6 feet tall and has an eyebrow piercing. Naomi has a nose piercing and both have red hair. Rockies Pirates tonight at Coors Field, first pitch at 7:10. I'm Rob Dawson.
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0: You know, I learned something about my wife. We were building this house, and, you know, and I designed it in my head. And I would draw it out for her, and then we would go, and it was interior design. And I couldn't even get the construction people to see the design in their head. You know, I'd be like, I want this to be hand-hewn, and I want this to be stone. And they were like, that won't work together. And I'm like, trust me, it will. And my wife said to me, honey, you just have to do it because I can't see it. And I could not relate to somebody who couldn't visualize things in her in their head. And most people are like that. But she has things that I cannot do. I can't do. We all have our own skills and our own way of learning, our own way of seeing things, our own way of coping or whatever. And so I've tried to take with my staff, and we are just beginning. We haven't hired a head of education yet. I'm looking for a head of education that wants to work with us on Torch. But somebody that can help us take all of these documents that we have and tell the whole story, good, bad, and ugly, in several different ways, from storytelling to just facts and documents to music to God only knows, plays, movies, whatever. But we're going to try to teach it in as many different ways as we can because we all learn differently. And one of the things that I know we have in common is if you grew up, when I grew up, Schoolhouse Rock played a huge role in your life. There's so many things that you understand because of Schoolhouse Rock. That's what we've done with the Bill of Rights. We've made 10 Schoolhouse Rock songs about each of the Bill of Rights, the first 10 amendments of the Bill of Rights. If you want them, you can just go to torch250.com. It's a summer of learning, the summer of 250. All right. If you know the truth, if you haven't had hope taken from you yet, you have a chance to survive. But if you don't know the truth and people have destroyed your hope, then there's nothing we can do. So let me give you a headline here, because I think some of the headlines and some of the stories, they're designed to make you quit. Whether they actually think that way or not, if you read them, it's almost as if they were absolutely designed to make you quit. So I want to give you two numbers, and I want to tell you why neither one of them gets to decide what your life looks like. And remember, these are grievances, so they're true. Partly. Here's the first story. As of today, there are 242 cities in this country where the typical starter home, the first rung, the one that's supposed to be for the beginners, cost $1 million or more dollars. $1 million for a starter. Are you out of your mind? By the way, before the pandemic, that number was not 242. It was 80. So in 5 years, it nearly tripled. California, of course, leads the pack. The fastest growth right now is in New York and New Jersey. And if you're a young person, you're watching that, you're doing the math, you're thinking, there's no way I'm going to ever, ever, ever be able to own a home. I can't. A starter home? The door is closed and locked before I even got up onto the stoop. Now, here's the second story. Americans are projected to spend almost $800 on electricity just getting through this summer. June through September, that's up more than 10% from last year. Now, the pros at the National Energy Assistance Directors Association will tell you it's a stack of things all landing at once. Hotter summers, more air conditioning, aging grid that needs hundreds of billions in upgrades, the new AI data centers that everybody loves to point at, and inflation. Monthly bills are up 23% since 2019. And right now, one in six households is behind on the utility bill. Arizona's getting hit the hardest, then it's Connecticut, Washington State. North Dakota has it the easiest. Okay, now if I stopped right there, I've done my job. That's what media always does. They just tell you that, and then they leave it alone. I've handed you a brick, and I've called it news. Do you know what they used to call the space shuttle? You love this. Pilots used to say, the people who flew the space shuttle said, it's a flying brick. Kind of the same thing with helicopters. You're coming in. You don't have enough wings. You cannot turn that thing. It's falling out of the sky. The same thing with helicopters. It's actually something that is defying all odds and just falling out of the, you stop the speed and you fall like a brick. Okay. That's what you are. That's what people are trying to make you into, a falling brick, because we don't know our story, because we believe the lies of social media, because our culture is doing nothing but giving you more reasons to be disgruntled and depressed. You've lost all your speed. You've lost the truth, and you're in free fall. If you lose the truth, next thing you lose is hope. A lot of Americans, I wanted to say most, but I don't think that's true. A lot of Americans have lost both. So let me give you the truth under the headline, because the truth is where you're going to find hope. The honest hope, not the cheap kind of hope. Not like, you know what, Tiger, you just keep on swinging. Let's start with $1 million house. That number is real. And it's not your number. Because buried in the same report is the figure that nobody put in the story or the headline. The typical starter home in America is worth $198,649. Now, that is still a lot of money, but it's not $1 million. It's under $200,000. Those 242 terrifying cities are all clustered where? On the expensive coastlines. And the lie the algorithm tells you is that those cities are America. They're not. In so many ways, they're not. You weren't required to start your life in San Jose or San Francisco or New York City. I don't know if you know this. There's a whole country between the coast where the math still works. And a lot of that is in the part of the country I happen to love the most. Now, don't get me wrong. The prices here in my own town of 500 people here in Idaho, the prices of land has gone through the roof. So it is real. But let me tell you a more important truth. And I want to say this plainly because somebody sold us a counterfeit and we're buying it. A starter home was never supposed to be a finished home. A generation that built the American middle class started in places like Levittown. Okay, that's in New York. They're little teeny boxes, 750 square feet, one bathroom, unfinished attic, no frills. That was the American starter home. Do you know anybody who's looking at a starter home at 750 in a normal place at 750 square feet, unfinished, maybe needs some work? Okay. They didn't start where your parents ended. A lot of people think they're going to start close to where their parents ended. What our parents and grandparents did, they started small and they built outward, room by room, decade after decade, with their own two hands. You know, the thing that's new is not the price. The thing that is new is the expectation that is fed to you today on your screen, that your home should look like everybody else's last home. The granite countertop, that one on your feed, that's the most expensive lie in America. Because it's absolutely free to look, but it costs you your contentment. We're also told the truth about ourselves a minute ago. I'm not going to walk this one back. Here it is. Somewhere along the line, we lost the skills. The cheap house that needs work used to be the on-ramp. You bought the ugly one. You learned to swing a hammer. You hung a door. You ran a line of caulk. You turned sweat into equity. That's something the bank could never give you. Those skills didn't disappear off the face of the earth. They're just forgotten. And anything that can be forgotten can be relearned by you this year on weekends. You know, off your phone that is usually making you feel inadequate, use it to teach you how to do these things. The most tangible hope I can give a 26-year-old, the path your grandfather took is still open. And the toll on it is paid in effort, not in a number you'll never reach. Now, let me talk to you about the electricity bill. I got to blow smoke because you're smarter. You're smarter than that. You'll see right through it. If you are one of the one in six, the why is not warming or cooling your house. Knowing the AI data centers are only part of the problem doesn't lower the number on that envelope. that you're avoiding now because you can't pay it. That pressure is real and it is cruel. And I'm not going to pretend anything I'm going to tell you is going to fix it. Hold two things in two different hands at the same time. First, this grid, every bit of wire in it was built by a past generation. And we ignored it. We ignored it because nobody wanted to pay the cost of fixing it and updating it. So we ignored it. But the same generation, one generation, electrified a continent that had been dark since the beginning of time. One generation. Abundance was a choice that we made. And it wasn't made just by the average person. It was made by the politicians and everybody else. We wanted the abundance. We made a choice. And that means we can make that choice again. The fact that it's hard does not make it impossible. And second, closer to home, if you are walking through the hot summer and the cold winters on tight margins, that's been happening for as long as there's been families. But sometimes pride gets in our way. The way our parents and grandparents used to get through it was they would lean on a neighbor. They were honest about the budget around the kitchen table. And they refused to be ashamed to the point of real pain. My grandparents did not want to say anything about their, because they knew everybody had problems. My father was the same way. We do not take government money. We don't take charity, blah, blah, blah. Unless, there was always the unless. Unless there is no way you can make it any other way. Utility company has hardship programs. The church down the street has a fund. The shame is the only part of this that you can put down. And putting it down is free. Sometimes people need help. So let me leave you here. The headline, 242 cities, $800, tripled, record highs. What is that designed? What? I don't want to assign it a reason, somebody said. What does that do to you, reading that? What does that do to you? It makes you feel checkmate, right? It makes you say, this game's not for me. Fold the board, or worse, knock the board on the ground. Burn it all down. Here's the thing I want you to know. I don't know your situation. But you're not in checkmate. You're not. You're being told in stories like this about averages. And you don't live in an average. You live moment to moment in the decisions that only you can make. Turn off the reel that has been setting a standard that no real person can meet. I'm telling you, there are things, I see things, I have done well for myself. I've worked hard, but I've done well and I've been very fortunate. But I see things on TikTok and Facebook and I'm like, I can't afford, how do people live like this? I really don't understand how people who are online, how some of these people live the way they do. That's not normal. I don't live that way. How do they live this way? Pick a place where the numbers actually work. And there's lots of them. Learn a skill that turns the cheap house into a home. Make the call that you've been too proud to make. It's okay. I don't like people living off of me or off the taxpayer. But I don't mind. That's what this is for. I don't mind giving help to people who just need a Band-Aid. They just need a little help to get back on their feet. That's what this system is for. And there's systems all around you that will do that. These aren't slogans. These are actual moves. And they all are within your reach this week. The people who built this country, they didn't start with anything. They didn't start with certainty. They started with their hands and their nerve and the stubborn belief that tomorrow was theirs to build. That's the only thing you're short of, is hope. The belief was right then and it's still right today. You're going to make it. Not because it's easy, but because you're the kind of people who make it. You're going to make it. Back in just a minute.
1: 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That's not fascist. That's just Tuesday. 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
0: President Trump has released another statement saying it's a false story about the $300 million investment fund for Iran. He says U.S. is not investing 10 cents. He said, you have to understand this MOU is not final. And if they don't behave, we'll go right back to dropping bombs right smack in the middle of their head. And then he also said the Strait of Hormuz will be open in full in the next day or two. Noting how oil prices are tumbling down, he said, if it's not, the alternative will be a worldwide depression. And he's right about that. So I just think there's something more that is coming out of this. The people who are telling you it's all bad may end up being right. I'm not saying that they're wrong. I'm saying they don't know and they're speculating. Why borrow trouble? Especially when you don't even know if it's true or it's going to happen. Let's just deal with the things we know about.
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17: Obstacles for a final agreement. I'm Roger Stern, Fox News. Talks between the U.S. and Iran are set for tomorrow in Switzerland. The topics are to include the future of Iran's nuclear program, but there could be stumbling blocks, whether the Strait of Hormuz is closed again, and the fighting in Lebanon. Here's Fox's Alex Hogan in Tel Aviv.
18: Iran says it did so because of the recent violence between the IDF and Hezbollah in Lebanon. The Israeli military claims that Hezbollah fired more than 50 projectiles at Israeli forces in southern Lebanon, and Lebanon claims that these strikes have now killed as many as 20 people there today. As a result, the IRGC says ships should not approach the waterway. However, a U.S. defense official tells Fox that the IRGC cannot close the waterway since they don't control it. The U.S. controls it. And U.S. Central Command says that ships are moving in the strait. As many as 55 merchant ships transited, moving 17 million barrels of oil.
17: Two of the president's envoys were in Switzerland for the talks, with the vice president on his way. Early voting in New York City's primary is underway, with the mayor pushing